0: first preseason game up in Tulsa. Would like to talk a little bit about what we heard from the Thunder players at Thunder Media Day. First of all, Preston Poole, our man here up at the station who produces the Thunder games and did a great job getting all that content from the Thunder players. If you haven't gone to the WWLS YouTube page, first of all, that's where you can watch Game Time 2 times a week on YouTube. But you can also check out the content that Mark Rogers and Gideon and Ravis and Preston Poole put all the stuff together with guys like J-Dub and Chet and Jared McCain. Who else? Bennett Sturts, Coach Dagnall, a bunch of guys. Pretty much everybody except for Shea they got to talk to down at Thunder Media Days. And so look at that content. We'll play a little bit of that later on in the show. And would love to dive into some Thunder thoughts as we head into this season. I think a lot of people forgetting how good the Thunder is when they are healthy. We'll dive into that. But, like I said, I want to talk to you guys. Continue those phone calls, and let's go right to it. Let's start off with Charles. What's up, Charles?
1: Okay, I would say OU on the beginning, we have not let loose the offense in one aspect of they are holding back rather than we have nothing to lose, really. And then on the Thunder side, Shea being basically kind of, by NBA standards, demoted to third string, fourth string, I disagree with, especially if...
0: Wait, what? Hold on. What are you talking about with Shea being third string or fourth string? What?
1: You know, as far as the NBA standards of top-tier players.
0: What do you mean by that? He's won back-to-back MVPs.
1: And I agree with you on that. How does he drop down when they're saying Giannis is one, Kuzma is two, and then him being number three? I disagree with it.
0: Hey, you can't pay too much attention to those off-season lists. I mean, we were talking about off-season quarterback rankings in the NFL where they had Justin Herbert ahead of guys like Patrick Mahomes. Don't take those off-season lists too serious. They're trying to get you to click on those lists. The guy's a back-to-back MVP. He's clearly the best player in the league.
1: And you're correct. Now, is Mahomes going to be mobile as he was before? Hell no. But is Mahomes going to be probably number one quarterback in the NFL? Yes, in my opinion. And I'm not a KC fan.
0: I like the way you think, Charles.
1: I'm a Steelers fan, even though Trevor is still not a Steelers fan and switched to Tampa Bay. I am still a Steelers fan 100%, have been for 64 years, and I'll die a Steelers fan.
0: You got a even big game against the division rival. You got to prevent the Browns from going 3-1 to start off the season tomorrow night.
1: And I really think what will help us do that. I think it'd be about a 17-13 game, something ugly. Yes. Do I agree with having Rodgers as my quarterback? Hell no.
0: He was good last week, and that Bengals defense is improved. That was the biggest shocker for me over the weekend in the NFL was the Steelers putting up 30 points on a defense in Cincinnati that I thought looked really good the first 2 weeks. So if Aaron Rodgers can continue doing what do you have last week? Was it 292 yards passing? If you can do that with 3 touchdowns against the Browns, obviously they don't have the defense that the Bengals do. And so maybe they are turning a corner up in Pittsburgh. And Warren, the former Poke, had a very good game for your Steelmen.
1: God bless. And I love that Poke. Don't get me wrong. I'm a Cowboy fan. I've gone to school there, graduated from there, and I really hope the Pokes go through the season where their momentum is setting them. But I think OU, in my opinion, has not played their best football yet and is not. I think they're still holding back the offense versus the defense, if you know what I mean.
0: Last week, Arbuckle was and I appreciate the call, Charles. Thank you very much. Text line I don't know. I shouldn't read that one. They love Charles on the text line. Last week, I did feel like Arbuckle was scheming guys open. I know that sounds crazy in a game that was not close, but when your quarterback single-handedly gives up 24 points or more, but I mean, it was a 14-point swing on the first fumble six. The other interception doesn't cost you points, but you could have kicked a field goal or even more on that drive. And then the fumble on the fourth down, I mean, they might not have gotten seven out of that if you don't fumble it and let them run it into the red zone and let them score five plays later. So that's 24 points right there. You just can't spot the number two team in the country those types of points. But other than the turnovers last week, Mateer's stats were actually pretty good. My problem with Mateer is he's going to make that play at the worst time, and that's why I don't trust the guy. But if we're just talking about the offense, obviously they don't have an offensive line, and obviously they don't have a run game. But I did feel like Arbuckle was scheming guys open, and I felt like at times either Mateer was hitting guys or missing guys that were open. And so I honestly felt pretty bad for Arbuckle last week because I did like the game plan that he had in place last week. And it was very different than what we have seen really over the last year of just kind of try to pound it down your throat football and don't turn the ball over. But again, the turnovers are what cost you that game. So the problem is they needed to bench John Mateer. They just don't have a backup quarterback, obviously, with Whit Neubauer or Bo Bentley. Because if they had any option whatsoever, they would have gone to him after the pick, even before the second fumble. And so you just hope that John Mateer could somehow have a game where he's not going to make the game-flipping, momentum-flipping play in the wrong direction. Like I said, the master of disaster. But again, he does have talent. So that's kind of my thoughts on the OU offense. We've been talking about it all week. Let's go back to the phones. What's your name and what's your question tonight on Game Time?
2: My name is Brad.
0: What's up, Brad?
2: Hey, I got a couple of stuff. I'm going to try to make it as short as possible. One, I think the main reason that people blame Mateer because he had a bad game. He gave up 21 points or whatever the case may be. But you can't only blame Mateer, in my opinion. Like, that's for the whole team, you know. And I had two questions. One was I heard that even though they do have an offensive coordinator, they didn't use him that much. I was going to say if that's true or not.
0: Yeah, I mean, obviously, until this past game against Georgia, Arbuckle was not running the same offense that he ran with John Mateer at Washington State. In my opinion, I think that the defensive-minded head coach was putting the offensive coordinator in a box, basically saying that we're just going to try to slow things down. The problem is, if you try to slow things down, you better be able to run the ball. And OU doesn't have the offensive line or the running backs to be able to run the ball. And so they went back to, as Al says, the air raid. And again, it really wasn't even fully the air raid last week, but it was a whole lot more passing from John Mateer, to put it simply. And I would assume that you would see a little bit more of that as we go along in the season. But that's when people say that he wasn't running his system, it's true. That, I mean, you watch the offense from OU the second half of last year and watch the offense against Michigan. I mean, it wasn't even close to what Arbuckle was running at Washington State. That was the first time I saw Arbuckle really scheming guys open against Georgia, even though it didn't work out because of those turnovers from John Mateer.
2: Okay. And then my second question was that, in your opinion, because I know you have more information than me, what do you think has to be done with OU to make them play better? Because we don't have no throwing game, and we have no run game. And I think that's why Mateer chooses to run so much. And I was just wondering, what do you think has to be done? Should he keep running or no? Like different plays or?
0: Well, and again, last week, if you look at Mateer's stats as a whole, I mean, they were pretty good, other than if we take the turnovers out. And again, that's a massive if you take the turnovers out. But He threw for 231 and two touchdowns and only one interception. Wow. Now, you had the two fumbles as well on top of that. But he was 25 for 34 for 231. I think what you do offensively is build on the good things that you did last week and hope John Mateer can find open receivers and not make the play that's going to lose you the game. But I still don't think there's any way that they can beat Texas. I just don't. And I think that defensive line is going to be in the backfield all game. That defensive line led by Colin Simmons is beastly.
2: I just want to say one more short thing. I just remembered this. Some of the people saying that the defense were playing bad, and I told my friend, I'm like, you have to remember, when you have defense that much of the game on the field and they're playing their hearts out, they're going to get tired at some point, you know. So you can't expect them to go four full quarters.
0: That's what you saw, especially in the New Mexico game, and I appreciate the call, man. In the New Mexico game, I mean, how many times did the offense just put the defense in terrible situations, and the defense, and specifically David Stone and Owen Heineke, made plays to hold New Mexico to 3 or to get them completely off the field? And so, and same thing in the Michigan game. I mean, one of the biggest storylines of that game, why it was a 10-10 game later on in the game and when John Mateer threw the pick, and why it was so stagnant, is because OU kept getting the ball at the 1 yard line or at their own 5 yard line or inside the 20. Their field position was terrible because they would get the ball with bad field position and go 3 and out again. You have to be able to get yourself some first downs. And throughout the year, OU has been one of the worst teams on first and second down. They consistently put John Mateer in pressure situations on third down. And I'm talking 3rd and 9, 3rd and 12. And so one thing that they were doing on, again, it's ironic, but the one thing they were doing on that drive when John Mateer had the fumble 6 was getting ahead of the chains. And then all you got to do is complete a 5 yard pass to a wide open Washington in the flat, and you're only down by 7. It's 14-7 game, and Mateer lets it slip, and it turns out to be a 21-0 game when you actually did some nice things offensively. It's just demoralizing, the turnovers that that John Mateer has had. Let's go back to the phones. What's your name and what's your question tonight on Game Time?
3: Hello?
0: Yeah, you're on the air. Go ahead, please.
3: Yeah. It all depends on that offensive line. And if we don't have Fasusi back, you can just kiss the season away. You got to put Fasusi at left tackle and move Fauci to right tackle and get that guy out of there. Because there's no way they're going to do anything unless they've got a line. The line is too weak, as it is right now.
0: The biggest issue, the most consistent issue ever since Luttrell got here has been the offensive line. And I've talked a lot about how Bill Beedenbo's offensive line has not been the same ever since Brent got here. And again, we can bag on Mateer, and rightfully so, in this last Georgia game. I mean, he has to be better. You can't spot the number 2 team in the country 24 points. But the biggest issue with the Oklahoma offense is that they can't run the ball. And their pass blocking isn't great either. And so you're right about Fasusi. I mean, the fact that they don't have him. But I would also go a step farther than that and say a little bit of this is roster construction, right? I mean, you have 3 of everything on the defensive side of the ball and only 1 of everything on offense, and Fasusi goes down and the whole offensive line shuts down. And so, I mean, and by the way, Harris, who you brought in from Arkansas, has been really bad. I just think it's a multitude of different mistakes from multitude of different people, right? But I'd say last week was on John Mateer, but you know, there's been weeks where it's been on Brent. There's been weeks where it's been on Arbuckle. And a lot of those weeks, it's been on Beedenbo's offensive line. And so you can't pin it on one thing. You just got to be honest and say it's just bad. It's bad.
3: Is Fasusi is he ever coming back? Do we know?
0: Well, if he doesn't come back for Texas, I would assume that he might just sit out the rest of the year. But I don't have any inside information on that. That's just gut feeling.
3: Because, you know, We had two offensive linemen, and they went in the portal. I mean, they were – I forgot what their names were. And now they're at other – one's at Arizona, I think, or Arizona State, and the other one, I think, is in Iowa State. But at least we'd have some depth. We can't get any depth
0: mm-hmm.
3: on the – the line, like you were saying, it's all on defense, and we're lucky to have one. Everybody, you know, the guy on the right tackle, I think behind the Simmons is a true freshman.
0: Yeah, it's just, I mean, it's just not good. And right now, yeah. I read this on YouTube. I'll say it again. I was talking about just the numbers for this OU offense, and a lot of this starts with the offensive line. But through four games, OU ranks 111th in scoring, 123rd in total offense, 79th in pass offense, 129th in rush offense. 129th in rush offense? I mean, that's out of 136 or whatever. 134th in yards per carry and 117th in yards per play. Only one Power 4 team ranks lower in total offense than Oklahoma, and it's the Clemson Tigers. And so,
3: Jesus,
0: I mean, it's bad. It's really bad, and so you can't pin it on one person. I'm pinning the Georgia game on John Mateer, but it's bad. It's bad.
3: Yeah. Well, it's like when Riley was here, he had the great offense, and the numbers, like you said, were on defense, and now it's freaking changed to offense.
0: Well, and this offense it was good with Lebby, but with Luttrell and Arbuckle under Venables, the offensive efficiency is not even close to as good as the defensive efficiency was with Grinch under Lincoln. Think about that.
3: Yeah,
0: it's just by the numbers. So, I mean, it's tough. I need to get one more call in here. Let's go to Scissor Hands. What's up, Scissor?
4: I got the solution, what we can do, right?
0: We need it.
4: So, Sooner Nation, I need every Sooner fan, every OU football player, coaches, and everything. We all got to go to church this Sunday. We got to get on our knees. We got to repent and get that Lincoln Riley curse off of us, man, because he hexed us, bro. He hexed us. But, man, it's like this, man. I'm a diehard Sooner fan. You guys know that. I love my Sooners, you know. My whole thing is with Mateer, right? And this is no disrespect to him. I love him. I love the guy. He's one hell of a guy. I've been telling everybody, like, he'd be the perfect Superman. You know, like, if they did a Superman movie, he got the look, he got the muscles, he'd be perfect for it, right? But my whole thing about with taking him out, this is just how I feel. Just take him out and just say, hey, look, just take a little breather. We're going to run a couple plays with the quarterback, and then we're going to bring you back in. I mean, you know, like I said, I know it's our line. I know it's our line. But like I said, at least that's my whole thing is I remember OU back in the days, they had backups ready to go. Mm-hmm. I mean, at every position. You know, so my thing is, why are they bringing in these quarterbacks if they have no type of confidence in them? Like, I'm pretty sure. I mean, Mike, like, and this is no disrespect to any the coaches, the players, or anything like that. I remember Ohio State won the national championship with their third-string quarterback. You know, and I'm not saying that these backup quarterbacks are on their level, but how many backup quarterbacks we have? Is it like three of them?
0: Well, you have two that, I mean, we thought could play if something happened, but again, John Mateer, I don't know what you have to do to lose your job. If it's not a fumble and then a pick and then a fumble in succession, I'm not sure that he's ever going to lose his job or that they trust Whit Neubauer or Bo Bentley at all. And so you look at that compared to like a team like Oregon, Scissor, they're paying a backup $1 million and it might save their playoff chances with Raiola.
4: And that's how I feel like. What's the point of having backups if they can't do nothing? If that's the case, if you're not going to put them in the backups, you know, at least don't even recruit them and keep that money and add it to the line or something. Because I'm just really blown away because, like I said, once again, I love John Mateer. He's a good guy and everything like that. But this is Oklahoma football. We have Heisman Trophy winners at quarterback. We have defensive players that won awards, offensive, all that, you know? And you mean to tell me we can't find a backup quarterback? Like, I mean, you know, what's his name? Bo Bentley, he's the future. But I see that one kid that's supposed to be coming from Alabama. You know what I'm talking about, right?
0: Yeah, yeah. And Scissor, hey, I appreciate the call. One thing before I let you go, I got to get the Fat Jack in here after this segment. But I do have to give it up to you for facing the music on the Feinbaum show. A lot of fans would have tucked their tail and not called in the week after that.
4: Nah, we don't do that, man. I got to hold it down, man. So I appreciate you, love you. And all you Sooner fans, go to church this Sunday. Go to church.
0: That's right. Great call there from Scissor, as always. After the break, we're going to talk to the Fat Jack, get his player props. And then, again, the last segment of the hour, I would love you guys to call back in and we can have this discussion, this roundtable discussion on how to fix the OU offense. Unfortunately, I think it might be unfixable. So we'll talk more about that later on in the show. Humpman at 8 o'clock, Fat Jack right after the break here on Game Time with Sam Humphries on The Animal.
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6: Back to school. Yagi Cohen was a 36-year-old Israeli who was waiting for a heart transplant. He was dying from hereditary heart disease, and his condition was critical. At the last moment, a donor was found. The surgery was successful, and Yagi had a new life. Only later did he discover his donor was Mazen Julani, a 32-year-old Palestinian pharmacist, a husband and a father. Mazen had been sitting in an open-air cafe playing cards with friends when a burst of gunfire from a passing car took his life. All the authorities could figure out is that the day before, an Arab suicide bomber had killed 17 young Jewish people in a seaside disco, and apparently Mazen's killing was an act of blind revenge. Mazen's father agreed that his son's organ should be donated, and they went to one Palestinian teenager and four Israelis. It was Yagal's father, David, who upon learning that the donor had saved his son's life said, "This noble family comes and teaches us all that it is possible to do things in a different way." That's something to think about. I'm Bob Long with St. Luke's Methodist Church.
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0: That's right. It is time for the Fat Jack player prop segment here on Game Time with Sam Humphries. Stay tuned. Later on in the show at 8 o'clock, we will talk to the Hump Man on this Hump Man Hump Day. But Jack, I got to ask you to start off the show. Is everything okay after the code red?
12: No, it's not. I mean, I made it, so I didn't, like, foul the car. But, yeah, it was a battle between me and AI on how important it was to get me to the bathroom. So we're driving this car. I had to go back to Oklahoma and talk at this funeral, and then we decided to bring one of the Teslas back out to California via Las Vegas. This is where I am right now. And, yeah, I mean, there's a couple of stretches in there where if you have to go to the bathroom, you're out of luck. And so I had a gas station burrito and then had, almost hit the fan. So it's on Instagram. I guess it's going viral right now. I don't know exactly what that means, but there's like 8,000 retweets and quarter million views on the thing. So a lot going on there, FatJackSports.com. And 8-1 the last three or four days in the NFL, Sam. So
0: very
12: let's not
0: nice.
12: Get too far off track. It's going to be a little shorter segment. We lost last Saturday, had our first losing Saturday of the year, but we'd gone 6-0 and 5-2 the two Saturdays prior to that. Got a little bit of bad luck. We had under the total of the Oklahoma State game and under the total of the Oregon game, both had 1,000,000 points in the second half, over 40 each. But then turned around 4-1 on Sunday, won again Monday night. So a great time to get signed up. I know I heard Scissorhands talking about OU, and Sam, I mean, people need to understand this is not college football. Everybody wants to go back and talk about what it was 5 or 10. This is not even the same sport. Nobody comes in as a freshman, waits their turn, builds up in the weight room, learns the program, has call. All that has not happened here or anywhere else. It is who gives me the biggest bag. That's it.
0: Mm-hmm.
12: And beyond, and the problem is everybody's offering some bag, so your backups are going to be exactly that. Think about it from a specific player standpoint, Sam. If you're a backup quarterback at OU, you are not offered any real money from anybody else to come in and play immediately, right? Does that make sense to people?
0: Right.
12: You can't. So you have an outlier school now here and there that will offer their backup $1 million because they understand the future, or maybe they're dealing with injury. But for the most part, in this climate of football, in college football, there is not enough money to go around. And so when those kids that are backups to Mateer, they weren't offered anything very much. They're offered some, but nothing compared to what. Otherwise, they would be someplace else, unless they're literally their dad's a coach or they grew up selling. Like I sold Cokes at the OU games when I was 10 or 12. You have an allegiance to certain schools. But unless that's the case, the backup is not going to fix your problem. You know what fixed the problem, Sam, before we get to our stuff? Play Tulane, and the fans are going to hate this, but this is what cures it. Don't play in the SEC. Play Tulane. Play, UTEP all the time. All these schools, there are a bunch of schools out there OU would go roll it up on tomorrow. But they're not playing those schools. They're playing Georgia, and they're playing Michigan at home. And I understand that there's flaws in those teams, too. And OU is underachieving. Nobody's going to argue that. But when you're not in the Big 12 now. You don't get those type of schools week in and week out. You are in the deep end of the freaking pool. And everybody wanted to do that because of all the upside to that. But when you go and you underperform on one side of the ball, it's not just Mateer. But when you underperform, it's hard to fix that because you don't get a break. You now have Texas on deck. And then you get into the Big 12, the SEC schedule, that has a bunch of other teams that can beat you, especially on the road. So, it's a bad, bad situation, but the backup is not going to cure anything at OU.
0: No, you're exactly right. And you said you got to run. Not you got the runs, but you got to run. Speaking of the code red. So we're going to make this segment a little bit shorter. One quick thought on Oklahoma State last week. How impressive were they, and do they have a legitimate shot to win the Big 12?
12: Mateer needs to donate his money that he made. And by the way, I was amazed that he made. If you listen to Fat Jack Sports Hour, we talk about this week. I'm amazed that he's making about half what the kid at OSU is. It's because he signed a 2-year deal, I guess. He's making 1.5 a year or whatever. The kid at OSU is making 3 million. I stand behind it. If you go out and don't throw the ball forward every time and throw it to the other team, I don't care who you're playing, you should donate 90% of that game's paycheck to feed the homeless, to do something to help your community, because you didn't earn squat last
0: Saturday.
12: Love this
0: idea.
12: That's the first thing.
0: Love that idea.
12: I mean, if you didn't need to make a big deal about it, just go anonymously donate a big check to the people that are paying for the tickets, And B, help your community out. Take some accountability more than I'm sorry, I'm going to do better. That's the first thing. OSU, yeah, they're better than they played against Tulsa for sure. Yes, they have a realistic opportunity. I had OSU last week, liked OSU in the game. We talked about it on Friday with Jim. So it wasn't totally surprising. West Virginia's offensive numbers were inflated because they were running the ball a ton and getting a lot done on the running game. And I felt like OSU, especially if they loaded up the box, would have a better chance of shutting down the running game a little bit. The offense is what people thought they were going to be before the season. And on top of that, you're not getting as good a play out of Texas Tech as we thought you might. And you're also, Kansas State didn't take a step forward. Kansas is inconsistent. So they have a chance because of those other teams that have dropped back. And with this offense, and we talked about this preseason, if they go out and score 30 points a game, 40 points a game, you just got to play decent. You just be okay on defense. And again, this team's in the SEC. This is a different conversation. But they're getting Big 12 competition. They absolutely have a chance to win it all.
0: Speaking of the NFL, do you have last week? You had great trends talking about the 0-2 teams covering 70% of the time. Historically, this week, are there any trends as far as like 0-3 teams or teams that are undefeated and things like that?
12: Yeah, it funnels down a little bit because you stop getting the, you know, that bounce back overreaction stuff that the general public gives you in the first couple of weeks. There isn't as much of that. So this week it'll be more about, who's people overreacting to backup quarterbacks, how valuable a quarterback is to a team, and the general public either doing something with that or not doing something with that. And then you're going to get, as far as just general trends, you are going to get a little bit of that. You'll get things like, specifically Dallas, the defense stinks. They're hurt on defense. They're going to score a bunch of points. So you start there. What do we learn from the first two or three weeks that we can take advantage of here? What's consistent? And that's going to be the thing. The one thing you can look at, teams that lost by 20 points last week, this week they do. This year has been this consistent. This is something to watch. But if you lost by 20 points last week, they're 7-1 against the spread the next week. So we talk about that overreaction, and there's a lot more parity than you think. That applies, and it really has applied this year. 7-1 against the spread this week. Teams that lost by 20 last week, and they turn around and they cover the next week. Green Bay and New England are those two teams from last week that lost by 20. And then turn around, they will have a better than average. This year, that's been one of the trends that a lot of sharps have taken advantage of. Seven teams had 24 points plus last week and lost. That's a huge number. So offense is real good. The Jets, Cincinnati, Seattle, Arizona, Dallas, New Orleans, and the Rams. Those all teams all scored more than 24 and lost. Expect those type offenses to come back down. Turnovers cost most of those teams the win. So those are just a few things. Otherwise, it gets real specific at this point in the year. For the next two or three weeks, it's not about what everything you've done. It's what can we see that we can take advantage of that we think is going to happen again, and there's certainly ways to do that.
0: Last week, you had a good week in our player prop contest. Right now, I am 5-4. You are 4-5. But last week, you had Justin Herbert. That cashed for you over passing yards. You had Lamar over his rushing yards. Ja'Marr Chase had another good game, so your under didn't hit there, but Justin Herbert and Lamar were good for you last week, and George Pickens was good to me last week, Garrett Wilson was good to me last week, but Justin Jefferson got hurt. I'm starting to become a curse during this segment that these guys that I'm picking are getting hurt, and then Aaron Rodgers had a surprisingly good game. Any thoughts on that game tomorrow, Jack?
12: Yeah, I mean, not that many thoughts, honestly, because I don't expect – what I saw from Pittsburgh in the first couple of weeks I think is more indicative of what we're going to get from them. And even some of the passes that went for big yards last week for the Steelers were little dump passes, little off short routes that then they broke some tackles. So if teams tackle better, Cleveland's got a really good defense. So I expect that those numbers to come back down. I would not look for Aaron Rodgers to have all of a sudden – fix his problem. He's still not mobile. Cleveland, you say what you want about the quarterback. The defense is good. And even getting rid of Myles Garrett, that's a team that defensively is going to be able to put some pressure on the quarterback. So I would expect a lower scoring game like Monday night, same type of deal, lower scoring game with backup quarterbacks, that type of stuff. So that's the other thing I should tell you is that this, I went 5-2 with the players props on Monday. I don't start looking at Sunday's players props in detail until I get all of Thursday, Friday, Saturday, Sunday's NFL and college games out. So these are, truth be told, these are coming from a combination of early projections of what I think is going to happen, and Teddy Covers, who does my show with my TV show, he gives me a couple every week because he works on his early. He likes to get his players' props in early. I don't. I don't care about that. And so I'm looking more teams right now. So this is the fact that we're doing any that I'm doing anywhere near 500 is actually a good thing.
0: Yeah. You, by the way, if this is your first time listening to this segment, these are not even close to the Fat Jack's best picks or player props. These are just ones that he has given for free on this show. You want to tell
12: the week? Sunday's a long way away. We're still working on who's going to cover Sunday.
0: I mean,
12: it takes a couple days to get that stuff down. And then after you figure who's going to cover, then you start looking at the player props. So getting that stuff out here, this sometimes it's important, but most of the time, if you know what's going to happen in the game, we were 5-2 on Monday because I knew the game was going to go under. So if you can figure out what's going to happen in the game, you'll be able to hit those players props pretty hard. So it's cart before the horse for me if I'm doing a lot of players prop stuff right now.
0: Speaking of that game tomorrow, I am going to go with Harold Fannin anytime touchdown tomorrow. And it's probably dumb of me to go with a player prop that has longer odds than, you know, even money. But I do think that Harold Fannin, who caught two touchdown passes last week, is becoming one of Deshaun Watson's favorite targets. And I do think that it's going to kind of be a slugfest, kind of maybe dump it down to the tight end type game. But I do think that the one touchdown or two touchdowns for the Browns might be to Harold Fannin. Any thoughts on him, and what's your next pick or your first pick?
12: Well, my thought is that you're either super cocky because you're getting, what is he? How many to one is he? Are you getting 3-1?
0: It's plus 266.
12: Okay, so I'm going to give you, if you beat me in this over the season, we're giving away $250. And so I think I'll give you two wins if you win. You lose one or 2.5 wins. We'll give you 2.5 wins if you win. If you're right and you hit a longer shot, it'll create. If you do that, I'll have to then go out and do things that are better than even money too. Whatever cash is for people. If people are on Kelce or whoever, what do they care? If they get 3-1, great. So we want people to win. So if that's one hits, I love your logic. I think there's a chance of that. If it does, we'll give you 2.5-1 on the leaderboard. We'll figure out.
0: There we go.
12: You know that tough math. We'll figure out the math. All right. Let's go the London game. Jonathan Taylor over 113.5 rushing and receiving yards. All right. I do think Jonathan Taylor, obviously everybody knows how good he is. Great last year. Indy is now getting a little bit of passing game with their quarterback back. Not a huge amount of passing game, but a little bit. He's going to get a ton of opportunities. He had 19 rushes and 3 receptions in every game so far this year. So they are feeding Jonathan Taylor the ball. It's an early game in London. Washington's defense was gashed the last 2 weeks, allowing 30-plus points. I think Jonathan Taylor, who is their feature, is absolutely going to have a field day over there in London. So let's go over the total with his rushing and his receiving yards over 113.5.
0: That's a good one. I am going to go with a guy that everybody has given up on, or at least questioning whether they should give up on him, and it's going to be Drake May this week.
12: Drake May. I knew where you were going.
0: Yeah, Drake May so far this season, 9 fumbles and 10 interceptions, well, since the start of last postseason. The guy cannot stop throwing it to the other team, but I am going Drake May over his passing yards this week. Against the Bills. I think the Bills are going to be ahead in this game. I think the Patriots are kind of a you-know-what show, and so I do think that Drake May maybe not gets right in this game as far as winning the game, but I do think he's going to have a bunch of passing yards in this game, so Drake May over the passing total.
12: Well, it's interesting because on the TV show, I'm doing kind of, it's calling it sheep food, but basically games that the general public likes to bet on that'll be comfortable and easy, kind of like Kansas City last week against Miami, those over in the Dallas-Baltimore game, things that are easy and comfortable to bet on. And this week, one of mine is Buffalo minus the points against New England on that show. But I will tell you, I do think Drake May is going to have a big day because of what you said. I think they'll be behind. But I'm going to go, my second one is Drake May under on his interception. So I also have a Drake May prop in here. I don't think he's going to throw a lot of picks. He's going to throw it a bunch. And that's why it makes it a little bit of an interesting bet, because if they're down, and I do think they're down, Buffalo's offense is for real. But Buffalo's defense only has 1 interception in 3 games. And open the season on 110 attempts. So teams are throwing it a bunch against them, either trying to keep up offensively or because they're behind, and they're not taking it away. And they're dropping some that are hitting them right in the hands. May has only 1 interception in the last 53 pass attempts and 2 starts. So against Buffalo, and he fumbled the ball a bunch, and they turned it over a bunch, but he doesn't have a bunch of interceptions. So lots of urgency for them as a team. I think that they are in it early, but I think Buffalo runs off and hides, and I do think the Pats will run the ball a bunch early too, which will keep his interceptions down. So I just got to fade like the last 6 or 7 minutes on that interception bet, I think. But let's go under on his interceptions. It's a half, and it's plus money actually right now.
0: Bills, not the greatest defense in the world. And speaking of not great defenses, let's go to the Cowboys and Texans, where I'm going to take Dalton Schultz, the tight end for the Texans, over his receiving yards. I couldn't find a number on this. I think it's 46.5, but I'll double check that and text it to you after this segment. But Dalton Schultz, a couple games ago, had 140 yards receiving against Cincinnati. And then, I mean, only 3 catches and 30 yards against Indianapolis. So I think he bounces back a little bit against a Cowboys defense that I watched him opening night give up 1 billion yards to Isaiah Likely. So give me Dalton Schultz and the Texans. And I think the Texans win that game against the Cowboys. What are your thoughts on that one?
12: I think we're looking for things we can rely on every week, and I do think Dallas's defense is not going to get any better. They're not any good, and they're now getting hurt. Attrition matters in these things also. You don't have backups sitting around there that are going to improve your defense either. And their offense is as efficient as anything in the league. I definitely think that game goes over. I mean, I think that's the easiest one. If you follow me on Instagram at @FatJackSports, I give away this Kelce prediction of the week, and that prediction this week is over. I've not lost that yet. I've won every week. If you go to Kelce, sign up and enter Fat Jack as your promo code and bet $25, they're going to give you $55 for free. And I've told people, take that money, bet it on that free winner, and everybody's doubled their money. So they're starting with basically $150 when they just do that. Go download Kelce and then play my free prop. I've got 3-0 in those. I had Kansas City last week. And over is the prop that I like in that as well this week. So I think you're right. There's going to be a bunch of points either way. I don't know that Houston wins, although they are a desperate team right now. But definitely over the total there. Let's go Brock Purdy's passing yards under, whatever their number is. I've seen it a couple of different ways. It's about 230. Denver's pass defense is very, very good. We saw that again last week, although that was a ridiculous interception call or a pass interference call down on the goal line or whatever it was. That was ridiculous. But their defense is for real. Pass defense coming off a rough game. Matthew Stafford actually had a bunch of yards against them. Purdy is very efficient. And is one of the highest QB ratings, if not the highest, in the league right now. Purcell's unavailable. They're having injuries. Robinson's out. Lots of different injuries there. So I do think his numbers will be down a little bit. They're going to run it first in that game. So let's go under with Brock Purdy's passing yards.
0: Jack, one last thing I wanted to ask you on the NFL. A lot of Cowboys fans in this part of the country, also a lot of Chiefs fans in this part of the country. Are the Raiders actually good? And what do you kind of expect in the Chiefs-Raiders game? From Vegas.
12: No, Raiders aren't good. Raiders aren't any good. Raiders are benefiting. Think about if a lot of the teams in the league had played who they played. They're better. I'm in Vegas right now. Everybody's so excited. They're selling so much merch right now. Although there will be 1 million Chiefs fans in town this week. They travel very good for this game. The Chiefs are going to have a clunker now and then. That's what you worry about in the NFL. Anybody can lose to anybody. But these two teams on their best day, Kansas City beats them by 10 points easily, even here at Allegiant. Because it's really not a – this is one of those games here at Allegiant. It's not a home field for Las Vegas. They're better. Look at who they played. Look at how they're getting it done. Kirk Cousins is absolutely better than what they've got at Mendoza. So they're going to be better. But, no, this is a team that's benefited from their schedule. And if the Chargers had played the same schedule as the Raiders have, we wouldn't be talking about how bad the Chargers are. We'd be talking about how bad the Raiders are.
0: It's a great
12: because
0: point.
12: They're not better than the teams the Chargers have played either. I think that probably, as long as they don't turn the ball over 3 times this week with Mahomes and company, they win easily. And this one, I gave everybody at 17-1 Kansas City to win the Super Bowl before on this show before the season. I've seen nothing that doesn't lead me to believe because their defense is going to get better. So I think Kansas City probably gets it done. I think they're going to win that division. They're going to get in the playoffs, and then I'm going to hedge out that 17-1 bet.
0: Yeah, and the Chiefs were playing with their food last week and still covered the spread against the lowly right. Dolphins. So I like where your head is at on that one.
12: Interception down in their own end zone, our own area, in the Dolphins' territory early in the game that would have been points. I mean, they did everything wrong and still covered easy. The Dolphins are horrible, though. That's an easy one to bet against most weeks.
0: Jack, great stuff as always. Tell the people again where they can get not only your picks, your real picks, but your real player props as well.
12: Yeah, we had over 20 last week on Sunday alone. So if you go to Kelsey and get signed up, definitely enter Fat Jack as your promo code. They'll give you free bets. Play over in the Dallas game to start. And then, yeah, get signed up. I mean, we were 4-1 last Sunday. We won again Monday night. The week before, we won Monday and Thursday. The NFL is absolutely on fire. And Saturday, we're 5-2 and 6-0, the two Saturdays prior to this last one. FatJackSports.com, everybody's winning right now. Actually, baseball, we had a plus 171 money line parlay last night. Tonight, we've got both Sox. We have the White Sox and the Red Sox plus one and a half runs. Those are free. You don't pay for baseball. So get signed up today, build that weekday profit, and make money betting the games against the spread at FatJackSports.com.
0: Jack, by the way, you're doing so well in the NFL that you have enough money to get a real car and not a glorified golf cart, Tesla, that can't understand when you're code red.
12: 0 to 60 in under 2 seconds, Sam. This thing pulls a G. I mean, I am too fast, too furious in this thing. It's the fastest golf cart on the planet. So that's the fun. But you're right. That's West Texas and in Arizona, no place for an electric car. We got stuck in Pampa, Texas. They look like they've seen a UFO.
0: Good stuff. Get out of here, Jack. Thanks so much.
12: See you, Sam. Have a great weekend.
0: That is the Fat Jack. You can hear him every single Wednesday right here on Game Time at 7:20. And then at the top of the hour on these Hump Man Hump Days, we will talk to Craig Humphreys, the Hump Man. So one more segment, call in, we'll take some calls, and then talk to the Hump Man starting at 8 p.m. here on Game Time with Sam Humphreys on The Animal.
13: 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And for the Steelers, the win last week over the Bengals gave them the early division lead. Ryan Ratke and Ross Tucker have the call on Thursday Night Football.
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29: Commander Bovino, he's been ordered basically to leave Minneapolis by the higher-ups in the federal government, along with some but not all of the Border Patrol agents who are on the ground there. 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
35: It's about to go down.
36: Lay. Sir.
0: Yeah. And we're back here on Game Time. The show does go on. I'm sitting here watching the Yankees and Red Sox, still nothing in the middle of the third inning from the Bronx. And then you also, earlier on today, that was a crazy game between the Phillies and Braves. Phils end up saving their season and winning 4-3 in extra innings off the bat of Alec Bohm. Opposite field home run to give them the 4-3 lead in the 10th inning. But I thought Bryce Harper was going to be the dog in Philly with dropping that easy fly ball to give up a couple runs in the eighth inning or in the seventh inning. And then in the eighth inning, he hits, first of all, it was Schwarber hit a bomb, and then Harper comes right up and ties the game with a back-to-back bomb to tie the game at 3. And then, like I said, Bohm hits the nuke in extra innings to send that to a third game. So series tied 1-1 in Atlanta. And then the White Sox punched their ticket to the next round with a 7-3 win over the Astros. Swept the Astros in the 3-game wild card series. The White Sox, how about that? Great story. Probably the best story in the MLB so far this year. I wanted to mention one thing on the Oklahoma City Thunder. And we'll get a call in here too. But one thing I wanted to mention on the Thunder is I heard Casey Wallace earlier on this week bring up, or someone asked him about the contract extension. And first of all, Presti did not answer the question about the contract extension during his media availability. But here was Kasem Wallace. He was asked a question on whether or not he's paid attention to other recent contract extensions. And here was what he had to say about that. So if you couldn't understand that, he said, not a lot, haven't paid attention to the other extensions, but shout out my boy Keyonte. And that's referring to Keyonte George, who is now going to be making $31 million a year with the Utah Jazz. I could be reading too far into this, but I don't know if Kasem Wallace is sending a message to Thunder ownership saying I want 31 as well, because that's what Asar Thompson and Keyonte George both signed for. If it is 31, I think that's a little out of the Thunder's price range right now. But you got to do it. You got to have that go-to defender that you can also trust in the playoffs. I know it's probably an overpay. And yes, I understand that Wallace, what did he average? 7 points in the regular season this year, but he's going to be in an elevated role. I would assume he's going to be starting instead of AJ.

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1: Brandon Johnson at the No Kings rally in the shadow of Sheridan Gorman's murder had this to say.
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0: 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Facts over noise. 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
1: I'm someone who took January 6, 2021 very seriously. 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I was infuriated by it. I put most of the blame

0: on Donald Trump. But here we have, in Minneapolis, local authorities refusing to cooperate with the feds on immigration enforcement. 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
0: Graham Plattner talking about his Nazi tattoo. 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
0: I would love to see how many of the leftists who are saying, oh, we need to cut off these defensive weapon systems to Israel would be horrified if we did the same thing vis-a-vis Ukraine. What would be the logic to say we must help Ukraine, but we cannot help Israel, even with defensive weapons? Square that circle for me without an egregious double standard being applied to the Jewish state. I don't think you can. In fact, I think it's the whole point.
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0: Are the Bears actually going to move to Indiana? 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
5: 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It's a Hump Man Hump Day with Craig Humphreys joining Sam.
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7: That's right. It's 8 o'clock on a Wednesday, which means it's a Hump Man Hump Day here on the Sports Animal. And I'm fired up to talk to the radio legend that just so happens to be my father, Craig Humphreys. Dad, what's going on? How was your week?
8: I've had a great week, Sam, and you've had a very interesting week. with what happened to OU down in Georgia. I tell you, Sam, if you told me before the season that Georgia's going to win that game 41-13, I mean, I didn't expect OU to win, but I thought they might play them tough within a touchdown or, you know, 10, 11 points. But if you told me going into last weekend, OU's going to lose 41-13, I would say season over, men against boys, Georgia's on a different level. But that's not what really happened in that game, right?
7: Well, yeah, when you have your quarterback spot the number two team in the country, 24 points, it looks a lot worse than it actually probably was. So, listen, I've been bagging on John Mateer, and I think rightfully so after that game. But you dove right into it, so what were your overarching thoughts on that game?
8: Well, obviously the story of the game is John Mateer, and everyone's got an opinion on John Mateer this week. And obviously, if – I hate pinning a game on one player or whatever, but if the story of this game was John Mateer and his turnovers, three turnovers, and it's hard to attach a point swing to a turnover, but I don't know that anyone could argue when it's what I forget the down and distance, was it third down and two or whatever, but anyway, whatever it was, but down there on the Georgia goal line, about to make it 14-7, he's got a wide open tight end at the pylon in the flat. Sam, it's an easy – I mean, it's like, 5 yards away from me right here. I can make that throw. I'm just saying the man is wide open for a touchdown. So instead of you scoring a touchdown, he fumbles with the ball going backward. When he draws the ball back, the ball goes backward. His arm goes forward with nothing in it. You know, hand goes forward, the empty hand – and obviously, it's a touchdown the other way. Anyway, anyone, you can't argue that's a 14-point swing. It's a 14-point swing. And then Yeah. He actually had his three turnovers on three straight possessions, right, in the second quarter?
7: That's right.
8: Three straight possessions. He's late and short over the middle deep for a guy that was also wide open. You could argue maybe OU should have scored three or seven there, but you definitely can't argue the fact that the fumble right before half when he just lays it down on the field of play on the sideline on the far side, and it's returned all the way, what, to the 11-yard line, and they punch it in for another touchdown. So that one cost him at least seven on the touchdown he gave him. But OU was in the middle of the field with a really good kicker. They might have gotten three. You could argue that's a 10-point swing. That would be a 24-point swing to go with the earlier 14. And then when he threw the interception deep over the middle, you could argue OU could have gotten three or seven on that one. So if you give him three on that one, it's a 27-point total swing. Or if you give him seven on that one, it's 31 points. Give him nothing on that one, it's at least a 24-point swing. Just on the two fumble turnovers, 24 points. I'm sorry. In a game at Georgia that's going to be hard to win anyway. And listen, don't get me wrong. I'm not trying to make a case that, oh, you should have won the game. I'm saying without those two game-changing turnovers, it's probably somewhere like the odds maker. It's probably like a 7 to 10, 11-point game. Georgia probably still wins the game, but you never know what would have happened. But when it goes from 14-7 to 21-0 and game over, a lot of people would say season over, that's a pretty big swing. Now, Sam, I'm not one that would say season over because after that game, and I've told you this, I think about OU, about what I thought about them before the season, that they got a really good defense. Now, before the season, I'd heard so much about how the offensive line's going to be a whole lot better. And, Sam, I'm not very good with the new math, but that that offensive line, they didn't run the ball for much. What, you know, 65 yards on 35 attempts. I'm not good with the new math, Sam, but 35 times 2 is 7. That's under 2 yards per attempt. That's not very good. 1.9 per attempt is not good. So yes, that is different from what we thought before the season. The offensive line is not as good. But my point is they still have a really good defense. And on John Mateer himself, Sam, John Mateer showed me enough throughout the rest of the game, except for those three plays. And I know you cannot throw out those three plays. Those three plays mattered, and they mattered in a very big way in deciding the game. But outside of, you know, he goes, I mean, OU throws for 231 yards in the game, and he really, I mean, he led a, what, a 75-yard touchdown drive, 35. Listen, I don't buy into the Venable saying we won the second half 14-10. No, the game was over. At halftime, it's 28-0, game over. But John Mateer did show what he's capable of. So all I'm saying, Sam, is that defense keeps you in a game. And then we always talk about the turnover stat being the most important stat in football. And what, OU turned it over four times total, had two more than Georgia did. And so minus two, you're going down into Georgia, you're saying you better be plus two or three in the turnover department. Instead, they were minus two. And so OU loses the game 41-13. But I still think, and maybe I'm crazy, and I'm the guy that picked Texas to win the national title, but would it shock me if OU went down and won against that? No, I wouldn't be stunned. I would be surprised. But I'm just saying anything can happen in the Cotton Bowl, and I think OU will go down there and be very competitive against the number one team in the country. Just, you think I'm crazy?
7: I don't think you're crazy. The one thing I completely agree with you and Al and Jim on is, I know it sounds crazy, but the OU game plan I thought was sound in that game. I like what Arbuckle did to scheme some guys open. Mateer missed a few open guys, but like you said, his stats in the game weren't bad. It was just the three turnovers in succession that lost you the game. So if somehow, by the grace of God, OU could not turn the ball over and the defense keeps you in the game, I don't think it's out of the realm of possibility that with a week of preparation on offense, you could put some new things in there and possibly give Texas a game. That being said, they're not beating Texas. But so what are your thoughts on the offensive game plan from Arbuckle?
8: Yeah, offensive game plan. I'm glad you brought that up because, listen, this was the same offense. I know that you know, Jim and you and Al, a lot of people have said, oh, now they've given Arbuckle the permission to, you know, go back to the, what's his offense, the run and shoot, what's the
7: air
8: name
7: raid.
8: For, I don't know what it is, air raid offense.
7: It wasn't full air listen, raid, but, listen, I mean, they Sam, passed it a whole lot more.
8: I heard Kale today. Kale was on with Mark today, all right? And Kale gave a great breakdown of this, but he compared the plays they ran against Georgia to the plays they ran against Michigan. And he said, this is how many plays they ran, how many runs they did out of the straight shotgun. This is how many runs they did out of the pencil formation with the I-back line behind the court. This is how many dropbacks. Obviously, they had a lot more dropbacks and so forth because they were down 28-0 at halftime, and they had to throw the ball like
7: right.
8: crazy.
7: That makes
8: so,
7: sense.
8: Yeah, they had more just, you know, called pass plays. And by the way, I thought OU's pass protection was very good. A lot of times on the replay where they showed from the end zone shot, Sam, and they would show it, and it'd be a perfect pocket. I mean, Mateer had a lot of time to deliver the ball much of the day. But my point is, the plays they were calling were the same plays they've been running all year, Sam. They were the same play as they've been running all year. They just did a little bit better job against, I might say, a very good Georgia defense. Now, again, was this some offensive show by OU? No. They were 2-for-14 on third down. 2-for-14. But Georgia was only 3-for-12. I'm just saying it was very comparable. The total yardage of the two teams was within 10 yards. Okay. OU threw for 231, Georgia only 177, but OU had the ball for, I mean, they had a lot more snaps. What? OU had, what, nine more, you know, passing, or at least seven more passing attempts and seven more rushing attempts, something like that, Sam. So, or nine more rushing attempts, seven more passing attempts. OU had more snaps than Georgia did. The yardage was about the same. Oh, you had four more first down. I'm just saying it could have been a pretty competitive game without these game-changing turnovers. But I'm sorry, Sam. 24-point swing on just two plays?
7: Terrible.
8: That's way too much.
7: It's the master of disaster, as I've been talking about this week. And it's not just this game. It's right out of the gates against New Mexico. It's the pick against Michigan. It's the pick in the playoffs against Alabama. He makes the worst play at the worst time, and I kind of compared it earlier on in the week on YouTube to the yips in golf. It's like mental with him. That's the most frustrating part about John Mateer is he can look good, and then he's just going to lose his freaking mind on some of these plays. Do you agree that it's mental with him?
8: Yes. Yes, it's totally mental. Mental from the standpoint, number one, of seeing the field. And seeing. I mean, he should know. I don't think he ever saw the wide-open receiver at the pylon. Because it looked like maybe he was trying to throw the ball further to the back of the end zone. I'll never know because the ball went the other way. I'm just saying, Sam, that, listen, and I hear some people, even on the sports animal, comparing him to Arch Manning and saying, you know, acting like he's a better, or just, you know, you put his number side by side to Arch Manning, they're the same quarterback. Well, Mateer will get a chance to prove that in the Cotton Bowl. I'll just say this, okay? Arch Manning led three long touchdown drives. I'm talking, what was it, 91 yards, 73 and 72 against Ohio State, against what was, were they then the number one team in the country, Ohio State, whatever, against a really good football team. Arch Manning led three cross-country touchdown drives, including some key fourth down, like fourth and seven, fourth and eight conversions in that drive. And so could John Mateer, I don't know. I haven't seen John Mateer do that. But right now, I'm going with Arch Manning over John Mateer. But having said that, like I said, I think OU could be very competitive. And I think that John Mateer, listen, throw out those plays. I know OU would love to throw them out from last week. I'm just saying John Mateer is kind of who I thought he was, you know. But he's capable of a whole lot better than he played on Saturday, and if you throw out those three plays, I thought he played pretty good on Saturday. So I'm just saying, Sam, I think Mateer could come back and prove a whole lot of people wrong the rest of the season. I'm not talking about beating Texas so much. Right now, I would favor Texas to beat Oklahoma and Florida, and we'll talk about Florida in a second. But Florida is they rolled Ole Miss. I mean, hung over half a hundred on Ole Miss. Mm-hmm. And people were so high on Ole Miss countrywide. I mean, they were talking like Ole Miss could win a national title. And Trinidad, I could see him getting a lot of votes for the Heisman. He should. He's a heck of a football player. But their defense is horrible. And Ole Miss and Florida hung 52 on them and beat them 52-28 the other day. So, but what I'm saying is I would favor Florida over Oklahoma. That game's at Florida. You even said before the season, even when you're predicting them OU to go 10-2, and that was, you know, one of the losses that you predicted.
7: That's, exactly.
8: But I'm saying they lose that game, Texas and Florida, this team could still go 8-4. And I right now, if I had to predict, I think they'll go either 7-5 or 8-4. I don't see the 4-5 win gloom and doom predictions. Right now, I think OU is going to bounce back and have a very, very good season. But there, you just cannot make those kind of turnovers.
7: So I don't know if you've talked to Skip, but our man Skip tweeted out after the OU game last weekend that Brent Venables should be on the hot seat. You're right that it could go back the right direction the second half of the season, but you got to play Texas and Florida and Mississippi State, who is a whole lot better than we thought they were. And it's coin flip games at the end of the season against Ole Miss and A&M and Missouri at Missouri. At least Ole Miss and A&M are at home. But, I mean, how hot do you think Brent Venables' seat could get? It's not right now. And, again, they gave him an extension before the season. But, I mean, what are your thoughts on what Skip said and how hot Brent Venables' seat could get if it goes the wrong way?
8: Well, for it to get real hot, and I hadn't talked to Skip about this. I mean, he texted me today and told me about his show with interview with Shannon Sharp that they had today, which I've watched part of it. But so I encourage people to tune in to that. But listen, right now, I don't see the heat on Venable so much as – I mean, the heat is on the tier. Look, coming into the season, all right, people thought they could lose Michigan, Georgia, and Texas. They probably would lose Georgia and Texas. I think Michigan, it was a toss-up game by the odds makers. I think most OU fans expected to go up there and win the game. And listen, OU loses that game by 7 points. And what was it? It was a John Mateer interception.
7: That's right.
8: That allowed Michigan to return that one to the what, Sam? The 6-yard line, and they only had to go 6 yards in 2 plays for the game-winning touchdown. So it was basically what the odds makers said, an even game, and it was a Mateer turnover there that changed that game, Sam. So, no, listen, if they win 4 or 5, obviously he's on the hot seat. 6, the seat is going to be, you know, pretty warm. But if he wins, you know, 7 or 8 games, yeah, it's going to be a disappointment. 7-5 would be a real disappointment to a lot of fans, maybe after what they were expecting, maybe 8-4. But you look at that schedule that OU has and had and has, it was going to be really hard to win 9 or 10 games. Now, they've only lost 2. They could still win 10. If they beat Texas, they could. If they beat Texas, they could beat anyone. They could still run the table. But I don't think that Venables is on the hot seat this year. Like I said, barring a 4 or 5 win season. 4 or 5 wins, it gets really hot. 6, I mean, you know, he's going to have to do a whole lot better next year. If they win 7 or 8, yeah, it's disappointing. But they're not going to go hire a new football coach.
7: One of those games that could help Brent's case is the Ole Miss game. And we were talking about Ole Miss. You mentioned them there, that Florida dismantles Ole Miss, and Ole Miss's defense, Golding's defense, gets a little bit exposed over the weekend, a lot exposed. But you had a bold prediction, and I said off the air, would you say this on the air? And you said, yeah. So you want to share that with the people?
8: Well, you thought it was a bold prediction that I said, I think OU will beat Ole Miss, you know. When they come to Norman, right?
7: Which it looks less bold now that we've seen that Ole Miss defense lose.
8: I mean, and then a day or two Florida, later, I think, yeah. I heard that Vegas agrees. I think, or at least ESPN has some deal where, yeah, you know, percentages to win the game.
7: They still give OU a 55% chance to win that game, according to ESPN, yeah. FBI.
8: Yeah, listen, I mean, Ole Miss, yeah, they beat Louisville early, and they struggled to beat Louisville, and yeah, they got the win against LSU, but they gave up a ton of yards in those games. All right. They could not stop the run. Plus, they had a couple of turnovers in that game. But Sam, the Gators, if I can talk about them real quick, they rush for over 300 yards. That's just rushing yards against Ole Miss, okay? And then the Gators have now scored at least 40 in their first four games of the season. For the first time since 2001, they scored more than 50 points against a top five team for the first time since they beat Florida State for the national title back in 1996.
7: Wow.
8: Sam, okay?
7: Wow.
8: That's when you were like 1 year old.
7: Yeah.
8: But anyway, so this, listen, this John Sumrall, this guy he's an amazing football coach. He really is. He says, I didn't come here to be average. He sounds a lot like Cignetti to me. But listen, they have the right coach at Florida. None of the four previous coaches down there, they tried for 16 years to replicate what Steve Spurrier and Urban Meyer did down there, and they couldn't do it. But now they have found a guy that's going to bring Florida back. All right, and they got this Jaden Ball, who I heard you talking to Al about him. He's got 600 yards, 11 touchdowns in four games so far. Listen, this Jaden Ball is the real deal. And I tell you, Heisman Trophy-wise, you know, we talk about Trinidad. Derrick Henry won a Heisman in 2015. Mark Ingram won a Heisman for Alabama in 2009, 2009. Reggie Bush in 2005. Ron Dane in 1999. I know the quarterbacks normally dominate this award, but Jaden Ball, 142 yards and three touchdowns against Auburn. He had gone for 162 and three touchdowns. This guy is putting up some numbers for this Florida offense. And their defense is pretty darn good, too.
7: No, there's no doubt. And that's Buster Faulkner, the guy that was in the discussion as possibly being the offensive coordinator for OU. Instead, they went with Arbuckle. And obviously, Faulkner stays with John Sumrall, the defensive-minded head coach with Florida. And now Florida has the number two offense in the country. So, interesting comparison there. After the break, I got to get your thoughts on OSU with their big win in Morgantown over Michael Hawkins and Rich Rod. We'll talk about that and some NFL things after the break here on Game Time with Sam Humphries and Craig Humphries on this Humpman Hump Day.
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20: They want failure. 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
20: I would love to see how many of the leftists who are saying, oh, we need to cut off these defensive weapon systems to Israel, would be horrified if we did the same thing vis-a-vis Ukraine. 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Square that circle for me. Without an egregious double standard being applied to the Jewish state, I don't think you can. 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
22: 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It's game time with Sam Humphrey.
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7: That's right. It is the second segment of Game Time with Sam Humphreys and Craig Humphreys on this Hump Man Hump Day. And we just spent a full segment talking about the Sooners, but we really need to talk about the best team in college football in the state of Oklahoma, which is the Oklahoma State Cowboys. And their big win in Morgantown last week, 41-24 over Michael Hawkins and Rich Rod in West Virginia. And it was the arrival. Well, really, the arrival was the Oregon game. But last week on this show, I told you during this segment, I said, if OSU goes to Morgantown against an improved West Virginia team and wins that game, they are for real. Well, guess what? The Cowboys are for real. And Mestemaker, 389 and three touchdowns. Did have a pick, but Hawkins, 180, and it was the arrival of Wyatt Young. How many big plays did Wyatt Young make in that game? And their defense got the fourth and one stop. They also got the tipped interception that flipped the momentum. Just an all-around great win to start conference play. And by the way, that was OSU's first conference win in over 1,000 days. So OSU fans should be over the moon right now. What were your thoughts, Greg Humphreys, on Oklahoma State going to Morgantown and getting that win?
8: I'll tell you what, Sam. If you told me before the game that OSU is going to give up 335 yards just on the ground, that West Virginia's going to have 335 on the ground, all right, and I know they can run the football, I might not be stunned by that. But if you also told me that West Virginia's going to have 467 total yards and go 9-for-17 on third down, while OSU only goes 2-for-10 on third down, I would say, ooh, wow, the Cowboys might be in trouble. But then, Sam, you look at the numbers, and OSU had over 600, count them, over 600 total yards, 389 passing, of course. But like you said, they also ran the ball for 220. OSU, that offense was just a machine the other day. Mestemaker, 20-for-27, Sam. Mestemaker, Sam, is, I think, playing his way to New York as being one of the top five for the Heisman Trophy. And how can you argue? His QBR in this game was 86.5 as he threw for the three TDs and the 389. Like you said, Caleb Hawkins averaging almost 6 yards a carry with 180 yards. And like you said, Wyatt Young, what a big play, playmaker. 8 catches for 192. That's 24 a catch, Sam. 24 yards a catch with a long catch of 48. He had the one touchdown. It is so much fun to watch this OSU offense. I heard Eric Morris on with Mark today, Mark and Kale today, and it's just so much fun to listen to him talk about his football team and what's going on. And even he couldn't explain, Sam, how your Tulsa Golden Hurricane beat OSU in that opener. But what they have done in beating Oregon and now winning on the road at West Virginia, it's just going to be a whole lot of fun this fall in Stillwater.
7: Yeah, speaking of Tulsa, they were just overmatched against Arkansas this past weekend, and it really hurt not having Baylor Hayes. Baylor Hayes, speaking of that, did outplay Mestemaker in that Tulsa-Oklahoma State game, and not having him and having to have Dexter Williams in there, they just couldn't move the ball enough. The Tulsa defense actually got off the field enough to try to keep Tulsa in the game, but that Arkansas defensive line was kind of having a field day, and I still do think that Tulsa can win the American Conference. They need to start off hot, speaking of Eric Morris, against North Texas this upcoming weekend. So, yeah, I mean, Oklahoma State, I think they could even be ranked higher in the top 25 poll, the AP poll. Right now they're 19th, and they're behind USC and Oregon. I mean, if I'm not mistaken, I watched Oklahoma State beat Oregon. So help me out there.
8: Help you out with explaining that one?
7: Yeah, I understand. I understand that Oregon had a big win over the weekend with the backup quarterback and Dylan Raiola and USC and all of that. But in my opinion, I mean, OSU has been, at least offensively, the most impressive team in the Big 12.
8: Yeah. No. Oh, no. I totally agree. And you look ahead at the schedule. I know you've done this, but, you know, what? I mean, their toughest road games at Houston, at Iowa State, at K-State, you know, and not to take anything away from those teams, but I think all those are very winnable games, even on the road. It's probably going to come down to that Tech game in the middle of November, right? Mm-hmm. Sam, and that one's in Stillwater.
7: That's right. That is at home. So OSU is still a very legitimate chance to make the college football playoff the way I look at it.
8: Yeah.
7: From OU to OSU to Texas. Let's talk about them since OU plays them in about a week and a half. What were your thoughts on Texas escaping at the end of the game with a win against Tennessee? A little bit deceiving because Tennessee scores late, then they get the onside kick, and they do have a chance at the Hail Mary, but Texas swats it away. People are, you know, pushing the panic button on Arch a little bit. What are your thoughts on Arch and your pick to win the national championship, the Texas Longhorns?
8: Well, listen, like Sark said, I'm not going to apologize for beating a top 15 team on the road. And I don't blame Sark on that one. But there's a lot of things that would concern me if I'm Sark, and one of them is 11 penalties, including one 15-yarder, Sam, for a player pretending to unzip and urinate on the field. I mean, what is up with that?
7: That same player did tie a school record in that game.
8: Okay, and they had a bunch of sacks. You're right. They did. But Texas allowed Arch to get sacked six times in that game. And what would really concern me and what would give OU fans, if you want some hope for the OU-Texas game, right, Texas only gained 262 yards against Tennessee. That Tennessee defense is good. I won't take anything away from Tennessee. But Texas only averaged 1.7 yards per carry. That's less than what OU averaged per carry against Georgia. OU averaged 1.9, I talked about. Texas only averaged 1.7 a carry. Now, they didn't have their top running back, right, Sam? So
7: yeah, Hollywood Smothers was out.
8: Smothers. Okay, but still, they only had 1.7 a carry against Tennessee, and they turned the ball over twice, and they had the 11 penalties for 115 yards. So Texas did a lot of things wrong. Although, like you said, it was a game where Texas gave them a touchdown on special teams, and then they let Tennessee score late to maybe, what's his name, Faison Brandon, the freshman quarterback, you know, for Tennessee. All of a sudden, he gets hot late, completes five out of his six passes, and then a 30-yarder for a touchdown to bring them within the field goal. Then they get the onside kick, and you're thinking, boy, this could be one of the most embarrassing Texas losses ever. But they didn't complete the Hail Mary. But still, there's some things for Sark to be concerned about in that win over Tennessee.
7: What else stood out to you in college football last weekend?
8: Well, at LSU, you probably hadn't heard anything about this game because everyone hates Lane Kiffin so bad. But they did beat A&M 35-6, Sam. An A&M team that was in a lot of top 10s before the season are still in top 20s and so forth. And I mean, this was men against the boys, 35-6, LSU in that one. So that definitely caught my attention. And then you talked about Oregon and Oregon, Tennessee. I mean, Oregon, USC, and Oregon gets the win 41-27 in a game that was very close. That was closer than the score indicates, too, is going back and forth. And USC. Oh, that was a game, right, where USC is about to get their defense about to get off the field, and, mm-hmm. and they're called for a roughing the passer.
7: Yep.
8: Keeps an Oregon drive alive, and Oregon goes and scores the touchdown to go ahead. Anyway, ends up winning the game 41-27. Maybe that USC defense is not what I thought it was. I thought that was a tremendous cheap shot by the USC kid. Obviously, that hit Dante Moore. Moore was sliding. I understand. I mean, sometimes those quarterbacks slide late and so forth, but you cannot go to his head with the shoulder with force, and they were both moving fast, and I'm just glad that Dante Moore is going to be okay. But, and I heard you and Al talking about it, Sam, how about Oregon having a quarterback on the bench that they're paying $1 million a year, and that paid off with the victory, because I don't think they win that game against USC if it's someone besides Dylan Raiola coming in. He leads them to the victory, 41. So a big bounce back for Oregon, and that only builds OSU's case even more for Oregon mm-hmm. to bounce back and do that to USC. Mississippi State, Kamario Taylor, you've talked about him all year, but 31-24 victory over Mizzou. That caught my eye because Taylor, what did he go, 27 out of 38 for 360 in this mm-hmm. one?
7: With and the game-winning touchdown pass, yeah.
8: And two in the fourth quarter. Yeah, because Missouri led that game 24-17, and the guy has two of his own in the fourth quarter, and Mississippi State wins at 31-24. OU's going to have to go there. So those are just a few of the other things that caught my eye in college football.
7: One last thing that I would add to that is Iowa on the final play of the game, giving Michigan a taste of their own medicine. So that was a good one. I know you had a thought at about one of the endings of the games in the NFL last week. After the break, I'll have you explain what you had a beef with last week in the NFL and maybe get your pick for your Steelmen on Thursday Night Football tomorrow, trying to prevent the Browns from being 3-1 at the start of the season. We'll talk about that after the break here on Game Time with Sam Humphries and Craig Humphries on this Hump Man Hump Day.
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5: From the city of Chicago, our WLS audience aware of this. 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
7: One final segment here for this Hump Man Hump Day. Craig Humphreys, Sam Humphreys with you as always on these Wednesdays. And should update the people that the Yankees are up 2-0 on the Red Sox, trying to close out the Red Sox in this AL wild card. Bellinger just singled to right in the bottom of the fifth, and Wells scored to make it 2-0. If you missed it earlier in the bottom of the fourth inning, Garcia homered to right center to make it 1-0 Yankees. And like I said, Bellinger gets the RBI in the bottom of the fifth. So, Dad, are you more of a Yankees guy or a Red Sox guy historically?
8: Yankees. Oh, Yankees. I mean, Sam, Mickey Mantle. I mean, I grew up a Yankee fan. Of course, every 7-year-old kid is a front runner and goes for the team that wins a world title every year. And that wasn't the Red Sox. It was the Yankees. Of course, I was a Yankee fan.
7: Of course. I knew the answer to that. I just wanted to hear you profess your love for Mickey Mantle. Okay. So let's talk a little bit about the NFL, and I had an issue. I talked about this on YouTube, but I'll bring it up again here with you. I had an issue with some of the officiating at the end of some of these games, specifically the afternoon game on Sunday and the Sunday night football game, where at the end of the Cowboys and Ravens game down in Brazil, you had CeeDee Lamb hooking a guy's arm, and they call it defensive pass interference, and luckily it was justice. I thought Lamar was super clutch with his pass to Zay Flowers to get him in field goal range, and then Loop makes the field goal to win the game. And so that was justice. The defensive pass interference didn't cost him the game. That Ravens defense actually had a great stand to hold Aubrey to a field goal. But in the Sunday night game with the Rams make a game-winning interception at the end of the game, and they call it defensive pass interference when the defender is getting his shoulder pad tugged. And, I mean, again, you can blame the loss on the Matt Stafford pick six, and Hufanga did have a great game, but we were talking during that game, and I thought the Rams got screwed. What were your thoughts on the end of that game?
8: Listen, I didn't have a dog in the fight, Sam, but the Rams got jobbed Sunday night. All right, 13 penalties. 5 in the final 2 minutes, Sam. That's the most against them in Sean McVay's 10-year tenure. And still, they nearly won the game without Puka Nacua, without Myles Garrett, with Aaron Donald only having 4 tackles, 2 pressures in the game. And on a night where the Rams only went 1-for-4 in the red zone, but they still led this game 16-0 at halftime. Looked like they were going to walk away from Denver in Denver. And then the Broncos come out and outscore them 30-10 in the second half. And to go back to the play you're talking about, Sam, Bo Nix drives them 65 yards in 10 plays with the aid of three defensive penalties, the penalties you're talking about, all right? And he jumps over the pile at the goal line for the go-ahead TD. But it was on that drive, Sam, all right, that the cornerback for the Rams, Josh Wallace, had what would have been his second interception of the night, all right? But they call him for pass interference on a play where the Bronco receiver, Pat Bryant, is pulling Josh Wallace's jersey. Has Josh Wallace by the jersey, pulling him down, and how Josh Wallace caught that ball and stayed in bounds, it was just one of the more incredible interceptions that you're ever going to see. It was on a third and six play from the Rams' 11-yard line, third down and six, and Wallace makes a tremendous interception while he's being pulled down by the receiver, and the ref calls interference on Josh Wallace. Now, you know, they're having some hand fighting, neither guy gaining an advantage until Pat Bryant, pulls Josh Wallace down, and how Wallace picked that ball off, and even more incredibly, how he stayed in bounds. It should have been an interception. End of game, Rams win. That was a game-deciding call, Sam. And like I said, I didn't care which team won the game. All right, I picked the Broncos. In fact, I picked these two teams to go to the Super Bowl. But that was a terrible call, I thought.
7: Speaking of teams that you do like, the Steelmen were a little bit surprising last week, getting a win against the Bengals, dropping 30 points on that improved Bengals defense I've been talking about. McCarthy and Aaron Rodgers turning back the clock a little bit, but does that give you a little bit of hope as far as your Steelers go? And do you think they will prevent the Browns from being 3-1 to start the season with Deshaun Watson?
8: Well, surprising. How about shocking? 30 points and 411 yards of offense as they upset the Bengals. And, you know, after they had scored, what, a total of 16 points in their first 2 weeks? And all of a sudden, they go out and put up 30 on a team, the Bengals, that had been playing, I thought, some great defense. How about the AFC North right now, Sam? You got four teams tied at 2-1. You could either say tied for the top or at the bottom of the AFC North. I don't know, but they're all 2-1. The Steelers, the Bengals, the Browns, and, yes, the Baltimore Ravens, who, how about the end of that game? You talk about end of games, the Ravens-Cowboys game down in Rio. But as far as the game tomorrow night, you're asking me about, can they beat Deshaun Watson and those red-hot Cleveland Browns? I actually have faith that my Steelers can get this one done. And I'm not real high on this Pittsburgh team. I like the Bengals and the Ravens in that division. But as far as can my Steelers beat the hapless Browns with Deshaun Watson, actually the Browns have a very good defensive team. And give Deshaun credit. He made some plays at the end of the game. I know his total numbers weren't that good, but they did win the game, and they're 2-1. And so, yeah, this is actually a big game tomorrow night, but I'll go with the Steelman.
7: What about the 1-2 Cowboys headed down to Houston to take on the 0-3 Texans? What are your thoughts on that one?
8: Wow, you talk about two desperate football teams, right? And how about the Cowboys, Sam? Cowboys using that last time out with 14 seconds to go. They kick it into the end zone, which is going to give him the ball at the 35. He's so afraid of his kicker kicking one out of bounds, I guess squibbing one out of bounds, that he kicks it into the end zone. That gives it to him at the 35. If he kicks it out of bounds, I get it at the 40, only a five-yard difference. The point is to try to run some clock, which they didn't do by calling the timeout too early. And then the coverage on Zay Flowers. They made coaching mistake after coaching mistake. And Brian Schottenheimer, came in and took the blame for all of it. But they broke down in every phase of the game, coaching wise, in those last 15 seconds of the game. But I do think the Cowboys can beat this Houston team. Although you talk about a desperate team. Is the Houston Texans. And mm-hmm. Houston Texans, a lot of people would make a case, Sam, they have the best defense in football, right? But C.J. Stroud does not look like a guy that should be making $55 million a year, Sam.
7: No, he definitely does not. And that defense hasn't been quite as good yet this year as it was last year. So that's going to be a fascinating game. Anything else that sticks out to you in the NFL before we get out of here?
8: Oh, I mean, there are so many things. We just don't have enough time for it. But your man, Josh Allen, I know you want to talk about him. Well, Buffalo turned it over five times, and he had, what, three of the turnovers, and somehow the Bills are still 3-0 for the third straight year. And
7: It's tough to brag on a week like this when Jalen Hurts had his worst game of the year, too. And the Eagles just looked pathetic on Monday night against Case Keenum and the Bears. Well, hey, we got to get out of here. Good luck on your surgery tomorrow. I'll be heading up to your house to take you to that surgery in the morning.
8: I appreciate you, Sam.
7: All right.
8: It should go well.
7: All right. We'll talk to the Hump Man again next week, every single week here on Game Time on Wednesdays. Hump Man Hump Days. And I really appreciate all the calls earlier on in the show. Same thing with the Fat Jack. Great as always. This has been Sam Humphreys on Oklahoma's leader in sports, the Sports Animal.
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1: Are the Bears actually going to move to Indiana? 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
12: It's been a debacle for over 3 years. 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

0: about the President's Cup. Something that I'm normally not that excited to watch compared to the Ryder Cup. I will definitely be watching quite a bit of this year because I want to see the United States bounce back. And again, they normally win the President's Cup. They're 13-1-1 is their record in the President's Cup. This marks the 16th President's Cup of all time. But I just want to see them get a good taste in their mouth after getting their butts kicked in the Ryder Cup the last two Ryder Cups, and now you're heading to foreign soil and probably going to lose the Ryder Cup again. But you got to figure out something different. And the thing I am looking forward to the most is the fact that the U.S. is clearly using this President's Cup as practice for the Ryder Cup. Now, the PGA of America might not like that. I mean, the PGA Tour might not like that. And the international team is going to take that as a slight. But I will say that I think it's smart of the United States to bring the young guys like Bridgman and like Koivin. And so that's an interesting part of this President's Cup. You have a major championship winner on the international team in Ryan Fox. So that's an interesting part of this President's Cup. And so Woody is actually picking the international team. He has given up on his Americans. Talk about the most American guy I know picking against Team USA because he is just fed up with how bad team golf has been for the United States in the Ryder Cup. Now, listen, first of all, the United States has not lost a President's Cup. What is it, back since the early 2000s? But I will say this, that the United States does not have great memories of Team United States Golf at Medina, up in Chicago. Great golf course, has held multiple major championships. I went up to the PGA, was it 06, 07, whatever that was, or it wasn't 07, that was at Southern Hills. But it's somewhere in the mid-2000s, they had a PGA. I went there, I told the story about walking down the 10th fairway with Scott Verplank last week. Love Medina. But a lot of the United States players, I mean, maybe not current players because this was 2012 and what is that, 14 years ago now. But just historically, when you think team golf at Medina, you think about that European comeback on Sunday of the 2012 Ryder Cup. And so trying to right some of those wrongs as well this week at the President's Cup. But the United States has to be the heavy favorites. If you want to go through their team real quick. They have the number one player in the world, Scottie Scheffler. They have Cam Young, who's the player's champion. They have Wyndham Clark, who is a two-time major champion. They have Sam Burns, who is the lowest score to par, tied with Scottie Scheffler from the major championships this year. You have Russell Henley, maybe the most underrated player in golf. Colin Morikawa playing good golf after the injury. Chris Goddard bursting onto the scene. Obviously, around here, we know about Chris and his great golf at the University of Oklahoma after playing at Rutgers. Justin Thomas is not quite what JT was when he won the PGA at Southern Hills, but he's getting back to that form. Xander Schauffele, obviously, a multiple-time major championship winner. Patrick Cantlay is maybe the best player without a major championship and played really good golf in the playoffs to work his way back into the discussion to get on this team. And then, like I said, you take the two young guys, Jackson Koivin coming from Auburn and Jacob Bridgman, who you saw win this past week at the Biltmore Championship. And T-Dub, I'll let you go through the international team, but you read off those names and it's going to be similar to what the Ryder Cup is going to be in 2 years or next year that we actually care about. And I read off those names and I'm going, how does this team ever lose a team event ever? But something goes wrong in the Ryder Cup. They got to figure out how to get that good mojo that they have in the President's Cup to translate when they're playing the Europeans and not just the internationals. But maybe this week is the week where you figure out a system or a thought process, whatever it may be, a pairing that you can lean on, whatever. And that's something that Europe has that the United States does not have, is pairings that you can lean on and know they're going to go get you a point. But maybe this week is the week that they find something for the Ryder Cup. I don't even care about the President's Cup. I care about finding something for the Ryder Cup this week at the President's Cup. I know that that's a slight to the President's Cup. Still watch it. It's going to be good golf. But I am looking forward to this President's Cup because of the Ryder Cup.
1: We're thinking on the same track there, Sam, for sure. One quick point about Medina real quick before I get into the teams here. In 2024, Medina went through a renovation, restoration, whatever you want to call it, like many of the great courses around here do. But ironically enough, one of the heads on the team that redesigned the course was Jeff Ogilvie, who's captaining the international team. So if anyone's going to know about how the new course is going to play, it's going to be him. I thought he was talking about it on the Golf Channel. They were talking about how the bunkers, they took some trees out. So he'll probably have some better insights than anyone will on how he may know the course better than the Americans do, because it's probably going to play a good amount different than it did, especially in 2012 when the Americans absolutely blew it. As far as the team competition goes, we've had the President's Cup now. It's been going on since 1994. Was the first year, which ironically enough was the year after the Americans last won in Europe. So maybe that's the reason we can't win in Europe anymore, Sam, is the fact that we got to play the dang President's Cup every year. So maybe we take this out, we can win next year. But I don't think that's really the reason, just a funny coincidence of dates. But as far as the outcomes of these tournaments, 1998, down at Royal Melbourne, the Americans lost 20.5 to 11.5, which is, you look at that team and you think, well, how in the world could that possibly happen? It was just utter domination. Jack Nicklaus as the captain as well. Tiger Woods, David Duvall on the team, and just got absolutely boat raced. Obviously, I was 5 years old when that happened, so I don't remember much of that tournament. But the only other President's Cup the Americans have not won was in 2003. Which was at a course called Fan Court, which is in South Africa. I actually remember watching this one. It was very, very entertaining coming down the stretch. We had Tiger and Ernie go into a playoff to try to determine it from there, and pretty much finished in the dark. We brought lights out from the bands trying to shoot it at the green. But they ended up deciding, Nicklaus, player's captain, said, well, we'll just go in a tie. But since then, since 2003, 23 years ago, the Americans have won every single President's Cup that we've had since then. And the two that I mentioned, we tied one and we lost one, those were on international soil, too. So if we do truly lose this one, like Woody predicts, and I'll say this, I think Woody's gone on two things. One, it's a little bit of a happiness hedge, because if somehow we do lose, it would be a nice Band-Aid to have, saying, oh, I said that they were going to happen. But also, too, we've been on this downward streak. We saw what happened last year at the Ryder Cup. Walker Cup, the United States choked. We talked about the Solheim Cup last week. They blew it. I think Woody's just so down on American golf right now. I think we could go in a time machine, get 2000 Tiger back, get the best Americans of all time, and he'd still probably pick us to lose.
0: What do you think the biggest issue is with American golf? And I'm not just talking about the PGA Tour men. I'm talking about the Solheim Cup. I'm talking about the Walker Cup that you just mentioned. It seems like whether it be GB&I with the Walker Cup or the Europeans with the Solheim Cup and the Ryder Cup or the international team now with, with the President's Cup, it seems like the other countries around the world are not quite as scared of the United States as they used to be. Why is that?
1: Well, there's a few reasons for that. One of the main reasons is that everything's more global now. Right. I mean, you can pull up on your phone and see what happened in Dubai literally 2 seconds ago. And you know what happens. And so everything's more wealth has been dispersed across the world. There's a lot less third world countries, a lot less poverty, a lot less hunger, things like that. So that leads to growth and prosperity in other areas of the world, and even areas that were still good at golf, but now they've been able to accelerate even further. I think you see that. One of the reasons I don't think you see the President's Cup guys excel as much as Europeans is that the cultures are just so different. You're trying to get a South African and a Korean together. Right? Their belief system, language, everything is entirely different. There's not a whole lot of difference between what the Europeans have, right? I mean, maybe if you had half the team was German and half the team was Irish. Okay, maybe you'd have a little bit of difference. But still, the majority of them have good continuity. They played a lot of tournaments together. Europeans play more team golf stuff whenever they're young. I mean, Sam, we played how many ever junior tournaments? How many junior tournaments did we play in that were a team competition? Like even the Red River that we played in, which was probably the biggest team competition, wasn't an actual team competition. You're not playing alternate shot. It's just you play your own ball, and then whichever team has the lowest score wins.
0: That's what I was about to say. Even the team competitions are just stroke play events, and you're taking your best 4 out of 5, or like you said in the Red River, it's basically just a stroke play competition, and you just take the lowest scores out of Oklahoma and Texas. And so zero is the answer. I never played in an alternate shot tournament that was actually a real tournament or a best ball tournament. I mean, we play best ball every day with our buddies growing up, but it's not like you ever play a tournament doing that. And to be honest, even singles match play, very rare, maybe twice a summer. And so, and even in college golf, every tournament is stroke play until the national championship is match play. And the only reason why they do that is because of TV. And yeah, during the summer, you get a couple match play tournaments, especially in the bigger ones. But for the most part, in America, there is no team golf. It's all individual golf, and then you add up the scores as a team.
1: Correct. And I think that plays a fairly decent-sized chunk in it, too. I'm not sure that it's the biggest proponent as to why all the teams aren't very good. I think, though, too, we talked about this earlier with the Tosi caddy thing, where we now have cameras now, so we know about it. Where everything now, the information spreads so quickly. A lot of these players, you know, you're leading up to the week before the Ryder Cup, and you're checking your phone, and you got your buddies hitting you up saying, oh, wow, everyone's saying y'all are going to finally get it done this time. Oh, and you can't get off Twitter, and you can't get off Instagram, whatever it is. You have so many different outside voices that are able to get inside your head now, and people are so worried, too, about their perception now, too, what their image is going to be like. So if you have not only did you have the pressure before of just your 11 other teammates on your team, well, if I miss this four-footer, now I let them down. Well, now all of a sudden you miss the four-footer, you let the whole country down, and now the whole country is going to know about it, too. Like before, the golf fans would be upset, but, I mean, if you miss a four-footer to win, especially this week, like if Jackson Koivin misses a four-footer on the last hole to lose the President's Cup, it's going to be shown everywhere, and it's going to be blown up, right? So I think that's a big proponent of it, too. But at least what I saw last year at the Ryder Cup, same, is the golfers just didn't look the same. They looked tense. A lot of pressure was on them, which it's a pressure-packed tournament, but it's different, right? It's different than a major championship. It's different than the tournaments you played growing up. It's a whole different atmosphere, and I don't really know how you can really create that atmosphere, because even this week, Sam, a team competition, I don't think it's the same as what it'll be next year in Europe, and quite frankly, I don't think it's even close.
0: Let me ask you this, because 2 years ago, the guy that kind of burst onto the scene and became a household name because of the President's Cup, now he had played some decent golf leading up to that, actually won leading up to that at a young age, but that was Tom Kim going after Scottie Scheffler, who, again, they're friends. I thought a little bit of that was manufactured, but the world found out about Tom Kim at the President's Cup for the most part. Who has that breakout potential this week? And break down the international squad for us.
1: As far as breakout goes, you hope that Koivin is that player. He already kind of had the breakout earlier this year with his win on the PGA Tour. But if one of those guys, maybe Goddard as well, I'm not sure if he needs a breakout, but if he goes out and wins every single match, that's a good sign going into next week. Or next year, I mean, I'm sorry, at the Ryder Cup. As far as the internationals go, I think that, let's just put this into perspective. Kind of been breaking this down the last couple weeks, but just need to really, really highlight it here. I have counted, let's see, 1, 2, 3, 4, 5, 6, 7, 8. I have gotten 9 Americans who are not on the team that are ranked higher than the international's 4th-ranked player on the team.
0: Wow.
1: So you could put 9 Americans on the internationals, and they would be analytically the 4th best player on the internationals. So it's you can make a USA B team. You may even be able to make an argument. You can make a USA C team and be able to beat this internationals. Obviously, they've got really good players at the top. Siwoo Kim's their best player, but still, he's the 9th ranked player on Data Golf. Hideki's their 2nd best player at 16th. You have, what is that? Is that 9 or 10? I think you got 10 Americans there that are ranked higher than Hideki, which is their 2nd best player. And let's think about Siwoo, right? He might be their highest ranked, but But what does he do almost every single time that he gets in a pressure moment? What happened at the Open Championship this last year? Comes out, has a lead at one point, and chokes, shoots three over on the back nine. Has a lot of good finishes, really great ball striker. But I'm not sure that he's got the guts that you would say to look someone in the eye, look Scottie Scheffler in the eye and say, I'm gonna beat you today. I'd probably rather have Hideki in that position than I would Siwoo. So and Hideki didn't have a very good middle part of the year, but he had played better towards the end of the year. But that same, we're talking about their best players here. They're gonna have to win multiple points. We have on Thursday, Friday, which is also different from the Ryder Cup. Instead of the Ryder Cup's just Friday, Saturday, Sunday, and they'll play two sessions Friday, two sessions Saturday. In the President's Cup, they'll play one session Thursday, one session Friday, and then they'll play two sessions Saturday. But in the one sessions on Thursday and Friday, they play 10 players, not 12. They have 12 players on the team. They play 10. Ryder Cup usually only plays 8. So in the Ryder Cup, you can sit 4 players, and you can sort of hide your players. The Internationals can only sit 2 of their guys. They're not going to be able to hide many of the weaknesses that they have. And they have, compared to the United States, obviously all these guys are still very solid players, but they are very, very lacking as opposed to what the Americans bring. So you're going to have – the Internationals are going to have to do what the Europeans do almost every single year, make every single putt they look at to have any chance to win this tournament. And even then, you're going to have the Americans play their probably D game. At the best-case scenario for the Internationals is that the USA plays their D game or worse. That's really the only way that they're going to be able to win.
0: The best historical pairing for the United States, I think you could probably come up with it if you think about it, but it's Xander Schauffele and Patrick Cantlay. Both guys 10-4-0 in their President's Cup history. I'm reading this article right now, and it's ranking all of these guys. For instance, the best player for the Internationals, like you said, is Siwoo Kim, and his President's Cup record is 6-5-0. Compared to 10-4-0 for Patrick Cantlay and Xander Schauffele. Scotty has been a little bit disappointing in the President's Cup, 3-5-1 in his President's Cup history, which is a little bit surprising that the best player on the team that always wins actually has a losing record in the President's Cup. But I think that has to do with we still haven't found Scottie Scheffler a partner. Xander and Patrick Cantlay are that pairing, that one pairing that you can lean on for the United States. We have to find that for Scotty. And unfortunately, in the past, they've tried Henley. That didn't work out. It worked out in the President's Cup, but it didn't work out in the Ryder Cup. They tried Sam Burns. Now, Burns is playing a whole lot better golf this year as opposed to what he was in the past. So maybe that'll change a little bit. But I wonder if it would be better to pair Scottie Scheffler with a bomber instead of a guy that is a great putter out there on the PGA Tour. I'm curious about that, but also it's a little bit of that Tiger factor. You got to find someone who's comfortable playing with the number one player in the world and don't feel like you're letting them down all the time. And so I do think that the team aspect is why Scotty struggles a little bit in team golf, similar to Tiger struggling a little bit more in team golf than he did as an individual. But the point that I was kind of making there, T-Dub, is the records for the best Americans are in the President's Cup, not the Ryder Cup, but the record for the best Americans in the President's Cup are head and shoulders better and more experienced than the international team. And I'm just talking about the top players on the international team. And you got guys like Cantlay, who had to be a captain's pick, who have way more experience and a much better record than the best player analytically for the international team.
1: To be quite frank, if there's any international that has a 500 or better record with how much ass whooping there's been in this tournament, you would expect that there would be that's pretty solid. So Siwoo Kim 6-5 is actually really good, you know, all yeah. things considered. Compared to for example, Corey Connors on the team, he's 2-7. Then you got other guys on the team. You know, Tom Kim, who we talked about so spectacularly in this tournament, he's 3-5-1, which Adam Scott's played this tournament, what is that, 10, 11 times. He's 20-28-6, which is it's 28 losses, though. 28 losses in this tournament. That's crazy.
0: Yeah.
1: It shows his experience, his longevity, but also, too, just the domination that's been in this tournament. As far as the the question that you brought up, because the number one thing is, as you hit on, was right, is that you have to find someone who's comfortable playing with Scottie Scheffler. The problem I have with what we've seen so far is, say, so Russell Henley, we've seen that that doesn't work. Maybe it's the, oh, well, we think it's going to work this time. It's different this time is what we hear, different this time. Okay, well, if it is, all right, keep running it out until it works. You know, if it ain't broke, don't fix it. It seemed broke to me last year. I think we might need to try to fix it.
0: You do have to admit that Sam Burns is a little bit different this time, right?
1: Sam, yeah, 100%. I think that for, and it's always a unique situation, right, when you have, you know, guys that are best, are pretty much best friends, right? It's different between if you just met someone a couple years ago because you happen to be tour players and you get paired up because your games are similar. You know, that's different. I mean, these guys, you know, what's going to be said whenever they hang out in 2 months when Sam Burns misses a putt for them to win the match? You know, I don't think anyone's going to hold any bad blood, right? But there's a different dynamic to that you would see. Also, too, it doesn't feel this way, but Sam Burns is the second-ranked player on data golf. So, there's a drastic difference between Scottie Scheffler and Sam Burns, in my opinion. But the point being is, do you want to put your one and two players out there if they're really the best that you have? So that's the question you have. What I mentioned earlier about Bridgman being in that group that they put out in the practice round, I think Bridgman would be a good fit. The main problem I have with that, though, is that I'm not sold that Bridgman's going to be on the Ryder Cup team in 2027. We talked about Ben James earlier. Wouldn't shock me at all if Ben James is a better prospect than Jacob Bridgman is a year from now. Or any of the other players, J.J. Spahn, who just won, any of these other guys, and Akshay Batia and Maverick McNealy, who's been basically the last man out, or close to the last man out, the last two team competitions. My main overall thesis here is that there's, as you said, we got to get this prepared to the Ryder Cup. And if we're going to find someone that's going to play with Scheffler, we need to find someone who's actually going to be there. We had the situation, I can't remember what year it was, when Rory's talking about Thomas Peters, who made it to the team. He's like, I know my partner for years to come. Well, your partner can't make the dang team, Rory, so you don't have a partner. You play by yourself. Congratulations.
0: Anyways.
1: Do what?
0: I said he wasn't allowed to play in the Ryder Cup, but he wouldn't have made it anyway.
1: Yeah, at a certain point, his game kept him out, and then the rules and regulations kept him out, too. So he had a double whammy.
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0: Justin Thomas, because it seems like JT plays a whole lot better in the President's Cup than he does even in the Ryder Cup. 10-3-2 in President's Cup history for Justin Thomas in three appearances. Why do you think that JT, we talk about the U.S. playing better in the President's Cup, that's really, JT has been a big part of that when we say that. Why does JT play better in the President's Cup than he does in the Ryder Cup? It makes no sense.
1: It's a unique question. I think that JT's got one of those personas where he seems to thrive on the team competition. One of the get the crowd riled up, do a fist pump when he makes it. Was paired with Tiger down in Melbourne and did the I love me some me whenever he made the putt on 18. Things like that, right? Which gets the team going. So I think that that's good. I think that whenever you get into the Ryder Cup, there can be a try too hard type of dynamic. Not saying that the more you care, the worse you'll play, but you put pressure on yourself when you want to do good. And I think that JT could definitely be in one of those situations. The thing that I'll bring up here on this topic is, I think that JT might be the worst player on our team currently. The one that if we had to swap out for Spawn, who just won, we'd probably pick JT. At least analytically, that seems to be what the answer would be from there. So I think that for these guys, for JT, that could be a silence the critics type of thing, right? It could be, maybe I am the lowest ranked player analytically on the team. 26th ranked on data golf, Jackson Koivun is 22nd. On that category. So even analytically, you'd rather have Koivun. Bridgman's 15th.
0: Ironically, JT is playing a whole lot better now than he was a year and a half ago or 2 years ago.
1: Well, that's for sure. Yeah, he had JT went on a major slump in the majors. Kind of pun intended there, not really. But up until after his win at the PGA Championship, he went almost 3 years of only having one major finish that was halfway decent. He finished tied for eighth at the 2024 PGA Championship. And then up until last year where he finished, or this year when he finished fourth at the PGA Championship, he didn't have another top 30 finish in a major since that point. That also leads into, I think, that you could put too much pressure on yourself in the tournaments that actually matter whenever you look at the landscape of, how are we going to evaluate this player and 30, 40 years from now when comparing him against the other greats of the game. JT's last tournament he played was the BMW Championship. He did not make the top 30, did not make Eastlake, finished 16th at the BMW. As far as his overall year went, this is the worst year he's had ball striking with the irons, going all the way back to his first year on the PGA Tour. That is a little bit concerning. Short game still very elite, still gaining stats in basically every category. But not to the elite standards that we've seen from a Justin Thomas. So it'll be interesting to see if we've seen the past few years, how he does in the team competition, or we see more closely to how the player that he's been really the last couple of years, which has been fairly streaky and not near as elite as what he was when we saw him at Southern Hills.
0: I was going to ask you about Ryan Fox, because obviously he is the major championship winner for the international team. And, shocking victory at the Open Championship, but since then he hadn't really done anything until the BMW PGA Championship this past week, tied for sixth and putted good. Finally, it was the first tournament that he had gained shots on the greens since his Open Championship win. And at that Open Championship, I mean, he was making everything. And so what are your thoughts on Ryan Fox, and can he kind of replicate some of that magic that he had in the final major of the year at the Open Championship?
1: I like what I saw from Ryan Fox this last week. I had him in a DraftKings lineup, so I was keeping a fairly close eye on him. Putted the ball really, really well and hit the ball good too, gaining more than half a shot with the iron play. If the Internationals want any chance to win, they're gonna need to hope that Ryan Fox has a very solid tournament, because like we said, you can't hide the weaknesses. He's going to be the one of the players you should throw out there every single time. He's the 53rd ranked player on data golf, but he is the 7th ranked player analytically of everyone on the team. The guys ahead of him are Siwoo, Hideki, Adam Scott, Tom Kim, Minwoo Lee, and Sung Jae-in. And I think that you're going to need Ryan Fox to be up there with the Hidekis and the Adam Scotts, which is the type of game that he played at the Open Championship and the type that he played at this last week at Wentworth. So had he played the same as he did the last couple of weeks, finished 26th at the Tour Championship. Like you said, he didn't play a tournament between the winning the Open Championship and the playoffs. So it's really not a complete shock that he comes off of the greatest moment of his career and doesn't have stellar play after that. But is getting it more back on the right track. And if he gets that putter rolling like he did this last week at Wentworth, look for Ryan Fox to have a solid week for the internationals.
0: You mentioned Jackson Koivun as the breakout guy for this President's Cup, kind of like Tom Kim was last time. If I had to pick a name from the international team, I would probably say Ryo Hisatsune. Now, Hisatsune did not win, you know, on the PGA Tour this year, but I mean, it felt like he was up there in the top 10 to 15 all the time this past year. Break down Hisatsune's game for me and why, you know, he was up there, but what's keeping him from being on that elite level, and maybe people could kind of, you know, see who Hisatsune is this week watching the President's Cup.
1: As far as his game is concerned, he's having by far the best year with his irons that he's had at any point on his PGA Tour career. This is his third year out on tour. He played on the DP World Tour 4 years ago. Before that, he played on the Japan Tour. What is he? He's 24 years old, so very, very young player. So at that point, he was just a young buck. Probably couldn't even drink in some countries. But as far as he went this year, he missed the cut at the Sony Open, which was the first tournament of the year in January. He did not miss a cut after that point, all the way up until the very last tournament of the year at the Wyndham Championship. And he's not playing in every single signature event. Gotten a few of them, the no cuts. But that's for someone of his caliber, that's extremely impressive to go basically a full calendar year or full tour season almost without missing a cut. Very, very impressive. He finished 47th in the FedEx standings, so that'll put him in the signature events next year. So that's really good for him and really good for his bank account. There is only one player in the whole tournament and on the international team who's ranked lower than his Hisatsune. That's Nico Echevarria. If the internationals want to win, they're going to need to have these lower players play good, as we have kept saying time and time again. But Hisatsune is one of those players where, like I said, down there analytically, he might be one of the ones that you leave off of the matches that you can from time to time. He's not going to be a guy that you're going to throw out there every single match. Unless he just goes out there in the first one and just plays great and you just ride the momentum. You see that from time to time. But
0: I could see them pairing him with Matsuyama, right? The Japanese guys together?
1: Probably we'll see that. Yeah, that wouldn't shock me one bit at all. For the internationals, it's one of those things where it's sort of like a football team whenever they're a 30-point underdog. Like, you think that you need to come out and you need to run all these trick plays. You got to do gimmicky stuff. But really, at this point, I think if you want any chance to win, you're just going to throw your best guys out there and just hope that they play good. There's not going to be any coaching philosophy behind the scenes that's going to propel the internationals to win this. It's going to come down to just straight get the ball in the hole. I, for example, last year at the Ryder Cup, we saw flaws in the coaching. We expected Keegan Bradley to do a great coach, but he threw out numerous pairings that were like, oh my God, what are you thinking?
0: And Colin Morikawa, the worst
1: twice
0: analytical pairing twice. Yes.
1: Twice. Yes. Which we thought going into Sunday, it wouldn't have mattered because we were getting destroyed anyway, but come down probably being the difference. I'm not sure the internationals are going to have that. If they throw out bad pairings, it's going to be because they're going to lose. We're going to double them up. They're not going to come at the end and say, oh, well, Jeff Ogilvie's team won because his pairings were so great. Oh, my Lord, he thought outside the box. I cannot believe he paired these guys together and they won. My word, it's just not how it's going to work.
0: The guy that I feel like we never talk about on these preview shows, we do, but a lot of people don't, and the guy's just a two-time major champion and former OSU Cowboy, Wyndham Clark. What do you expect from Wyndham this week, T-Dub?
1: Well, that's right. I sit here and I think about all these different pairings and all the people playing, and I almost forget that he's on the team, which is crazy considering he was runner-up for Player of the Year, potentially, in some guys' eyes, could have been Player of the Year before the Tour Championship. He had opened up some eyes to potentially getting that vote. Scheffler's win at Eastlake kind of summed that deal up. But he's got a great game for the team competition, too. He's great in every single aspect. Hits irons well, hits the ball far. Great putter, good chipper. I think that With Clark, if you find someone who can mesh with him in a team competition and be on the same wavelength as compared to, you know, attitude wise, and hope that you're not standing behind him when he throws a club at the billboard there and snaps his driver's shaft. Those are the things you're gonna want to avoid if you're playing with Wynn McClark. But as far as the potential pairings go, we talked earlier about Koivin and JT were in that group, and we think they'll be playing together. Wyndham Clark, who else was in that group, was Colin Morikawa. So it wouldn't shock me if that was the pairing you saw there, two fairly good ball strikers in the same group. Maybe Clark's putting can bail out Morikawa's lack of putting. I've never seen – he's played in how many ever team competitions now, including the Ryder Cup. I've never seen a player putt worse in any form of golf than Colin Morikawa does in a team competition.
0: I did see an interview with Chris Goddard, and I had heard this before, but Chris Goddard and Wyndham Clark play some practice rounds together sometimes, so they're buddies, and I'm not sure that Wyndham is that close to a lot of the guys out there, so maybe you could see a bomber pairing with Chris Goddard and Wyndham Clark. I know that that's a little bit counterintuitive. Your analytical pairings, like you said, one of the best analytical possible pairings is Wyndham Clark and a guy that's great with the irons like Colin Morikawa. But it would kind of be fun TV to watch if they paired Goddard and Wyndham Clark together, a Sooner and a Cowboy.
1: I think that pairing could be a possibility for sure. In the practice round pairings, you had the Cantlay-Shoffley group. You had Goddard. It was with Cam Young in that group. So that would be another good pairing. Once again, these practice round pairings are not set in stone. They could be testing some things out. This could be, for example, a best ball format, and the alternate shot groups will be entirely different. These are just a nice little hint of seeing, okay, like you expect Shoffley and Cantlay to be in the same group. So that's where you get the little hints from that there. But once again, I think that what would be ideal would be to, if the USA gets out to a massive lead, and then Saturday when we have our two sessions, we can kind of tinker around a little bit.
0: Yeah.
1: You could say, you have two options. If you run the groups out early on and it does good, then you say, oh, well, let's just keep running it because we know this is what we're going to do with the Ryder Cup. Or we could say, we know that this group works. Let's try a different group, see how that meshes. If that doesn't work, then we know what to do for next year. Because like I said, it's all preparation for 2027. And really, I think you could literally put all these names on a board, throw a dart at them to determine the groups, and you could still win by double digits.
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13: From the city of Chicago, our WLS audience aware of this. 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

0: The thing that shocks me the most about the U.S. struggling in the Ryder Cup is they struggle in best ball too, these past two Ryder Cups, they've struggled a little bit in best ball, which shocks me because that's the format that these guys play at home all the time. Now, I understand struggling in alternate shot, especially comparing the European team to the United States team and how close those guys are comparatively to some of these guys in the U.S. But I should have looked this up. Do you know what the U.S. is better at as far as the President's Cup goes? We obviously know that historically in the Ryder Cup, the U.S. is much better at best ball than they are at alternate shot, but in the President's Cup, obviously they have to be pretty darn good at both. Do you even know?
1: I don't have their records in front of me, as opposed to I have the player records in front of me. I don't have what the standings are all time for the different formats, but the trend's very, very similar to what you see on the not to the same dispersion that you'll see. We don't just get absolutely destroyed in the alternate shot, because if we did, we wouldn't win for two decades straight like we did. I think when we this kind of hints earlier on a topic we were talking about why do the Americans struggle in the team competition. And some of it has to do even with best ball, right? Because, you know, think about this. If you're playing in a stroke play tournament on a Friday afternoon and you're playing with someone who makes a 30-foot putt, like, you don't care. Like, you're okay, great. You know, awesome. But when you're in a match and the Europeans are making 30-footers on top of you left and right, it's deflating and it pisses you off. You're like, and then so you start to try to force the ball into the hole. We see it all the time. First one to make it wins. So in the best ball portion, you might have a European make a 15-foot putt, and then you miss a 10-foot putt because you're trying to force it. Where you might, in a regular stroke play, you'd probably make the putt because you're not angry and upset that the guy you're playing against, you know, made the putt on top of you. So there's different mental aspects of that too, of not letting what the other opponent does dictate what the decisions that you make, or really how you feel about the situation. Because you'll see you have a 10-foot putt to tie the hole and you say, don't leave it short. So then you just jab it through the break and you hit it 4 feet by and you had no chance to make the putt at all. But it's the mindset that you had from there. So those are the different elements between the years of the team aspect that I think the Americans are really going to have to hit on and hope they focus on this week to manage the emotion so that whenever they are across the pond next year in Ireland, and Shane Lowry and Rory make every freaking 40-footer they look at, they're not throwing putters against the bag and getting mad because they're missing 10-footers.
0: I do think the majority of the issues are mental, because on paper, the United States should dominate the Ryder Cup too. Not quite as much as the President's Cup, but the Ryder Cup too. And I think it's a mental hurdle that the U.S. has to get over, that when they go to a President's Cup, they expect to win. And when they go to a Ryder Cup, they're trying not to lose. I think it could be that simple, T-Dub. I really do.
1: And mindset, 100%. Yeah, because you think about this. If you step on a green and you have a 15-foot putt and you're thinking, I'm gonna make this putt, versus if you step up there and you say, I don't want to three-putt this. Well, what's your results going to be when you hit that putt 1,000 times each with each mindset? What's going to happen? You're 100% going to have worse results with the second mindset, the don't three putt, as opposed to the I'm going to make this. Anything you do in life, if you have confidence going into it, you're going to have a better chance at succeeding. If you're in a back alley and 15 people surround you, if you think that you're dead, you're dead. if you think you can whoop them and fight your way out of it, you're going to have a lot better chance to survive. Even if you're delusional, you're going to have a better chance. So maybe that's what we need to do, Sam, is get these Americans so delusional that they think that they can't miss.
0: Hey, if I was in a back alley, one guy I'd have on my side is Chris Goddard. He's not afraid of anything. Big onions under pressure, Chris Goddard. T-Dub, it's time to make our picks. Woody, obviously going with the internationals. I think a little bit of that is him being fed up with the bad results in the Ryder Cup from the U.S. teams and the Walker Cup and the Solheim Cup. I think Woody's just pissed off at the U.S. golf teams as a whole. But I'm going with the U.S., and I think they win comfortably. I'm going 20.5 to 9.5 blowout for the United States. That's what it should be if you're just going based on paper.
1: Looking at the points, how they've turned out in the last few President's Cups on United States soil, we won at Quail Hollow. We won 17.5 to 12.5. Liberty National, we won 19 to 11. and Muirfield Village, you won 18.5 to 15.5, 19.5, 14.5 the time before. Last President's Cup at Royal Montreal, we won 18.5 to 11.5. I think that that's going to be pretty similar to that. I'm going to go, what would that be, 18 to 12. Give me 18 to 12, Americans.
0: T-Dub, anything else on the President's Cup before we get out of here? Maybe a thought on Medina. We kind of skipped over the golf course a little bit. We mentioned that Jeff Ogilvie did the restoration, but this golf course a whole lot longer than it was back when Sergio was hitting the shot off the tree and running up the hill. This course is almost 7,600 yards, and they got some long, tough par threes over water that are going to be crucial in this tournament as well.
1: I'll be very fascinated to see how it plays. Just reading off the renovation details here on the internet, talks about how they rerouted some of the holes as well. So they're the 16th hole now is a drivable hole, which is runs right along the massive lake they have there. Took out a whole lot of trees. They changed the bunkers. Made the greens a lot larger. Which, all trends that you've seen majority of these courses, especially historic courses, go back to. Whether that's right or wrong, I think that's a debate for probably another day. And then you have the aspect of, okay, well, if we're going to take out trees, how many trees are we taking out? Are we taking out all the trees? Or are we taking out one tree? And we might have gone a little bit overboard with cutting down the plants that produce the air for us.
0: Before the PGA, obviously, Aronimink, if you listen to the show, is a course that I absolutely love. It was a course that I played a lot growing up when I was visiting my man Mike Davis in Philly. I was worried that the lack of trees was going to make Aronimink play way easier. It did not. Now, if Medina took out a bunch of trees, I'm not saying that they took out all the trees like Aronimink did, but the way to make it tougher or easier, and I would assume it would

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1: That young mother who was stabbed to death at a bus stop in Virginia by a man who had more than 30 prior arrests, including for violent crimes, soft on crime policies, prosecutors who don't prosecute. 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
1: Governor Glenn Youngkin, the former governor of Virginia. 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
0: 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Facts over noise. 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
1: Graham Plattner talking about his Nazi tattoo. People on the right have been called things like

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1: 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We have a state representative who called and he's listening on WLS, Martin McLaughlin.
2: It's been a debacle for over 3 years. The local politicians started trying to hit the team up for taxes before they even got the project off the ground. The governor should be primarily held responsible, but also the local mayor and the town of Arlington Heights trustees. They fumbled it at the beginning.
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0: Trinidad Chambliss's court injunction overturned, and they might have had a chance to win this game because it's no secret that Lane really wanted Trinidad Chambliss to come to LSU with him and Kawan Lacy. And Chambliss, you know, I don't care how tall the guy is. If he's 5'7", 5'8", he's better than anybody on the Atlanta Falcons roster. And the guy is magical and made play after play, made a couple of big mistakes, you know, the poor interception, not sure where he was throwing it, the 20-yard sack. But when he had to make plays, he made them. And he's done that for 2 years at Ole Miss now.
1: Officially 6 foot tall.
2: Don't you guys think it's like, I guess Kyler was kind of an exception when he went number one. Don't you think there's just going to be, by the end of the year, these franchises will get it and he'll go like top 10 and it'll just be like, we don't care about the age or the size. Like, he's just a dude.
1: This is going to set the draft culture off.
3: Yeah.
1: This is just going to set him off because it's like, it's all going to be hand size and he's too old and stuff like that. But the way he throws over the middle is incredible. And he's so much more advanced than a lot of the quarterbacks in college football, maybe all of them at that part. It just makes it so much more exciting and so much more daring.
2: Yeah, Lane called him the hardest guy to play in America. That's right. I mean, you know, he's 14-2 as a starter now at Ole Miss. That was his fifth game against a top 10 opponent. He's got a bunch more coming up. You know, guys, I went and tried to count it up here. You think about the go-ahead drives he had. You know, he has the go-ahead last night where he runs it. They had Louisville to set up the field goal to win. He had, you know, go-ahead against Miami. I tried to count it up. He how many times in the fourth quarter he's led a go-ahead drive for Ole Miss, and he hasn't been there that long. I counted 9. And wow, it's still early in year two. I mean, I just don't think, you know, and he's gonna have his showdowns with Arch and with Gunnar Stockton and other guys coming up here. But, like, there's nobody else you'd want to bet on in that spot than him, right? If you're tied or behind in the fourth and you need it, like, that guy just does it over and over again.
0: I mean, if I'm an NFL GM, do you want to take the guy who had to fight for everything in his life, who was completely overlooked coming out of high school? No offense, Dan, ends up playing Division II ball in Michigan and, you know, has been doubted his entire life, showed up at Ole Miss as a third stringer for the most part, and ends up winning the job from Austin Simmons, who, by the way, isn't that bad when you look at him playing at Missouri. I mean, Lane said that last night. He said, ask Kirby Smart how tough the guy is to defend. You know, they scheme for him, and he makes Houdini's plays over and over again and made a few of them last night.
1: So, to me, the key to this game, I mean, look, Ole Miss, the first half pretty much until, you know, LSU finally scored, but even then they come back with that incredible touchdown pass of Chambliss to Deuce Alexander, where he's on the fly and he just bullets it in, Verlander-type, you know, fastball, Matthew Stafford fastball. But the first half was incredible. And then LSU just makes the adjustments, comes out. This whole game had turned. LSU missed a field goal. It's 24-24. And it felt like the whole stadium was like exhausted emotionally, probably physically. They were coming down off the high. And it looked like it was going to be a crushing defeat, like historically crushing, like where do we go from here defeat. And Chambliss and to their credit, the play calling got better, the whole team got better. I mean, Lacy is out, the whole thing. What was it like, Mark, in the stadium when all of a sudden Ole Miss just kind of popped back? They were on the ropes. They were on the ropes and showed that resolve. What was it like there?
0: There was a ton of puckering going up, that's for sure. I mean, it's like, oh, hell, here we go. He's going to, you know, he fell behind 24-7 at the half, and here he comes, and, you know, it's going to hurt the worst way imaginable when he pulls it off at the end. It probably kind of feels like, Dan, after that 24-pack of Milwaukee's Best or whatever it is the next morning. I mean, it was going to be brutal. Yeah. And, you know, I give Ole Miss credit, you know, to come back and then to, you know, look, they got all the way down. LSU got it all the way down to the 6-yard line, and you know, they made some adjustments in the secondary coming into the week, swapped a corner and a safety, and they got back Sharif Denson, the kid from Florida, and I thought they played a lot better in the first half. There weren't as many communication backdowns, but, you know, give Sam Levitt credit. You know, he's not the most accurate throw in the world, but the dude is tough as, you know, timber, and over again. I don't know that he can continue running that much in the SEC and survive till the end of the season, but, you know, they had a shot, and everybody in the stadium was holding their breath. And then when the ball bounced off the kid's helmet and was intercepted in the end zone, you start hearing calling Baton Rouge, and the place is going absolutely nuts. I thought that was a tremendous parting shot on Ole Miss's behalf.
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32: Governor Glenn Youngkin, the former governor of Virginia, you mentioned those really shaky polling numbers for Governor Spanberger. 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
34: One of the things that I've been concerned about regarding this conflict is the possibility of sleeper cells or lone wolves activating within our own country. 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
1: I thought the crowd pop at the end there, Mark, and then also, man, 11 seconds left in the first half, and that ball he throws, I think with no timeouts, like just guns it over the middle. Great execute, but how, just what was the crowd like riding the highs of that last night?
2: It was nuts because I thought that was a huge moment when LSU finally gets it together and scores with less than a couple minutes left in the half, and then LSU's getting the ball to start the second half. He thought it was going to be a two for one there, a big change in momentum, and Chambliss takes him right down the field. And that throw, I think it was to Alexander, right, on like a skinny post. It looked like he backs up, and then he goes, it looks like he's going to run, and then all of a sudden he just throws it on a dime to the streaking receiver in the end zone. I'm like, whoa, where'd that come from? I mean, it was tremendous.
1: Not just, I mean, Alexander, we know he's awesome, but man, really impressed by Traylon Ray, really impressed by Caleb Odom, like the connection that Chambliss has with his guys. I know some of them are new, but like, I think that really showed up. And I think that showed up on the other side too, where, you know, especially when you take Trey Des Green out of the game, and that's a huge loss for LSU. You know, there's just a bunch of like really critical moment throws for Leavitt that are just a little high, just a little off. Interested to see kind of who eventually emerges as his guys besides Winnie Watkins at receiver that you can really count on in those spots. And I think with Chambliss, like he had no fear throwing, it looked like even in those big moments, it looked like he's been playing with those guys for years. And, you know, man, it was great drama. I wonder, Mark, I know you were in the post game press conference with Lane. Did he say what were the halftime ChatGPT prompts that helped them turn it around?
2: Yeah, I think he called our buddy Tom Mars for some halftime motivation advice. You know, he said, look, I said earlier in the week, I thought the team that would win would be the team that handled the first 10 to 15 minutes best. And it didn't do something stupid and wasn't overwhelmed by the crowd and the emotion and the atmosphere. And he said, look, we walked into a storm and didn't handle it well. And I think it was a matter of just getting his guys in the locker room and calming everybody down. I mean, you knew they were going to come back in the second half. You knew Ole Miss wasn't going to blow them out 45-7 or something. Sure. You know, LSU's too good of a football team. But I thought it was just mostly Leavitt was not good in the first half. I thought he played much better in the second half. You know, losing Green is a tremendous loss. And Lane didn't offer many specifics after the game, but said it doesn't look good. And I guess now we know why he wanted Daquan Wright on his team.
3: Yeah. Yeah. If only he had those pros, they would have had a chance. Hey, look, this is still a 12-team playoff this year. They haven't wrecked the regular season yet. They're dying to. They want to save everything but the regular season. So this loss matters. And LSU's got one now. And anything more than two is you get real, real, real nervous, which means they might not want to lose again, or maybe they can lose one. They've got Texas A&M next week, who did not play well in the loss to Kentucky that we'll discuss. And I don't know, maybe they're wounded and coming in. I don't know how you respond from the emotion of this night. It's such a unique event. They kind of have a little bit of time, but man, Kentucky, Mississippi State, neither of these are gimmies anymore. And then they got a late deal with Bama, Texas, and Tennessee. All in a row. What do you think of LSU's playoff chances at this spot, Max? We'll do the same for Ole Miss in a sec.
1: Yeah, I think it's treacherous. And you could say, okay, yeah, A&M is not the team we thought they would be. You certainly got exposed by Kentucky yesterday. But that's going to be a really tough one. I think Mike Elko is going to, whip his team into shape this week after a game like that. And what a brutal loss at home. You're right, Dan. You go through the schedule and there's just not a lot that you're just sort of writing off as automatic wins. Especially if Leavitt, obviously what a miracle that he was able to play in this game after all of his ailments, but you got to keep him healthy and you got to the Trinidad's Green injury, I hope it's not severe, but I mean, you're going to need some injury luck to kind of get through this run, because this is a team that, you didn't get that second portal in the spring to go fix all your needs. You tried the NFL portal and it didn't work, but I think this is the team you got and they're still learning on the go. And you are seeing guys step up, I think, on both sides of the ball, but I don't know if LSU, The level we saw against Clemson, that's going to be the question. It's just like, can they, and obviously we know a little more about Clemson now, but can you sustain that level of high play here over 12 games? I think it's going to be really tough to do. I'm not saying that they're going to go 6-6 by any means, but they're going to be one of those teams, I think, that's kind of right on the fringe there of if you're a 9-3, like Texas was last year, and you've got a loss to an opponent people didn't expect, then it's going to be you're probably campaigning to try to get into this thing.
3: Yeah. And Mark, same question about LSU and Ole Miss. Ole Miss is at Florida next week, at Vanderbilt, Missouri at Texas. They still got Georgia late, and who knows what Oklahoma is going to be. And then they get the Egg Bowl way at the end, and Mississippi State's pretty good. So, but they've got that advantage. They're 3-0. So, playoff thoughts on both teams from your perspective.
2: Yeah, I kept LSU in, I think, at number 10 for this week, just because A&M lost and, USC's defense didn't look great. And, Penn State hasn't played anybody yet. I did have Penn State in there. But, I moved Ole Miss up to number 2 behind Texas. I just think they've got one of the better wins in the country. I think they've got the two best players in the country when Lacey's healthy. I think Chambliss might be the best player in the country, but they got to be careful next week going into the Swamp. I think the early line is the Gators by 1.5, which is surprising, but John Summerall's got them playing well. They got one of the best receiver rooms in the country, and we know how Ole Miss's defense has struggled at times. Buster Faulkner's been drawing them up for Aaron Filo, who's played well so far. So that's suddenly a huge game in Gainesville next week. And, Pete Golding said this wasn't our Super Bowl, but it was for about 10 months. And for the fans and the program and Keith Carter, the athletics director. I mean, they wanted this one bad. And, it's emotionally, they've got to rebound pretty quickly.
3: Yeah, I think that for Ole Miss, a loss would have been just devastating. Again, for the program, Lane would have had this advantage, even a greater advantage over the program in recruiting. And then, momentum for everything. They do an incredible job with their collective and trying to build the program up under these new rules to where they can be a powerhouse in the SEC, which they struggled to do for decades before. And that's why this new era is a little better for some of these other teams that have that will. But I do love that this game mattered has real meaning beyond just the emotional meaning. Of what was just a fabulous night. It was the Ole Miss fans showed out. They did everything you would expect. Again, the fact that Lane Kiffin had been back to a number of these games, including the Tennessee one where he got golf balls and mustard bottles thrown at him, and he seemed overwhelmed more by this. Obviously, there's not there was no buffer of time. The players pointing at him, all of that. Just an absolutely fantastic night. For college football, it's just, I don't know. You almost can't explain it to other people how this went down or all the little stuff I mentioned earlier in the day, although not much earlier because of all the light.
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3: Alright, we had Kerry earlier mentioning the poll that Sooner Scoop did, the big Sooner Scoop poll. We're going to break it all down. Curious to hear what all the fans were saying. But we had a discussion off that earlier about the quarterback position. You know, Brent Venables is going to talk to the media tonight. And for anybody, as we said yesterday, that was wanting their pound of flesh after the Georgia game, you're not going to get it before the Texas game. Even though there is the bye week and you would think that'd be the perfect time. If you don't make any moves on Sunday, at least with the coaching staff, the Sunday after the disastrous game in whatever year this is you're talking about, but this year specifically, like usually those moves happen the day after or the night of, you know? So that's not, you're not going to get your pound of flesh just yet. And you hope you don't get it because then maybe you turn the season around. You go beat Texas and maybe you have a magical ride. But the quarterback situations, you know, that's a tricky one because obviously John Mateer's not been playing well and he's not very good right now. And maybe he's just not good at all. But in this day and age of college football, it is hard to completely rip that Band-Aid off and just start over. Because you can't just stack quarterbacks in your quarterback room anymore. Unless you're Oregon and you're paying your backup a lot of money to be a backup, or Mississippi last year with Trinidad Chambliss, then ended up starting because of injury to Austin Simmons and then never let the job go. Like, your typical quarterback room is going to be the guy you're paying the money to, and then, you know, a filler guy that's had some experience elsewhere, just a placeholder, and then maybe the freshman you brought in who's not quite ready. You know, T-Bag was talking about that with Oklahoma State. That's the scenario at Oklahoma. So as much as I, you know, me in the moment thinking, oh my goodness, John Mateer's terrible against Georgia, put somebody else in there. The reality is you probably just aren't going to do that unless you're ready to throw in the towel for the season. Now, they could get to that point. Let's say you lose to Texas in a horrible fashion. Maybe you start to think about it, and then if it gets really bad and you lose to Kentucky, then you might be more likely to do that. I mean, think about it last year. Mississippi State, all the rage right now is Kamario Taylor. I mean, he was on their roster last year. He only played or started two games at the end of the year last year. And, you know, went in there. Jeff Lovie put him in, and he was their hotshot recruit, and said, hey, you know, make some mistakes, go in there. And he did. He was able to go in there and get his feet wet, dip his toes in the water, and here he is. He's blossoming. He might be the Heisman Trophy winner. He's that good, Kamario Taylor. And maybe that's the case if it goes really bad for OU and maybe Bo Bentley gets his chance at the end of the year. You put him in there, and then next year he's ready to rock. But it does not seem likely right now in the immediate future, unless it's just a disaster in Dallas, that John Mateer is going anywhere either.
4: Gary, you guys have talked this in circles, written about it in circles, so just dive on in here.
5: We got a practice report coming up. Look, it's Phil, I get
3: Phil.
5: It.
3: What was that, Phil?
4: Phil was very excited about practice reports. He loves them.
3: Oh, yeah, he was. Okay, sorry.
4: Because he gets to

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2: 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Pritzker, and the legislature that never did anything to even engage in meaningful conversations. I mean, the property taxes that they'll save compared to where they've been, I think it's taken us to where we are.
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3: And Raiola, but like that's not the norm. That's the exception. So I think there are a lot of funny hashtags out there. You know, hashtag witness. You know, looking for Whit Neubauer.
4: Yeah.
5: Okay.
3: I can't think of any of the other good ones, but there's been some good ones.
4: Most of the funny memes I've seen involve John Mateer, mm-hmm. and it's.
5: And other people launching things behind them.
4: Yes.
5: Now. The funny videos of people grabbing anything they can find and then throwing it behind them.
4: Right. Those are
3: much better than the AI stupid
4: yes,
3: videos.
4: Yes, I agree with that.
3: Everywhere.
4: I agree with that. Thank you.
3: How are the robots going to kill us, really? I mean, AI is so stupid.
5: I saw a great, by the way, speaking of the internet, I saw a great internet thing of Sarah Connor. Smoking a cigarette, watching everybody use AI right now. I thought that was very funny.
4: Pretty good. That's pretty good.
3: That's pretty good.
5: That's funny internet stuff.
3: But, yeah, I mean, I think, you know, we're coming to a place where we realize, like, yeah, they're going to trot Mateer out there again. I mean, he was terrible. I mean, the turnovers were the reason they lost the game. But, I don't know, unless Whit Neubauer, here's the only shot that in my mind that you have. Unless Whit Neubauer goes out there and he's able to find all the open receivers that John Mateer can't, like maybe that happens. Maybe you're right, you know, world.
5: World? listen to me, world.
3: Because it is it's a very heavy crescendo out there that, you know, people want to see something else.
5: The reason I'm not knee-jerking over this, Kerry, is just simply because of the point I keep coming to and I made yesterday. Put Trinidad Chambliss behind that OU offensive line right now with zero running game against the competition he's playing against. But just give me the quarterback. Give me who it is and think, is this guy really going to succeed at the level he's at right now? And anybody you're bringing in is going to be running that offense. If everything else was fair, like they really had a decent running game, they were providing him with a decent running game and good receivers, a whole stable of good receivers, and he was just missing them, and the only thing that was keeping them from succeeding was him. But he had the ball in his hands, either running it or throwing it, in more than 70% of the plays last week. And is whoever you're going to come in is going to be capable of, you know, all of that. It's, yeah. it's an unfair situation to put anybody else in. And the only way I think they should do it is if John Mateer just forces them to. One more time. If John Mateer just goes out. Look, he is in three straight games. It's almost hard to wrap your mind around. He's handed the other team points. He's just done something so, like, I can't believe what I just saw.
4: How about four out of the last five if you go back to the Alabama game?
5: Sure. You know? I mean, he really has, and so it's really hard to do that, but there's not enough
3: other
5: good things
3: going on around. I mean, he was pretty decent in that Alabama game except for a pick six.
5: Come right.
4: On. But that was a disaster. That literally changed
3: the game. It was one
4: play. It was the big, yeah, and it was the, but that's the thing with John Mateer. I mean, I see the stats. John Mateer's QB rating is
3: I've had
4: better
3: so
4: than
3: many
4: Arch
3: people
4: Manning's,
3: text me
4: but he
3: and
4: gives the ball away at the worst time. That has to be part of the discussion. Like, just a disastrous quarterback.
5: So if he forces their hands to take a look at somebody else, then that's what they have to do.
3: Yeah.
5: And that's for the Bo Bentley discussion. Look, I'm looking at the OU schedule, Kerry, and after the Texas game, They have games against opponents who they can beat. They have Kentucky, Mississippi State, South Carolina.
3: Kentucky's pretty good.
5: I mean, I understand.
3: Mississippi State's pretty
5: but
3: good.
5: I understand that, but they're not.
3: They look better than OU does.
5: Look, Kerry, but they're not Georgia and Texas, okay? They're just not Georgia and Texas, so I
4: are
5: like their
4: Michigan?
5: Chances a lot more.
3: Are they? Yeah.
5: By the way, Michigan? They should have beat Michigan.
4: I mean, okay. and who caused that one play?
3: In Mexico?
5: I'm just saying, just go out and just play four quarters and don't just hand the other team the football. Don't
3: what do you,
5: hand them.
3: Let me ask you a question. What's let's say they lose to Texas.
5: Okay.
3: What's the record at the end of the year?
4: Carolina is at this point. If you're saying easiest game,
3: yeah,
4: that's South
6: A&M's
4: Carolina
6: beatable
4: at home.
6: A&M
4: is definitely beatable.
5: Missouri.

0: Missouri's not, Missouri's not a powerhouse.
1: Yeah, you could win there. You could win that game.
0: But I'm telling you, Austin Simmons is playing great. They didn't lose last week because of him.
1: You could win that game.
2: What's the over-under post-Texas win total? Is it four?
3: Yeah, 4.5.
1: Are you saying that's what the line should be? Like
3: that's what I would have on. 4.5.
0: In those last seven games, you think somehow...
2: They're not playing Oklahoma State's game.
0: You think there's anybody in the world...
3: Hey now.
0: if they lose to Texas... Listen, if they lose to Texas by a field goal in a very close game, they have seven games left. I mean, anybody would have the confidence to say, I truly believe they're going to win five games. I mean, I can't go there with you. I'm just staying away.
1: I mean, they're going to be...
0: I think the next three games after this, if they play well...
2: I say 3.5 would be the official victory.
1: Okay, if you're just saying, like... Are they going to be favorites or underdog? At Florida, underdog. Ole Miss, underdog. This is after Texas. Kentucky, probably a favorite.
2: At home.
1: South Carolina, a favorite. And then you're dealing with Mississippi State. Depends. Tell me what Mississippi State looks like. Yeah, I mean,
3: we're going to learn a lot about Mississippi State this week.
1: Probably. They're playing Alabama. That one's a toss-up right now as far as whether they'll be a favorite or underdog. Probably, Kerry, though, you're right, an underdog. And then... Missouri, probably an underdog. You're on the road. A&M, probably a favorite.
3: Are we talking win total as in how many wins they have in seven games or their total win total?
2: How many they have in seven games?
0: I mean,
3: yeah. Oh, I was saying total win total. If they lose to Texas, I'd have it at 4.5 total wins for their over-under.
1: I mean, they're probably not going to beat Texas. So
2: you're putting them at 2.5 in the last seven?
3: Yeah, or less... Yeah.
1: So 2.5, that's probably a fair number.
3: After Texas.
1: I want to say over, but I did remember seeing him against New Mexico.
3: Their schedule's so hard. I mean, it makes last year's schedule look easy.
1: Florida's a lot harder, but some of those teams are worse than I thought.
0: Like Florida and Mississippi are much better than you expected them to be.
1: Yes.
0: But listen, just get past Texas and play decent. Defense play really, really well. Maybe finally get a defensive score and save their butts like you did last year, and don't hand the other team. You can say it over and over and over again. Don't make that mistake, and especially don't make that mistake three times, and you can play with Texas.
1: But
0: I can't count on that thing. I can't count on that.
1: I'm not.
0: But I can count on the fact that Kentucky, Mississippi State, South Carolina aren't as good as the last two teams they played.
1: Kentucky's not bad.
0: They're a quality opponent, but they're just not as good as what they've seen the last two times out. So
1: no,
0: there'll be a drop off in the team they're playing.
1: But are they Michigan? I keep coming back. Like they struggled against New Mexico, first of all. But Michigan is obviously
2: not great.
1: Look,
2: if John Mateer played the way he did against Georgia, they beat Michigan.
4: We are the morning animals.
0: Good fight.
4: We have an OU practice report coming up next.
0: What could be left to talk about?
1: Oh, we got stuff.
4: Oh, good. That's coming up.
1: Kerry's poll.
4: We're going to take a good look at Kerry's poll. Coming up next on 98.1 FM, WWLS, the sports animal.
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1: Phil, I feel like you need to have some kind of big voice intro for Carrie's poll here.
4: I don't have one.
2: Don't do this.
0: Or it is possible to just say, Carrie, tell me about the polls you put on Soonerscoop.com. It really is. It can be handled just like that. So let's get to it. What were the questions that you put out there?
1: So mean.
2: Who's me? We're just trying really to keep just, Phil at bay, all right? And you're not helping.
4: I didn't do anything.
0: And we already got the. Hopefully, you got it out of your system. But what were the questions asked to the folks?
2: First off, either full credit or full blame to George Stoya. He was the one who came up with the poll. The results that Phil will appreciate, and probably even Spinozzi. I'll just read you some from the article here. There were 7,181 people who actually sent in a written response.
0: Look,
2: there were
0: over
2: 13,000 people participating.
0: That's great participation.
2: And we had to clean out a bunch of bots, so there were even more if you include the bots.
1: How did you know they were bots? I'm curious.
0: How do you know that?
2: I can't tell you our methods, Curtis. I will not have the next poll being...
4: defiled?
2: Defiled, yes.
0: Great participation, Phil and Zynga.
1: How many questions were on this poll?
0: Defiled.
2: I don't know. Let me just.
1: You don't
2: go
1: know how many
2: here
1: questions?
2: I do, but I'm not going to sit and count. I was just curious to know what you were doing. Can I just go? Yes. Of the 7,181 written responses, 1,344 of them mentioned Bill Beanbow and the offensive line more than any other assistant.
0: Sure.
2: The offensive line received 30.8% of the votes on what's to blame for the offensive struggles.
0: I would have thought that number would have been higher.
2: Yeah, there's a lot of theories.
0: Okay.
2: Now, here's the other thing. Fans wanted to blame multiple things on the offense. The biggest complaint on the survey was not being able to choose multiple options on what's to blame for the offensive shortcomings.
1: So their biggest complaint was about the survey.
2: Their biggest complaint was they can't complain enough.
0: I like that. I like that.
2: The top two answers were quarterback play at 56.4% and offensive line at 30.8%. So, yeah, quarterback is always the first to be blamed for anything. Lots of profanity in the written responses.
0: Okay.
2: A lot of upset OU fans. Across the 7,181 written comments, there were 1,452 uses of profanity appearing in 871 comments.
1: Which word led the pack, Kerry?
2: There were 473 variations of the F-bomb.
0: Wow, this being used very creatively.
2: Yes.
4: Obviously, you have software tracking this.
2: Yeah, I mean, you can search and find. I mean, it's not difficult.
0: No, they have a guy.
1: You don't have to buy software, Phil.
0: A guy
1: you just
0: counts them.
3: Command F.
1: What's that?
3: Command F.
0: Really?
3: Yeah. Command F. Then you can, like, if you're like
1: command
3: on an article and you're looking for a keyword.
1: Command
3: F.
0: All right. Thank you, Teabag.
2: So here were the questions. So, the first one was, would you like to see a change at? Mm-hmm. And the choices were quarterback, offensive coordinator, other offensive staff, or head coach.
1: Would you like to guess the
2: leader?
0: Was it quarterback or offensive or Bill Beanbow?
1: I'm going to say Beanbow.
2: It was other offensive staff at 76.9%. Quarterback wasn't far behind at 71.8%.
1: Hold on. The choices were head coach, was Arbuckle, Beanbow.
2: Offensive coordinator, other offensive staff, meaning any other assistant on the offensive staff.
1: Right. I'll just make sure you had
2: coach and quarterback.
0: I was like, who else they blame him besides Beanbow or the offensive coordinator?
2: Now, here's the thing. Of the head coach, they would not like to see a change. No's were at 62.2%.
1: You know why? Because people like Brent.
2: Yeah.
1: If it were Lincoln Riley.
0: If it were most anybody else.
1: Yeah, Brent's a very likable guy. Like, if things went south in Texas, I don't think Sarkisian is considered a likable guy.
2: No, he's not.
1: They'd want him out. Like, USC fans, if you did that same poll, they would like, head coach. We don't
2: and
1: like
2: every
1: him.
2: Age group was over 60% in their nose. The under 18 crowd, which I think was only 100 respondents, was 67%, the highest. The next highest, it's like Benjamin Button. The next highest was 55 plus at 64.6. But everybody was over 60% saying that Brent shouldn't be fired.
0: I mean, listen, let's fire that up again if things go really, really horribly bad in the
2: Cotton Bowl. No, it could totally change if they get their butts kicked by Texas. Then they'll want everybody fired.
1: Did you specifically have a separate question about the quarterback position?
2: No, we have more polls, Curtis. We have lots of polls to introduce into the world.
0: You guys are just saving them. Like you're holding them back.
2: This is a first go, yeah.
0: I like it.
2: We wanted to see how it went, and it went very well, so...
0: It's very telling.
2: Phil will be unveiling our polls to the world.
4: Nice poll. Thank you.
0: Don't defile it, though.
2: And by the way, there wasn't a whole lot of difference between season ticket holders and non-season ticket holders. They were all pretty in the same area.
1: Did you clap back at them and say, you're going to lose your seat? That did you do any of that?
2: We haven't done those polls yet, no. But we were going to do... renovation polls for sure.
1: Really? Okay.
0: Well, if things go bad enough, they're going to go, you can go ahead and take my seat.
3: Kerry, I was going to ask you about that.
1: Oh, go ahead.
2: About my poll?
3: No, about like the stadium renovations. And do you think that would make them more quick to action with coaching changes because of the money they are asking for the stadium renovations? And I'm not talking about from donors. I'm talking about season ticket prices going up. And like you joked about, you know, jokes saying the song you're going to lose your seats that day and everything that just goes into that.
2: No, I don't. I mean, look, they are reacting to the fan reaction about the first renderings they put out there. And, you know, they've been pretty quiet. They've, you know, Roger Denny has hinted many times that, you know, it's going to look a little different than what they initially had said. And I don't know if that's the whole, like what Florida State did where they gutted, you know, one of their sides for a loge area or whatever they
3: would call it. Luxury side.
1: Yep.
2: Yeah, and like that's been the biggest. And, you know, I've said it too, you know, you're gutting the heart of, you know, basically, you know, the stadium is a cathedral. You know, it is a place of worship, if you will. And you're telling all the people that love it the most, like, get out of here. We're going to give it to the corporations and the, you know, the people that want to bring clients to games.
0: The worst thing is, Kerry, is I have a friend, and I don't know a bigger fan than this particular friend of mine who's had the same seats. She's had the same seats for a very, very long time, and they're important to her. She wants them there.
2: Right.
0: And they basically just sent a letter saying, well, it's going to cost you this much money. It's just like
2: I can give you a.
0: It's just to write a big giant check, just for the right to hold onto the seats you've had for a very long time.
2: I can give you an example.
0: That's not cool. That's just not cool anywhere, anytime.
2: And you know what though, a lot of it is part of the fact that schools have to pay these players now.
1: Yeah.
2: Like there's revenue sharing, so they're gonna get it from somewhere, and you know the fans are gonna pay that price. I know the family. I think they're paying. I was told they were paying about $35,000 a year for like six seats, like in really good locations.
1: Like on top of their seat, that's overall
2: well,
1: what
2: their donation, yeah, was $35,000 a year to secure their seats. And, you know, that gets them access to Texas seats and all that stuff. That number went up to a one time fee of like $250,000.
0: Yeah, hers. My friends went up. My friend only has two seats where they are. And hers kind of went up exponentially about that same rate.
1: I'm curious.
2: Like 900%.
1: Those are probably basically. Like really good seats, I'm guessing. Theirs?
2: Yes.
1: Because I'm guessing it's a sliding scale depending on where your seat
2: like
1: is.
2: Like under the overhang by the Santee Lounge.
1: Yeah. Hey, Kerry, can I ask you someone else that nobody's brought up? Was there any response from your fans about or any angst toward Jim Nagy?
2: Everybody's got some angst against somebody, but I would say Nagy is relatively unscathed in most of this. But
1: should
2: certainly,
1: he be?
2: Well, here's the thing. Like, Jim Nagy was not here when the Mateer and Arbuckle decisions were made. Like, right. he's only been 1 year of, you know, what's on the roster. So it's really hard to put too much blame on him for anything. Like, the blame clearly is on the offensive line, the coaching there. If they could throw the ball to the receivers, they'd probably have more blame there. It's the only blame that really has been on Nagy is like, it's the stupid hindsight blame. Like, why didn't Nagy realize that John Mateer wasn't any good?
1: And bring in somebody
2: why
1: else,
2: didn't he go out and get another quarterback in the portal? Which is ridiculous because that's just changing history. Like, we all knew that John Mateer put up huge numbers before he came to OU. He broke his thumb. He tried to come back. Like, no one was sitting there saying, I mean, some were, because they were like, well, he's not any good. We saw it this year. He's like, yeah, but he was playing with a broken thumb the entire season. So, you know, the people that are mad about that, I think they're just lashing out a little bit. No one saw him being this bad, even his coaches.
0: No, there were reasonable expectations that after seeing him play early last season and succeeding and playing through being hurt, there were reasonable expectations.
2: He was a guy that you wanted.
0: And everything you talked about, helping him with the running game, and also him working with other guys on you know, just basic
2: and having
0: things.
2: A really young offensive line that you thought was
0: working on
2: get
0: his
2: better.
0: Mechanics. And you expected all those young offensive linemen to be better because they got better throughout the year last year. So all of the expectations I thought were reasonable, but it just none of them have really worked out. So yeah, Jim Nagy expected the same things we did because he's the guy who went out and made all those moves, getting you a Jason Witten and all those tight ends and all those kinds of things, expecting that to work. But it just,
2: really
0: they got
2: all those tight ends before Jason Witten too. So
4: that is your OU practice report. We are the Morning Animals.
2: I think he did pretty good with Rocky Beers.
0: Yeah, he did all right.
4: Rain in the forecast. It will be windy, and there is a possibility that there will be a lot of rain, and that could present flash flooding, so just be careful.
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9: All of this anti-institution extremism starting to permeate the left. 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

0: Tonight is not about the past, and it's not about the future. It's about right now.
1: On this team, we tear ourselves and everyone else around us to pieces for that inch. 1 inch at a time.
2: Fitzpatrick, Murdoch, Nzinga, Spinozzi, the Morning Animals. Let's kick.

0: Jacob, what's been your maybe favorite part of some of the 5-on-5 work that you guys have gotten to do first couple days here?
1: This answer is probably going to be short, unfortunately. I get to do it. I didn't get to do training camp last year, so that's been my favorite part, just being a part of training camp.
2: And, you know, because this is a humbling game, right? You humble yourself or this game will humble you in a hurry. And so, you know, we can't, during a bye week, listen to everybody telling us how good we are and we've arrived, because I'll pull up that Tulsa tape and tell them otherwise.
3: We got great belief in them, trust in them. Both of those guys took a lot of the reps today. And again, that's, we've split it up with, you know, the first two guys, Witt and John, since we started, you know, the season, with Bo getting probably give or take around 20% of, you know, the daily good on good reps. And but they're doing a nice job.
4: There's Carson Kelly now, two down. Swing and a ground ball out to short. Bogaerts up with it on the first, ball game. And the Padres have knocked off the Cubs, and they're moving on to the division series.
5: Welcome. It is Thursday, October 1st, 2026. We are the Morning Animals in Nzinga, Spinozzi, Curtis Fitzpatrick, and Kerry Murdoch. Showers and thunderstorms continuing today. A high of 79. Biggest threat should be flooding or flash floods, so just be careful. Tomorrow, cloudy and 71. Saturday, mostly cloudy and 73. Sunday's beautiful. Mostly clear, 79. It's 67 at the studios of 98.1 FM WWLS, the Sports Animal. Good morning, Oklahoma City. Good morning, Tulsa. Good morning, Norman. Good morning, Stillwater. Good morning, world. Good morning, America. Good morning, and a very happy Thursday, gentlemen.
6: What's happening, Phil?
5: Not too much. Had a great night last night. Went out with Spinozzi to the Bush League Sports Tavern.
6: Oh, yeah. You guys were doing that. And that was from an auction that was won. When again?
5: That was a few weeks ago. We had to postpone the dinner. And then we had it last night at Bush League Sports Tavern. And we were with the folks from Calm Waters.
6: All right.
5: And they're a nonprofit that helps families who are dealing with grief caused by death, divorce, or anything. Like sometimes when you've got, like, even military people, when they've got someone deployed, there's grief that goes with that because you got kids at home who don't know how to handle a parent being gone. So they take care of all that. And just wonderful, wonderful people. It was really nice meeting them last night. We hung out. I had pork schnitzel.
6: They got a great menu over at Bush League, man.
5: They really do.
6: It's really good food. Chris and the crew over there, they do a great job.
5: Yeah, Chris came by, made sure everything was okay. But yeah.
6: I saw him over the weekend. He said he was going to be checking on you.
5: Yeah, it was awesome.
6: So I got to take care of my guy, Phil.
5: They have really, really got the bar food thing down. I mean, it's elevated bar food.
6: And there are a lot of people who try to be a sports bar or like they're going to be a sports bar. They don't do the food.
5: Yeah.
6: And really don't do the sports either. But
5: well, this is there's scoreboards everywhere. There's a crawler.
6: Probably had all the baseball games on.
5: Yes. Every single one of them. Watched the White Sox move on last night, which was good. The place was packed.
6: Nice.
5: The place was packed. So,
6: very
5: nice. It was a very good night. I was happy to do it.
6: Yeah, Bush League, great spot over there in North Park Mall. And tonight you're going to have the NFL. You'll have another baseball game. Unfortunately for the Cubs fans, as you heard there, they will not be participating in this evening's activities. Shame. It's a damn shame.
5: Doesn't bother you at all, right? No.
7: There's four baseball games to choose from, three eliminations last night.
6: You picked the Cubs. I like that.
7: An awesome comeback by the Braves.
6: Oh, some tremendous game.
7: And I was like, what baseball play am I going to put in here? And I said, you know what? I'm going to make Curtis happy today. I'll put the Cubs in there.
6: I was very thankful for T-Bag's choice there. But yeah, that Braves game was incredible. Did you run Spinozzi into the night? Did you go toe for toe?
5: No.
6: With Spinozzi?
5: No.
6: Knowing he was going to be off, he probably went a little extra hard last night.
5: That's at one point he looked at his drink and he said, "Wait a minute, I'm not working tomorrow. I'll take another round."
6: Oh boy. Yeah. Yeah.
5: And I left because I went with my wife to the dinner.
8: We left a little bit after 8, I believe.
6: Look at you staying up till 8 o'clock.
8: And then I watched the premiere of Shark Tank.
6: You did not.
8: Yeah, I did.
6: All right.
8: I could not help myself, man. I love Shark Tank. It's like the most addictive television there is. And then I got to go look everybody up.
6: They have a new cast on Shark Tank. Because Mark Cuban's gone.
8: Right.
6: Officially.
8: What? Mark Cuban left Shark Tank.
7: I had no idea.
6: Yeah, like he announced it like a year ago.
8: Yeah, but this is the new season without finale,
6: or season premiere. I'm sorry. But then
8: Lori's still there. Mr. Wonderful's still there. Barbara's still there.
6: But where was Robert Hirschfeld?
8: He was not there. I think I'm wondering if he's gone.
6: And Damon. Is Damon gone?
8: I didn't see Damon.
6: They had a different black guy.
8: Mr. Beast was. Mr. Beast and his dad were there last night.
7: Oh, my God.
6: I didn't see that.
7: Oh, my God.
6: I saw
7: what
6: two,
7: are we doing?
6: I saw two girls.
8: Do you know how many billions that dude is worth?
7: I know, but he's in. Mr. Beast is going to be like the dictator of the world one day. He's gonna run us all.
8: He seems to do nice things.
6: He does do nice things, He does.
7: I don't trust him.
6: I can see both sides here. I teabag because my kids. They love Mr. Beast, and then I'll watch the show. Like, Amazon has that show. It's amazing how, like, Survivor, you know, they've been doing it for 26 years. It's $1 million they give away, right? Your Big Brother's been, 20 years or whatever now. They're giving, it's like $750,000. I mean, and it's, like, such a big deal. Mr. Beast comes in. Like, as the new guy, he's like, yeah, I'll give, like, $10 million away. You're like, wait, what? For doing, like, just stupid tricks.
8: Doesn't that make Survivor obsolete?
6: You would think. And then Survivor had him on last year during their 50th anniversary. He said, I'll up the ante to $2 million to the winner. Boom. Like, what? He just comes in. And
8: yeah,
6: I mean,
8: he's got some serious disposable income.
6: Your teabag, listen, I understand. You don't necessarily... Do you trust a guy with that much money and that much goodwill?
7: I don't. I don't trust anyone. Once your net worth goes over $500 million, I don't trust you.
6: What if they gave a lot of that money to the OSU football program?
7: Boone Pickens is the one exception.
6: He did do that, yeah.
8: That's all you need is
7: call me a hypocrite.
8: You just need another billionaire daddy to come swinging by.
7: I'm working on it for myself personally.
6: He's getting after it. We heard in the montage, Eric Morris, I heard him on with... Kale and Mark, are we talking to Kale today?
8: Kale at 7:45 this morning. Kale Gundy will join us. He'll join us every Tuesday and Thursday for football season.
6: I was listening to the Eric Morris interview and telling Siri to text you guys on the way to Thunder practice. I had just talked to Phil, and I had to get out. I don't know about halfway through, but man, he had some really good stuff. The bye week, I didn't realize he was friends. With John Sumrall. He was talking, I just got off the phone, my good friend John Sumrall. I'm like,
7: I love John Sumrall.
6: Yeah, now you do. Listen, T-Bag and I was talking about this with, it was Joe Masato, the Oklahoman at Thunder practice yesterday. Because I was telling him, did you know he was friends with John Sumrall? And I said, I got to be honest with you. Because T-Bag and I had talked about this. I think it was SEC Media Day where he came in and said some things and he just gave... Meathead vibes, like
8: right.
6: He's not a serious football. I mean, he's a football guy, but not like okay. He's all like meat and potatoes, but there's nothing else to it. That dude, he is a bad dude. He's building a program.
7: He's flipped. This was before the Eric Morris thing. He's flipped on me.
6: He is crushing it at Florida. I mean, they are good. And Buster Faulkner, their offensive coordinator, pencil that name. That guy's going to be a head coach very soon. Very, very, very soon. And at a high level. He's not going to be one of those. I mean, he's going to be the kind of guy who's going to get a Power 4 job from being a coordinator. He's not going to have to pay his dues at a smaller school, I think. But anyway, Florida, doing really well. Eric Morris, loved his interview. Anything else stand out to you, T-Bag? I like the clip he picked for the montage.
7: He's still armadillo hunting. That issue hasn't gone away. He's 3 in.
8: He's had to kill 3 of them?
7: He's looking for number 4. He said he was up at 4 a.m. the other day looking for number 4. He said he'll get him. But it hasn't got him yet.
6: But I like the way he's addressing that during the off week.
8: That sounds like infestation. That's 4 armadillos.
7: I wonder where he lives. Because he's got to live out pretty far in the country.
6: He's not living in a cul-de-sac, I'm guessing.
8: Yeah.
6: You know?
8: Yeah, you're not going to fire a gun at 4 a.m. in a cul-de-sac in a regular suburb.
6: But I do like the fact that he, outside of hunting armadillos during his bye week, just tried to tell his team, listen, you think you're bad? I'll show you the Tulsa tape.
7: He said he watches a Tulsa tape once a week to remind him of how bad it can be.
6: You can tell it bothers him. Like, that game really does. Like, still, he said he loses sleep over that game. That's a competitor.
8: Coach, right there. You got to look forward. You can't look backwards.
6: Well, Brent Venables also, Phil, was addressing with the media yesterday. You know, Kerry and the boys were there talking a lot about the backup quarterbacks, John
7: Mateer.
6: Right out of the gate. And then, like, what's the mentality? How's John doing? Like, check. It's like a wellness check on John
8: Mateer. How's his money?
6: No, it's more how his mind is. So, I mean, people know he has the money. I don't think anybody's worried about it. OU fans, don't care about is his money.
8: They do care. You don't see the Tex Nation line. They're upset that he's getting paid.
7: Money.
6: They do care about it from that point, but T-Bag's right. If you did, listen.
7: And no salary cap.
6: If you know for sure that your money, your donation went to John Mateer specifically in his bank, okay, I'll let you speak.
8: You want to follow the money.
6: But if you didn't, it's really not something to worry about. Now, if you want to be upset about his play, have at it. But the money part of it, don't worry about that. I mean, it's another man's money. If you gave it to him, then you could say, where's my return on investment? I know that's the nature of the beast, but I wouldn't get too worked up over how much money he's making. I would get really worked up over him throwing the damn ball to other people. That's what I get worried about and worked up about.
8: By the way, it appears it is deer hunting season as of today in Oklahoma.
6: Why? What made you think of that?
8: A guy at the Johnny's Charcoal Broiler Text Nation line, or lady, I do not know. Good luck to all deer hunters today, especially me.
6: Oh, okay. So well, there you go. Is that Jim Traber deer hunting, like giving it up to himself? Or
8: hey, he's just asking for luck. And so I say to you, sir or madam, good luck.
6: Yeah, identify yourself. We'll give you a shout out.
7: Yeah, from now until January 15th.
8: I hope you get a 20-point buck.
6: I thought it just popped up in your head. You're like, hey, it appears it's deer. Like, or you ran into one. Or
8: no. You know, like, all I
6: didn't realize
8: is
6: you had the information in front of you.
8: Don't chase them across roads and don't shoot me on accident. Thank you.
7: Oh, you ever got yourself a buck?
8: Yes, I have. I've gone deer hunting.
7: Yeah, no, you grew up hunting, didn't you?
8: Yeah. I haven't gone in like 20 years, maybe. There's something about being cold and outdoors in November. We go to Wisconsin. I grew up hunting in Wisconsin, and it's like bitter cold. And there's nothing fun about it till you get the deer. Then you got to gut the deer, and that's a whole big process. Curtis, you would not enjoy it.
6: I grew up around deer hunting. I didn't deer hunt myself, but Missouri, every time we'd go back for the holidays, it was,
8: there's something. Well, there was always something hanging in our garage. It was always either a whole deer carcass or half a deer carcass. My dad didn't trust places to process his meat. So because he once drove a truck for a butcher, he considered himself a butcher, and he would literally
6: get in there, pal.
8: He would butcher a deer on my mom's laundry table in the basement, and that really pissed her off.
6: Was it a solid chop, or did he know what he was doing? Just because, here's the deal. By proxy, I wouldn't.
8: He had a meat grinder.
6: Okay.
8: He cut up all the steaks. He butchered it himself.
6: He didn't trust other people.
8: Because he thought if he takes it to a place to have it processed, he might not be getting his own deer back. And at that point, I say to you, what is the difference?
6: True.
8: I mean, you've got, as long as you've got the rack, that's all you need.
6: That's what she said.
8: Hello. We are the Morning Animals.
6: We are going to talk to Kale today, right?
8: 7:45.
6: Yeah, we're back. It's like old home week.
8: Kale Gundy is back. We will start talking to him today. It'll be every Tuesday and Thursday at 7:45. We are the Morning Animals.
9: 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It's an SEC showdown in Knoxville. Tennessee came up short against top-ranked Texas in its conference opener. Now, the Vols look to bounce back as the 3-1 Auburn Tigers come to town.
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2: So the New York Times has once again platformed Hassan Piker, being interviewed in very sort of polite terms about assassinations of business executives, including the CEO of a healthcare company gunned down in cold blood, allegedly at the hands of a young man who has something of a cult following among some on the dirtbag left.
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2: How far can local leaders go in resisting law enforcement through official acts and policies encouraging local agitators to interfere with federal operations against the federal government and lawful authority under the laws of this country before it actually crosses a line into you yourself are breaking the law?
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4: Animals.
5: Have you seen John just respond this week after the tough game on Saturday?
19: Yeah, John is as tough as they come, and don't ever take that for granted. You know, carries again a lot of weight, but things that make it easy to believe in John is just how he shows up every single day. He's the same guy. How he works, how he competes, how he leads, how he responds. All of those things have been really good, probably a lot better than you or I, any of us could ever do that, I'll be honest. So very thoughtful that way. But there's lots of resources that we have with all of our guys, but especially those that are in those types of roles to try to help them from a leadership and from a competitive, situation and all the things, handle the ups and the downs of competing and leading, what that looks like on the stage like it is here at Oklahoma. But been really proud of him.
8: That is Brent Venables talking about John Mateer on this Thursday, October 1st.
6: Hey, we're fixed, huh?
8: Everything's good now.
6: He sounded good, like it's all great, ready to rock. All right, John Mateer.
8: As tough as they come.
6: All right, just a couple days off, get him a little rest, right? Everything's cured. No issues going forward. None at all. Listen, Brent, he's not going to get up there. Even if he were bad, he's not going to say, yeah, practice is not going well. So, I mean.
8: That would be refreshing.
6: I think everybody hears that and they're like, yeah, that's great. Let me see it against Texas. And he'll have that chance. Just the thing I keep coming back to on Mateer, and it's everywhere. If it's a text, it's talking to somebody in public, hanging out. Hey, what do you think? Is he going to be all right? I'm like, I don't know. It's just stop turning the ball over. Just stop turning the ball over. And like everybody's like, yep. Hey, they got a chance in every game because of their defense, as long as they don't turn the ball over. Not saying they're going to produce a lot of points on offense, but their defense can keep them around as long as they're not turning the ball over. If they don't do that, they'll have a chance to win games and win all these games. And even Texas. I mean, they would have a chance to beat Texas. I mean, Arch Manning hasn't been great. Everybody keeps throwing out the QB ratings, Arch Manning compared to John Mateer, and whatever metric they're using, very comparable. Manning's even got a few turnovers, but it's the timing of John Mateer's turnovers. And that, I can't tell you that's going to change. We don't know. The last time we saw him, it wasn't great. The last time we saw him against Texas, it wasn't great. It was also like 5 hours after he had surgery. So who knows what to believe there.
8: We are the morning animals. Rain in the forecast today, but you kind of knew that, right? 79 for the high. Showers and thunderstorms today. That's going to keep going throughout the morning. Cloudy on Friday. 60% chance of showers on Friday, by the way. 71 for the high. Saturday, mostly cloudy and 73. And then Sunday is absolutely gorgeous. Mostly clear and 79. 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
6: Kale. There's an E at the end
8: of
6: the word.
8: Didn't I say it right?
1: It's a cow.
6: You said cow every day. This is the same kale thing we had yesterday with the kid's birthday.
8: I have a tough time with that, don't I? Kale.
6: You always have. You don't believe it.
8: Kale Gundy will join
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1: Heads are exploding in Chicago Bears territory and their fan base. And this is a story that deserves attention across the country. Might the many failings of Illinois finally come back to bite the leaders, quote unquote, in that city, that state, in such a way that the Bears leave the city and the state?
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2: Good to hear from him. Good to see him on the floor as the Thunder continue practice. First preseason game next week. We've had a lot of the Brent Venables audio. We'll talk to Carey about that, what he had to say after practice yesterday. A lot of baseball. Sad news, the Cubs season is over. They lost to the Padres last night, 4-1. I'm sure the White Sox fans are really upset about that because their team won. They have moved on after beating the Astros. Congrats, Phil. The Yankees move on. They beat the Red Sox again. Rivalries, one side really happy. That'd be the Yankees. And the one series that continues out of that first round is the Phillies-Braves. Great game. Phillies won in 10 innings. Game three, final game today.
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4: Welcome. It is Thursday, October 1st. We are the Morning Animals. Nzinga, Spinozzi, Curtis Fitzpatrick, and Kerry Murdoch. Rain continues. 79 for the high. Showers and thunderstorms today. Keep an eye out for flash flooding. A cloudy tomorrow. Chance for thunderstorms. 71 for the high. And then mostly clear on Saturday. Or mostly cloudy, rather, on Saturday. 73. It's 68 at the studios of 98.1 FM, WWLS, the Sports Animal. Good morning, Oklahoma City. Good morning, Tulsa. Good morning, Norman. Good morning, Stillwater. Good morning, world. Good morning, America. Good morning, gentlemen. Good morning, Mr. Kerry Murdoch.
5: I feel kind of like I've been, I got denied the pleasure of just enjoying the rain yesterday. We went out to practice. It hadn't started raining yet. It started pouring, and like we were all huddled underneath in the bowels of the stadium.
2: You could hear it, you could smell it, and you could see it, but you couldn't feel it.
5: Yeah, well, I like just, you know, some days when it's raining, I just like sitting in the office and, you know, seeing it, sitting in the conference room and watching the rain a little bit. It's relaxing. Like this week has not been relaxing. It's a bye week, and still I feel like we worked harder than we have during game weeks. It's just been nuts.
2: Well, I'm sad that you didn't get to experience the rain.
5: I'm sad too, Curtis. Thank you for sharing my sadness.
2: All right, I'm with you. So what did you think of Brent last night?
5: I thought he said exactly what I expected him to say, and the fans reacted exactly the way I thought they would. Which is, you know, John Mateer still our quarterback.
2: Mm-hmm.
5: And, you know, we might play those other guys.
2: But we might not.
5: I think it's a very simple plan. It is, you're playing the number one team in the country. You're not going to start a quarterback who has never started a game at Oklahoma in that environment. So you're going to put John Mateer out there to start, and you're going to keep a close eye on him. He's going to have a short leash. Allow him to be the reason that you lose the game.
2: Okay, hypothetical. If they were playing Kentucky instead of Texas, you think he would be the starter this week?
5: Well, thankfully, Curtis, they play Kentucky next week, so we can ask that question again in 2 weeks.
2: I get that. I'm just wondering, because you stress, hey, it's the number one team in the country, and you know, it's your biggest rival. Like, if it were just like another SEC game, like, do you think that Mateer wouldn't be starting? Or is he starting regardless? Kerry's not about my hypotheticals. That's fine.
6: Is he even there?
2: Phil was tired of his answer.
6: Kerry, are you there?
5: I'm back. I got by my alarms that I didn't turn off. Sorry.
6: Curtis thought you didn't.

0: like
1: I just figured
0: question.
1: You didn't like the hypotheticals. That's fine.
2: No, I don't want to start a fight this morning.
0: Why not?
2: Like, I still think if it were Kentucky this week and they were at home, they would still start John Mateer and they would still see how it goes.
1: Okay. So it's not the opponent necessarily. It's the fact that
2: opponent assures it. I mean, the opponent and the environment and the magnitude of the game. Absolutely. I mean, I don't think there's any other choice but to start John Mateer.
1: I agree. So what I'm about to say is going to sound really stupid.
2: And by the
1: way,
2: everyone out there that is like, saying things like this guy doesn't care about winning, talking about Brent Venables or, he's just in over his head. Like, you don't know if Whit Neubauer's any good at all.
1: Mm-hmm.
2: You don't know. And they have a better idea than you do, sitting at home. I mean, me even, sitting in the office. Like, putting Whit Neubauer out there against Texas is a very bad idea. Very bad.
1: I'm agreeing with that. And what I'm about to say is going to sound completely stupid because I'm saying it from the point of I completely agree with what you're saying. Like the fact,
2: but what would it hurt? Is that where we're going?
1: No. I'm saying, like, this sounds so stupid that John Mateer, because of who you're playing, because of where you're playing them in the environment, like, you can't trust to put in somebody else. Like, he's your best
2: option. I don't
1: know if
2: you can trust him in that environment.
1: That's what I'm saying. Like, that's the ironic thing. He's shown nothing. There's nothing in his resume at OU.
2: That says he steps up in the big moment and comes through. Yeah.
1: Oh, you know what? The environment, golly, I gotta go back to John Mateer. Why? Because he sucked last year in this game. I get it. It was 5 minutes after he had surgery.
2: 17 days after surgery.
1: Right. I mean, it really, there were.
2: But, I mean, the Michigan game.
1: Michigan
2: he played
1: game.
2: Terrible.
1: Georgia game. Alabama game. But he's still your best option. I agree. You can't.
2: It's a no-win situation. I mean, in terms of debating this, because, like, yes, you have plenty of evidence to suggest that. It's like your best chance is also your worst chance. I mean,
1: that's right. Yeah.
2: It's like you have no chance with the backups. You have some chance with the starter, but you also have a chance where the starter ruins it all. But he's a better choice than the guys behind him. And it's just, it's a no-win argument, debate, whatever you want to call it.
3: We are the more...
1: T-Bag's over here just with a little smile on his face. I mean, more of just
3: I am
1: a,
3: not.
1: You're more. It's more of a, yeah. Like
2: Curtis is just trying to get everybody in trouble.
1: No. I can see T-Bag's got like, he's like... Man, that's
3: it's
1: sucks.
3: A not my problem situation.
1: Right, he's got that look about him, Kerry, which is a good place to be if you're T-Bag. He's like, yeah, like John Mateer, not
2: well,
1: my
2: he doesn't
1: problem.
2: Have the number one team on the schedule, so you know.
1: Oh, I'd feel much better about his offense and
3: dang
1: his quarterback
3: it.
1: Going.
3: Dang
1: into
3: it!
1: This
3: OSU's
1: game.
3: Winning games, but they're doing it's not the number one team in the country. Just Oregon
2: or anything close.
1: Well, I mean, Oregon's the top. Yeah. What were they ranked when they played?
3: What are the national championship
1: third
3: odds?
1: Or fourth? Okay. This could be a total make everybody mad topic, but T-Bag and I were talking about this. Flip, you give OU, this OU that we've seen, exactly, give them OSU's schedule. What is their record at the end of the year? Knowing how they've already played against New Mexico and Michigan and Georgia.
2: They probably make the college football playoff.
1: There's no chance. No way.
2: Yeah.
1: No
2: yeah.
1: way.
3: Kerry.
1: There's no way.
3: They couldn't score on New Mexico.
1: You think that team would have beaten Oregon? No way.
2: You lost to Tulsa.
1: You think that team would have beaten West Virginia?
2: West Virginia's, they're not very good.
1: I know, but.
2: Michael Hawkins is worse than John Mateer as a quarterback.
1: They're okay. Nah, yeah. I don't know.
2: He almost paralyzed a man by overthrowing him.
1: I get that. That was here. That was with, I don't know what offense they're running.
2: He's in a better offensive system.
1: That's
2: for sure.
1: Right.
3: He's in a better place now. We are the Morning Animals.
2: But was the longest pass he completed?
3: Almost seven.
2: In that OSU game.
3: Oh, not
1: do you
3: long.
1: Think you think OU? And listen, I don't know what OSU's final record is going to be, but we're.
2: I mean,
1: at
2: John
1: it,
2: Mateer like, only has like four passes over 30 yards through the air, so like.
1: Yeah, that's not good.
3: College football playoff is crazy, Kerry. I'm sorry.
1: I like the heat, though. I like Kerry's.
0: We are the morning animals. We have the Thursday edition of birthday.
2: Who would score on OU's defense other than OSU? And I don't know if OSU would score.
3: Oregon?
2: They might look like Tulsa again.
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3: 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That's Right Now Traffic, and I'm Tyler Adams.
0: We are the Morning Animals on this Thursday, October 1st. And before we get to the birthdays, Teabag, we've got some people chiming in on the Johnny's Charcoal Broiler Text Nation line.
3: Yeah. People are taking umbrage with what Carrie had to say.
1: We'll save that umbrage. Yeah. Hey, that's a good tease.
0: That is shocking. It is Thursday, October 1st, and it is time for the Thursday edition of your birthdays.
24: That's right. My birthday.
0: All right, listen up, fools. Today would be Thursday, October 1st, 2026. If you're celebrating anything of any significance whatsoever, then a happy, happy to you. Gone, but not forgotten. A man who was more popular post-presidency than he was when he was the president, that would be the beautiful Jimmy Carter.
1: That is so true.
0: He became a saint.
1: Listen,
0: he was a very pious man.
1: I wasn't around when he was president to know, but I know that he wasn't very popular. I mean, he was a one-term president. But
0: his charitable
1: work. But what he did just for humanity.
0: Habitat for Humanity.
1: Like, literally, yeah. I mean, he's building homes. Like, that dude, I mean, he talk about public service. That dude was all about it. And he had, what was his famous line when he was, he had sin in his heart?
0: Yeah, he sinned in his heart. He lusted after someone in his heart. He didn't act on it.
1: No.
0: But apparently.
1: He was faithful to his wife.
0: It was enough for him to confess to his wife, hey, I thought about another woman. Sorry. I've lusted in my heart.
1: Yeah. Well, he was the oldest living president ever.
0: 100.
1: Right? Nobody lived that long.
0: Yeah, he lived to be 100 years old. Tom Bosley would be celebrating a birthday today had he not died. He was Mr. C or Howard Cunningham on Happy Days.
25: What was that infomercial he was on all the time? Well, there was the Bosley hair care system too, right?
0: Was he part of that?
25: I don't know.
1: I don't think so.
0: I don't think he was.
1: Was that the one that they spoofed?
0: He did the Father Dowling mysteries where a priest would solve crimes.
1: Okay, the hair place. What was that? It was called Bosley, you said? Is that right?
25: The Bosley Hair System or something?
0: And then there was the Hair Club for Men, not to be confused.
1: So what's the one that was spoofed on SNL where they used... You know where I'm going with this?
0: No.
1: Like... We can take, and it was basically they would take pubic hair and
0: put
1: like
0: it on your head.
25: I remember that.
3: They did that in Jackass.
1: Well, I didn't know that.
3: In the movie Jackass, they act like one of their friends is like in the middle of a terrorist attack. So they dress someone up like a terrorist and use pubic hairs, like all their pubic hairs for the beard.
0: God. All right.
3: And he had no idea the entire bit.
1: Oh, my God.
0: And on the heels of that, Richard Harris would be celebrating a birthday today. Dumbledore in the first two Harry Potter movies and Emperor Marcus Aurelius in Gladiator.
1: I see what you did there. You went from us talking about pubic hair to Richard
0: Harris. He was Emperor Marcus Aurelius in Gladiator, killed by his own son. Hmm. And then, of course, Russell Crowe had to set things right.
25: After they killed his family.
0: Yeah. Well, you know what? I was going to say they had it coming, but they didn't.
1: Wow. All right.
0: Sorry.
25: Everybody hated that kid.
0: You know who's also dead and celebrating a birthday today? At least I assume up in heaven. Walter Matthau. He was in the original Bad News Bears, the original Odd Couple movie, and, of course, there's always grumpy old men.
2: If my dog was as ugly as you, I'd shave his ass and teach him to walk backwards.
0: Bonnie Parker of Bonnie and Clyde fame would have
25: celebrating. How old are these
0: people? Wait. I mean, celebrating a birthday until this happened. Taken out by the man.
1: I gave Phil, I'm not even going to tell you the birthday, Carrie, but I gave Phil, I said, hey, do you know, just during the break, I said, you know who this person is. They're turning 23. He goes,
0: you're going to have to tell me again because I didn't write it down.
1: I gave him like three or four people, and he's like, I've never heard of them. But if they're 90 or above, he's all over.
25: No, we're not even 90. These people are 200 years old that he's talking about right now.
0: They're dead.
25: These people aren't dead. They're dust.
1: Yeah, that's worse than dead.
0: All right, fine. Alive and well, as far as we know. There was something in the air. Fernando Gabriel Mendoza V.
1: I had to tell Phil who this was.
0: You didn't have to tell me who he was. I know. He's an American professional football quarterback for the Las Vegas Raiders of the National Football League.
25: That's you know, Phil doesn't speak AI. He speaks Wikipedia. Yeah.
0: Mendoza played college football for the California Golden Bears.
25: Update your rip and read with AI content instead of Wikipedia content.
0: Give away what I do here.
1: I did have to remind him who that there was a birthday.
3: I didn't know. How do you think he's doing this season?
0: I really don't care, but I think he's doing all right.
3: He's not playing.
0: He's not playing.
1: He hasn't played.
25: No.
0: Hey, guess what?
1: But hey.
0: He won the Heisman.
1: He did. Where did he win the Heisman?
0: For the Hoosiers. With the Hoosiers, not for the Hoosiers.
1: Where do they play?
0: They play in Indiana.
1: Okay, just making sure.
0: En route to a national championship, he was selected by the Raiders first overall.
25: He's going to know that, Curtis.
1: Where does his brother play right now?
0: His brother's playing in
1: Miami. We've talked about this.
0: Is he playing in Miami?
1: No. He's now, Mendoza's from Miami.
0: You know the story behind him? His parents, his grandparents, all of his grandparents escaped the Cuban Revolution.
1: And
0: his great, like... He's a descendant of Don Antonio Ysidro Gonzalez de Mendoza Bonilla.
1: You really are reading Wikipedia, aren't
0: you? He was a prominent lawyer of Spanish descent who served as the first president of the Supreme Court of Cuba. That's an interesting factoid.
1: Fernando Mendoza.
25: I have just learned this very second.
1: That's right. Hey, I just appreciate someone that's alive and somewhat relevant at the same time, Phil. So thank you for providing us Fernando Mendoza's birthday.
0: Randy Quaid is 76. Dennis Quaid's crazy brother, and he was also in this movie. That's him.
25: He was great in Independence Day.
0: Yeah, sure. He's nuts.
1: Is he the one that is trying to get into the... You know where I'm going.
0: Listen, if it's Randy Quaid, it's got to be something incredibly weird.
1: With the Days of Thunder sequel?
0: Oh, yeah. He's the one who's all upset that they're not bringing back Tom Cruise's ex-wife.
1: That's right. And people are like, he divorced his wife. Like, why would he do that?
0: Like a nice divorce either.
1: No, they hate each other.
25: His daughter disowned him or whatever.
0: His son.
1: Whose son?
0: His son...
25: Well, his daughter no longer uses Cruz as her last name.
0: Siri Cruz doesn't talk to him, and his son doesn't talk to him either.
1: Okay. All right.
25: Who is his love interest in the new Days of Thunder?
1: It's Anne Hathaway.
0: Anne Hathaway.
1: And Randy Quaid's mad about that, too.
0: Yeah, he's mad.
1: He's mad that he's mad that...
25: Anne Hathaway.
1: First girl.
25: Nicole Kidman.
0: Nicole Kidman's
1: not in it, and then he's... doubling down on his anger that Anne Hathaway is in it because he has different beliefs than Anne Hathaway. So he's just not happy.
0: He's got different beliefs more than...
1: He's just kind of an unhappy person at this point. So he's doing these Twitter rants and...
0: He's just an odd dude.
1: He's just mad.
3: This is Uncle Eddie?
0: Yes.
1: He's mad that he didn't get the call.
0: Uncle Eddie went nuts.
3: Damn, who could have seen that coming?
1: It's just like with Top Gun. They had to move on and bring in some new blood, new characters. Right. There's one constant in all these movies, and it's Tom Cruise. He's the one making it.
25: Here's the thing. Randy Quaid could not be in this movie. He was a local car dealer. Those aren't the people who own NASCAR teams anymore.
0: He's right. You're right.
1: Logic, that is logical.
25: Michael Jordan owns NASCAR teams now.
1: Wow, that's true. Now, Michael Jordan might be in the movie.
0: Is that what you're saying?
1: It's more logical for Michael Jordan to actually be in this movie than Randy Quaid.
0: I'm like, is he really in the movie? Do you know something nobody else knows? Where was I? No matter what this song says, Rod Carew, who's turning 81 today, is not Jewish.
4: O.J. Simpson, not a Jew. But guess who is? Hall of Famer Rod Carew. He converted.
0: He never did.
1: So that was a lie.
25: Didn't Rod Carew get really mad about that too?
0: I don't know that he got mad, but he's just like, I'm not Jewish. I mean, I don't know why you would get mad about that.
1: I don't know. My favorite line of that's a good line was
0: O.J. Simpson. Not a Jew.
1: Well, that one's too. But the owner of the Seattle Supersonicas celebrates Hanukkah.
0: He's the guy who got mad because he wasn't at the time. It was Howard Schultz
1: from Starbucks.
0: Yeah, he actually confronted Adam Sandler.
25: I remember hearing about that.
0: Yes.
25: I knew somebody got mad.
1: Yes. Because is he not Jewish?
0: I guess not. The guy previous to him.
1: Maybe he assumed because Schultz,
0: That song is really old.
1: It is, but he was writing it about Schultz.
0: It was the previous owner, I thought.
1: I did not know this. Well, guess what? The owners now are here in Oklahoma City.
3: Howard Schultz is Jewish.
1: I mean, so why would you be upset?
0: I don't know. This guy before him or after him?
1: Did he say, get my name out your mouth?
3: He talks about being Jewish, too. Not only is he Jewish, he talks about it.
0: Somebody before him or after. No, he was the last owner before it transferred,
1: right?
0: Yeah,
1: Schultz sold it to Clay Bennett. Great sell, by the way.
0: Maybe.
1: Love it.
0: Mark McGwire is 63. He broke Roger Maris's home run record. 61 in 1998 with 70 homers, all while on steroids. Hard to believe. Zach Galifianakis is 57 years old.
5: I'd like to say something that I've prepared tonight.
6: All right, Alan.
5: I tend to think of myself as a one-man wolf pack, but when my sister brought Doug home, I knew he was one of my own. And my wolf pack... It grew by one.
0: You know the speech. It's Alan from The Hangover.
25: And how old is he again?
0: He is 57.
3: Okay. I thought you said 53.
0: I meant 57. Birthday hotness, Julie Andrews. is 91.

0: course, she was also Mary Poppins. And a bunch of other things.
1: She was. I like the way you put that. She did other things.
0: One of my favorite actresses in the world, Journey Smollett, is 40. She played Black Canary in Margot Robbie's Birds of Prey. She's also in True Blood, Friday Night Lights, and the brilliant HBO show Lovecraft County, Lovecraft Country. Which Curtis says is horrible and freaked
2: them out.
0: Was
2: that the one
0: out.
2: Where you think it's about slavery and all of a sudden it's about UFOs?
1: Can I?
0: No, it's not about slavery.
1: Can I start? Backtrack a little bit, Carrie. So Phil said, "Hey, I've got this great new show. This is right when it came out. You've got to watch it. You're going to love it because you love history. It's about the civil rights era." Okay, I'm cool with that.
0: That was not a
1: lie. You did not tell me that it would turn into a civil rights alien show. And then
0: aliens. They're
1: wife and I watched the first episode and the ending, and I think I texted Phil immediately, "You bleep hole."
0: Well, it's when you first started watching it and they're using the Green Book to get through, to drive through certain parts of the country,
1: mm-hmm, right?
0: You're like, "Oh, this is really cool.
1: I'm in." Yeah, sign me up.
0: Yeah, and then suddenly Cthulhu shows up, and there's all sorts of crazy.
1: But Journey Smollett, also, as you mentioned, Friday Night Lights. She was East Dillon. Mm. She dated Michael B. Jordan.
0: Her brother is Jesse Smollett, and we all know what happened to him. Brie Larson is 37, Captain Marvel in the MCU.
2: I like her.
0: Thank you. Okay, the little girl who played Erica on Stranger Things, Lucas's little sister.
1: I know exactly who you're talking about. Yeah.
0: Priya Ferguson.
1: I know basically because I just saw her. My kids are now watching. We've allowed them to watch Stranger Things, so they're starting. So I'm actually starting over with Stranger Things. And I forgot she was a.
0: She's 20.
1: She is 20?
0: She's 20!
1: Holy cow.
0: This is what I'm saying. I like all this. And then, because we're running out of time, just a few things. 42 years ago, U2 released The Unforgettable Fire. Of course, this was on there. Early morning, April 4. Big breakout album for them.

0: I would say this took them to a pretty big level, but then the Joshua Tree
1: just exploded.
0: Yeah. But I remember watching live you two live at Red Rocks when I was a kid.
1: We wore that tape down.
0: Yeah, that was awesome.
1: It was amazing. Because they were a new band then. I mean, they were brand new when that came out.
0: You were very much like, what's his name from Will Ferrell's in that skating movie. He's like, I don't know what this is, but it's provocative. Because he had the flag, and he was like, it seemed like they were protesting the entire time, and we didn't know what they were protesting because you're a kid. And you're just like, these guys care.
1: Okay, this morning's trivia question.
2: Hold on.
1: Yes. Okay.
2: So, Carrie, you keep this playing. I said to Phil, we're going over birthdays he might have missed of current people. And I said, did you get Livy Dunn's birthday? And he said, I don't know who that is.
0: Really? And you don't know who Livy Dunn is?
2: Like, you don't even have to know what she does, but you know who she is.
0: You know who she is. What does she do?
2: She does every.
0: She's an influencer.
3: She's a hot girl.
2: She's Viore's. Commercials. She's
0: all
2: over.
0: She was an LSU gymnast.
3: Dating
0: Paul Skeens.
2: She's been. I mean, I think they're engaged. Are they married? Are they married?
3: I don't think they're married. Are they?
0: I thought they were married.
1: Well, congratulations.
2: That's your trivia question. Livy Dunn, Paul Skeens, married or not?
1: Congratulations, Livy Dunn. You've lived another year. Our trivia question today. This is, should be kind of easy. 55 years ago, in 1971. A tourist destination opened up in the United States. What was it? 405-900-WWLS. 55 years ago today in 1971, a tourist destination opened in the United States. What was it? For 29 seconds of your favorite song, call now.
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15: Infield up for Houston, 3-1 pitch, swing and a ball in the air, left field and deep, Alvarez back, turns, looks, gone! Chase Mydroth rockets a 3-run homer to left center, and the White Sox have taken a 7-3 lead.
16: Oh, the White Sox beat the Astros 7-3. I mean, that kind of needed to happen. The Astros are one of the worst division winners ever as far as record. They didn't deserve to move on. So congrats to the Nzingas, specifically Art. Also, congrats to the Pope. Art and the Pope. Congrats.
17: And the Dragers. Our friend the Dragers.
16: His friends, yeah. They went there, right?
18: Hey, Dragers.
17: Yep, they're at the game one.
16: All right. 7-3, the final score. White Sox move on. The Yankees move on. They beat the Red Sox 9-2. Unfortunately for the sad Cubs fans, they get to see the White Sox move on. The Cubs do not. The Cubs lost to the Padres 4-1. We got a game three deciding between Phillies and the Braves today. That's the only one of these series that continues. We are the Morning Animals.
18: We are the Morning Animals, and before the break, I asked a trivia question for 29 seconds of your favorite song, 29 Seconds of Paradise, with the Morning Animals.
19: By the way, Libby Dunn and Paul Skeens are not married.
16: Not, okay.
18: Just living in sin.
19: The trivia. You lived in sin.
18: Not really. I just...
19: You lived with your wife when you were in high school, didn't you?
18: No, I was out of high school, and I didn't live...
16: Was she out of high school?
18: Yes. Okay. That's a good question, Curtis.
16: I mean, she is younger, right?
18: I would just crash at her parents' house.
16: Oh, weird.
18: Like five days a week.
16: That is crazy.
19: So weird.
18: All right, 55.
19: And her parents knew, right?
18: Yeah, they knew. He actually asked me to stop crawling through the bedroom window and start coming through the front door because he was afraid I was going to break his screens. So, yeah, he knew. 55 years ago today in 1971, a famous tourist destination opened in the United States.
16: If it's coming from Phil, this question, there can only be one answer.
17: First caller.
18: Yeah, without a doubt. Rhett from Wewoka. He doesn't call unless he knows the answer. This guy's always right. And he said it was Walt Disney World, opened in Orlando, Florida, on this date in 1971.
16: Are you ever going back, Phil? I know you declare that you're done with them and the price gouging and all that.
18: My granddaughter wants to go, but I'd rather go to Hawaii. And I think I have a good argument for that.
16: Because you want to go to Hawaii.
18: And it's my money.
16: I can tell you, you are going to be such a hypocrite because you planted your flag. I'm never going back. Blah, blah, blah.
18: And then I forgot
16: you're
18: going to
16: be there within the next couple of years. Yeah, you will be there.
18: All right. For getting it right, our man Rhett wanted to hear Stevie Wonder's Love's in Need of Love today.

0: It's hard to turn Stevie Wonder off. But I'm gonna. We are the morning
1: He
0: animals.
1: Was a bad person, right?
0: No, he was. He's alive,
2: what?
0: First of all.
2: No, what? I thought.
0: He's
2: I
0: a
2: thought,
0: great person.
2: Okay, maybe I'm.
0: Stevie,
3: I'm confusing your blind black people.
0: You're talking about Ray Charles getting his backup singers addicted to heroin.
2: I guess I shouldn't. I shouldn't typecast all blind black famous singers.
0: Yeah, Stevie Wonder is supposed to be a great guy.
2: He had a great reputation.
0: Yes.
2: Okay, I'm just making sure. I knew.
0: You can't be tarnishing Stevie Wonder's legacy, man.
2: By the way,
3: he was a child prodigy too, so he made it through all the child
0: Stevie Wonder. Yeah.
2: Ray Charles, not a good person.
3: No.
2: So at least I was right on that one. I knew one of them.
0: You know, at one point in his life, he made mistakes. It doesn't mean he's not a good person.
2: Ray Charles?
0: Yes, he didn't die a jerk.
2: Wasn't he a very abusive husband?
0: That was years and years and years ago. Abusive is
2: okay, T-Mac,
4: call me shallow-minded.
2: Don't ask the question you're about to ask.
0: To hear what I know what he's going to ask.
2: I do, too. I can sense it.
3: Like, it's one of those things.
4: How do you let someone be abusive to you that's blind and you can see?
0: Okay.
2: I knew you were thinking that.
3: Save that for a podcast, T-Bag.
0: Yeah, really. We're not going to answer that question here today.
2: I can see the hamster wheel turning in his head.
3: Save that for something where people can't write letters to a CEO.
0: Coming up next in Hollywood Sleaze, the year 2023 was not a good year for Pete Davidson. We'll tell you all about it next.
5: 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Aaron Rodgers threw for 3 touchdowns in a division win over the Bengals last week to move Pittsburgh to 2-1. Cleveland, led by Deshaun Watson, is also 2-1 after their win against the Panthers. Join Ross Tucker and me for AFC North action. 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
0: Welcome. It is Thursday, October 1st. We are the Morning Animals. Don't forget, Cale Gundy will join us at 7:45 this morning. Thanks to Louie's Bar and Grill. It is time once again for Hollywood Sleaze, sponsored by David Stanley Chrysler Jeep Dodge in Midwest City, across from Tinker. That's where the big birds fly. We're going to start with Pete Davidson. He opened up about hitting rock bottom back in 2023 after the release of his show Bub Kiss. He turned to drugs to numb the pain of playing himself and constantly living in his own crap. That's his quote. He said it was ketamine. He said he was getting liquid and cooking it. And he would do acid and shrooms and whippets and smoke weed all day and eat pills every day. He says it got scary because he said he didn't feel high anymore after doing all that. He said he did feel high when he wasn't doing it. So he said this became a huge problem.
2: Isn't and then, ketamine what got
0: David
2: Chandler?
0: I almost said David Schwimmer, but he's still alive. Chandler Bing. That's what killed Chandler Bing. After Pete received a literal wake-up call from his mom, he checked himself into rehab. For what it's worth, he says he's mostly sober now, aside from a few beers a year. So there you go. He's off the weed and everything. He's off the pills, all that stuff. Good luck, Pete Davidson.
2: He is a fascinating character, man.
0: Yeah, he really is.
2: He's been through it. I mean, his dad died in 9/11.
0: Yeah.
2: He was in one of the towers, right? Was he a firefighter?
0: Yeah, he died in the tower. And then the other big, hard moment of his life was being part of that whole Kardashian thing.
2: He did date a Kardashian. Kim.
3: Yeah, right. He's had it rough. He's just been banging, you know, Hollywood starlets left and right.
2: And influencers. His resume is quite impressive.
3: Hey, Kate Beckinsale for a while there.
0: Hey, Ted fans. You won't have to wait long for the new sequel series, Ted the Animated Series, to premiere. It'll happen on December 17th on Peacock, 8 episodes. The series takes place 12 years after Ted 2, with the animated return of Seth MacFarlane as Ted and Mark Wahlberg as John, Amanda Seyfried as John's wife, and Jessica Barth as Ted's wife. John and Ted are neighbors with families of their own and dead-end jobs. Hilarity ensues. Again, that'll be December 17th. And that's all the time we have for Hollywood Sleaze, sponsored by David Stanley Chrysler Jeep Dodge in Midwest City, across from Tinker. It's where the big birds fly. Please stand by. Your First Take is coming up next.

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8: I mean, last year's over, so we're into this year. But yeah, it's been a good couple days. We've had, good solid practices. We've gotten our base in, taking a look at a couple new things. That's a little choppy, but that's normal for training camp. But the guys have had great energy. The conditioning's really good. They're pushing themselves. They're focused. So it's a good, solid couple days.
9: Oh, you like to hear that. Every coach is going to say that after a couple days of practice. It's never usually, we were not good. Mark Dagnall yesterday at training camp, Thunder first preseason game next Tuesday in Tulsa. First home preseason game is next Wednesday. So back-to-back next week. Baseball playoffs. We have one game left out of this first round, this wild card round, and that is Braves-Phillies Game 3 deciding game tonight, 7 o'clock. Pretty good stuff. We are the Morning Animals.
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10: The
3: What's been your maybe favorite part of some of the five-on-five work that you guys have gotten to do first couple days here?
10: This answer is probably going to be short, unfortunately. I get to do it. I didn't get to do training camp last year, so that's been my favorite part, just being a part of training camp.
11: And, you know, because this is a humbling game, right? You humble yourself or this game will humble you in a hurry. And so, you know, we can't, during a bye week, listen to everybody telling us how good we are and we've arrived, because I'll pull up that Tulsa tape and tell them otherwise.
12: We got great belief in them, trust in them. Both of those guys took a lot of the reps today. And again, that's, we've split it up with, you know, the first two guys, Witt and John, since we started, you know.

0: spin, no nonsense. 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
1: If Democrats in Virginia and Maryland, or maybe elsewhere, if they decide that they're going to continue the escalations, they are not going to see the de-escalation modeled by those red state Republicans in the Midwest, then I will shift my position to, okay, it's on. 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
2: Have you seen John just respond this week after the tough game on Saturday?
3: Yeah, John is as tough as they come, and don't ever take that for granted. You know, carries again a lot of weight, but things that make it easy to believe in John is just how he shows up every single day. He's the same guy. How he works, how he competes, how he leads, how he responds. All of those things have been really good, probably a lot better than you or I, any of us could ever do that, I'll be honest. So very thoughtful that way. But there's lots of resources that we have with all of our guys, but especially those that are in those types of roles, to try to help them from a leadership and from a competitive, situation and all the things, handle the ups and the downs of competing and leading, what that looks like on the stage, like it is here at Oklahoma. But been really proud of him.
4: All right. Good to hear from Brent Venables. And I'm sure, as Kerry had referenced earlier, a lot of the fans, they wanted to hear from Brent Venables, and they didn't necessarily like what they heard from Brent Venables, but they expected to hear what they heard from Brent Venables, and they expected to not like what they heard from him. So nobody's going to be happy. And the honest truth is, nobody's going to be happy about the situation until that team with that offense, with that quarterback, goes out and proves it on the field. And there's no bigger test than what John Mateer and the offense has coming up a week from Saturday in the Cotton Bowl against the number one team in the country, your biggest rival, the game that is the most important game to most Sooner fans out there. And it, kind of circling back to something that Kerry and I were talking about earlier, the harsh truth is, no matter what Brent Venables said, no matter what he says positive about the other guys, Whit Neubauer and Bo Bentley, the reality is John Mateer is your best option in this game. And he probably is the best option no matter who you're playing right now. Right now being the key word there, because it is as crazy as it is to think John Mateer is the guy you can trust the most, even though you can't trust him at all, because you're playing in this environment, you're playing against that team. And has he done anything to back that up? No, but neither have the other guys. So it would be really harsh to throw Whit Neubauer or Bo Bentley into the Cotton Bowl against that team. I mean, if this were a bad Texas team, maybe. But even then, it's asking a lot. We've seen that happen. Now, we've seen it happen the other way, too, with some guys that came out of nowhere. But you kind of have to just play it week by week right now. And John Mateer, in this day and age of college football, when teams just can't stack talent in every position room, especially at quarterback, you're going to have to go with the guy who you're paying a lot of money to. Now, if he gets injured again or something like that, then obviously you have to make a move. And maybe you make a move if they get blown out in this game going forward. But I, against my immediate reaction when John Mateer had disastrous plays against Georgia, thought, get him out of there. Maybe in that moment you get him out of there. But he's got to start against Texas, and he's got to at least try to prove it otherwise.
5: I'd hesitate to say that this is John Mateer's final chance.
6: Why are you looking at me like that?
4: Phil, what AI program are you using over there?
5: Yeah, what's going on?
7: Sorry about that.
5: What, can we just be professional for a moment here?
4: Yes.
5: Phil?
7: Yes.
5: Can we do that?
7: Sure.
5: Okay. I hate to say that, this is John Mateer's last chance to prove himself, because he could get yanked. You could start someone else, and it could be worse. I mean, that's the gravity of the situation. Like, we get in this

0: you know, space, echo chamber, whatever you want to call it, where you go online and every comment or every X post or tweet, whatever you want to call it. I hate that we're fighting, you know, still using tweets, and that seems to work better than X post. But like, you would think that, well, not you would think, the majority of the people, the noise that you hear is, why is he still the quarterback? Well, it's understandable to feel that way. I get it. But if you take a deeper dive into it and you take the emotions out of it, we don't know. I mean, maybe Whit Neubauer can see the field faster. He can get the ball out of his hand to open receivers that John Mateer hasn't been able to do at times. But this was put out there yesterday. I think George mentioned this on Andy and Ari yesterday. Nick Kelly of AL.com had put out the I can't remember the exact term for it. It was basically the rush rate for quarterbacks or the hurried rate for quarterbacks. And OU is dead last in the SEC in terms of their quarterback has the least amount of time in the pocket to complete a pass than any other team in the SEC.
1: That's an incredible stat to actually figure out.
0: Well, you have, you know, Huddle IQ, advanced analytics these days. You know, it's gone beyond PFF. So it's become a big business. But
1: that's an offensive
0: line. So you have some of that stuff.
1: There.
0: But, yeah, I mean, I'm not saying you forget. I mean, there is an offensive line issue. And that, for a guy like Whit Neubauer, who is taller, you know, he's a tall guy. You know, maybe it can work. Maybe it can. I'm not sitting here and saying you can't do it because they're worse and the coaches would know. They, you know, they see them at practice every day. I'm not saying that at all. I'm saying maybe there's a chance. But that is your last chance. Like, when you get to Whit Neubauer and it doesn't work, that's it. Like, season over. Offense done. So I think the only reasonable thing for the coaching staff to do is they know that John Mateer has some talent. He has been bad. And like we said earlier, Curtis, in big situations, he's been worse. Big games, big moments. He's not proven a thing at Oklahoma as a quarterback that can be the difference in beating a really good team. And again, that goes back to no running game, no offensive line. Receivers that don't seem to, you know, get hit when they're in the open. So, like, what I'm saying is, this is the best option. I really believe this is the best. To let John Mateer go out there, start the game. He's at least been in this environment. And this is no ordinary environment. This is different than, you know, going to the big house in Michigan. This is insane. This is as insane a game as you can play in college football in the regular season. So if it doesn't work, it doesn't work. I think I'll be ready to move on and say, let's see something else, just like all the fans are. I just think you can kill your season in this game if you play it the wrong way.
1: Yeah, I think it, obviously, just gets your team into an opportunity where they have a chance. Like, don't blow up early in the game, you know, like how about get to the second half, Kerry?
0: That's, you know, the thing too, Curtis, like, you can't forget, like, this is a really good team and it has a lot of really good aspects that a lot of people in the SEC would like to have.
1: Sure.
0: Like, you think that there's not a team in the Big 12 that wouldn't trade defenses with Oklahoma or the ACC or even the SEC? There's teams. I mean, Big 10.
1: Yep.
0: They have a really good part of their football team, but they have a team that the other half is playing so poorly, it makes it impossible for them to win the game.
1: Here's something that might help. Any chance Michael Fasusi is back?
0: We're tracking that. Not ready to say anything yet, but it's not an impossibility.
1: There you go. Look at that, Phil. Saying there's a chance.
2: First
0: there
2: take.
0: Are no injury reports during bye.
1: I know.
2: First take, sponsored by McBride Orthopedic Hospital, Oklahoma's most trusted choice in orthopedic care.
0: But you know, Curtis, I also say this, like, you can't worry about that. You've got to become the best line that you can become now. Just like Oklahoma State, like, they lost people. They became the best line that they could become in a week.
3: Yeah, that is still to me, and T-Bag, we can get into this when we come back, but that is the
0: most... See, T-Bag, I'm giving you credit, you know?
4: I got nothing.
3: Are you monitoring the Johnny's text line? Because that did blow up earlier when we were talking
0: about
3: schedules.
0: He's waiting. He's just waiting in the bushes.
3: I do what's
0: ambush
3: exactly
0: me
3: what I'm doing.
0: With hand-selected texts that totally support him and not me. Phil, you need to monitor this stuff
4: Phil
0: better,
4: does
0: all right?
4: Monitor.
0: Don't let me be attacked by some fanboy sitting in the booth with you.
3: He wants the fighting.
4: Let's see.
3: When we come back, Phil, we can get into that. I want to talk about like that offensive line.
0: I'm demanding
3: thing.
0: Access to the text line, by the way.
2: You can have it.
4: Yeah.
2: We are the Morning Animals. 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Don't forget, Cale Gundy will join us at 7:45 this morning.
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23: Drains moving slow? 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Ride the wave to a happier home. Right now, traffic accident report at I-35 northbound approaching I-40 mile marker 126, and a Norman accident report at I-35 northbound at Highway 9 exit 108. Please make sure you buckle up and drive safe. That's Right Now Traffic, and I'm Tyler Adams.
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25: Talk about your backup quarterbacks. We don't see them. We don't know what they're like. What do you think you have there in those guys, if you have to ever play them?
26: Yeah, we got great belief in them, trust in them, and there's a body of work that that you know both of those guys, both Bo and Witt, have you know put out there for us to evaluate, and they're doing a nice job. You know, they're working hard, improving incrementally, and doing all the things that we want our quarterbacks to do as a whole, as a group, like the group. And, you know, both of those guys took a lot of the reps today. And again, that's we've split it up with, you know, the first two guys, Witt and John, since we started, you know, the season with Bo getting probably give or take around 20% of, you know, the daily good on good reps. And but they're doing a nice job.
27: To the left!
28: Hey!
27: To the left!
28: Hey!
27: Hoo-ya!
28: Hey!
27: Hoo-ya!
28: Hey!
27: Hoo-ya!
28: Hey!
27: Hey!
28: One!
27: 62!
28: 62!
27: Feeling good!
28: Feeling good!
27: How about you?
2: Our daily reminder, we've got men and women who serve. Thank you for your service, and thank you to your families as well, because when you have someone deployed, you're not sure where they're at, and there's so much worry that goes along with it. So thank you, thank you, thank you. We are the Morning Animals. Before that, Brent Venables.
1: And Brent talking a lot of things yesterday, Kerry. What were fans most unsatisfied with? The stuff about the backup quarterback, stuff about Mateer, or just in general, everything?
0: I mean, I think the loudest is, you know, Mateer being the starting quarterback, which is just, you know, it's like, I don't know, I always think of things like what's mainstream, you know, like Phil, this is like I don't know. This is like the 867-5309 of OU takes has definitely benched the starting quarterback.
2: Big hit for a while.
0: Or Jesse's girl, maybe, would that be a big mainstream hit?
2: Jesse's girl was a huge hit.
4: Stacy's mom.
0: It's the Jesse's girl of OU takes.
1: Stacy's mom.
2: Stacy's mom is another good one. Thank you.
0: But I mean, it is like not many people, and that's kind of like, you know, it's Sooner Scoop. Like everybody drills down everything. I mean, I'm sure there's somebody on the message boards talking about how, you know, Jake Michael is the biggest problem on this team. Like, but yeah, the offensive line, they held up okay against Georgia. They didn't run the ball at all. They did allow, you know, John Mateer to execute a passing game better than they had all year, except for when he tried to run around with the football, trying to escape those, you know, defensive players. So, yeah, I mean, it's, you know, we had the survey thing. It caused a lot of problems just because it's kind of like one of those things. It's like people can say stuff, but when we say it, it gets amplified louder. Mm-hmm. So I don't think a lot of people were happy that we did that survey. But
2: people at OU really
0: just anybody associated with anything OU right now, probably. But it did, you know, I think the thing that we took out of it is people like Brent Venables.
3: Yep.
0: They want him to succeed. Like he had the highest, you know, don't fire percentage of anybody, like 62%. But I think, deep down, the hardcore fans, they're mad at Bill Beedenbow because his offensive line has continued to underperform for years now. And, you know, you can't ignore the fact that John Mateer has directly been responsible for them just being knocked out of games by throwing the football or, you know, turning it over.
1: Kerry, not that I really, because I, you mentioned
0: this is a therapy session.
1: It is. You mentioned Brent, and it's so true. He is such a like. I have said this from day one. There's not been a coach in any of the teams that we've covered throughout my career that I've wanted to succeed more than Brent Venables at OU. Honestly,
0: there's never been a coach that has, you know, just outwardly poured into a team that I've ever been around. I mean, Bob was great, obviously. But Bob was, like, a lot of Bob's stuff happened behind the scenes.
1: Yeah.
0: Where Brent is just like, he lets the fans know everything that they're doing, what he's trying to do, what he's trying to build. And, you know, he'll even go in depth on, you know, what's going on with the offense. And, I mean, I love, he has that coach's show he does with Toby where he goes over plays in the game and shows you what worked and what didn't work. But, like, he's, like, of all the coaches I've ever covered, he's the one guy where I was just like, man, he works his ass off. Like, he is just, he's exhausting to just, I would think it would be exhausting to just watch him for a full day. Just to be like, I could never do that.
1: Yeah,
0: could,
1: if he has downtime, that downtime is running stairs. Like, literally, that's his downtime. It's like, I'm going to go run stadium steps some iron.
2: That's too but much think, motivation for me.
0: I think everybody has a very large amount of admiration for him and what he's done on the defensive side of the ball. It was so bad before he got here. So bad. I mean, you look at that B out west, I mean, he still can't feel the defense. And, you know, you hope that this isn't a thing where Brent just can't ever field an offense.
1: We had one for a little bit with Dylan Gabriel. It just, the defense wasn't quite where they are now. Like, if,
0: and see, that's the thing too. Like, Dylan Gabriel was partnered with Jeff Lebby.
1: Yeah.
0: And you thought that this was going to be a very, like, you go to the Seth Luttrell route, it was terrible. And you're like, hey, we have another quarterback and another offensive coordinator that have been paired together. That worked for us before. Let's try that. And everybody was like, yes, do that. And you get all these hindsighters out there that are like, that was the dumbest idea ever. Why did they do that? Like, no, it worked before. It should have worked this time. But it hasn't worked because the offensive line still sucks. Not sucks, but they're not very good. And the quarterback is underwhelmed and underperformed. And he's, you know, he's got some confidence issues.
2: We are the Morning Animals. This is Thursday, October 1st. 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
33: Here's the 1-1. Swing and a high fly ball right field. That's hit well. Backing up Acuna, turning around, and that ball is gone. Home run, Alec Boehm to the opposite field. And here in the 10th inning, he's got the Phillies in front. Acuna started to sail back to the warning track, and then it had a second life, and out it went. And the Phillies, on the strength of yet another late home run, have taken the lead 4-3.
1: ESPN Radio on the call there. How about the Phillies rallying, winning in extra innings, 4-3. They force a third game in the National League Wild Card Series, which will be tonight at 7 o'clock. Phillies Braves, winner moves on to the next round. Yesterday, we had three other games where the winners were decided. White Sox eliminate the Astros. White Sox move on. The Yankees eliminate the Red Sox. And the Padres eliminate the Cubs. Sad to see it. We are the Morning Animals.
2: We are indeed the Morning Animals. It is Thursday, October 1st, 2026.
1: Teabag, you've been over there monitoring the activity on the Johnny's Charcoal Broiler Text Nation line.
2: Collating.
1: What is collating, by the way?
2: Taking all the bad things and collating them into one.
1: I got you. Teabag, what are the people saying out there?
8: Oh, where to begin?
0: What? How many fools did I trigger? That's what I want to know.
2: Not as many.
8: All the fools that you triggered earlier are now being taken over by people with complaints about OU football, and there are ways to fix it.
0: Replace John Mateer, is that the number one?
8: Bill Beedenball seems to be number one.
0: Okay.
8: Bill Beedenball.
0: We got some ball knowers out there, if you will.
8: Bill Beedenball has been an issue for many years. If he was such an amazing coach in the last 5 years, somebody would have thrown the Brinks truck at him and hired him as the offensive line as their offensive line coach. Well, he's at OU. Where's he going to go?
0: Okay, say that again. I'm sorry. I'm doing a pre-show interview with Cale Gundy right now. I'm sorry.
8: One texter saying if Beanball was such a great coach and someone would have thrown the Brinks truck at him.
0: It happened, but it was a while ago. It was when Dana Holgorsen took the West Virginia job, I believe. But yeah, that was a long time ago.
1: By the way, shout out again, Teabag, to Oklahoma State and what they've been able to do to their offensive line. Cody Krill, right? That's the offensive line coach. An amazing job. Kerry referenced it earlier. They could say they've been without their two best offensive linemen, right? Feel confident about that, what they've been able to do?
8: Yeah, I mean, they're two tackles. Sexton's out for the year. Braden Nelson should be back for UCF. He was game-time decision against West Virginia, so.
1: But kind of to what Kerry was saying earlier, like, how about the best version of what you can be now? And they have done that. Since that Tulsa game, an amazing job by them.
8: It's remarkable. Like, it's truly remarkable. Gonna be that scale
0: they beat Oregon. Like, there's no, for all any kind of triggering I want to do, they beat Oregon. Like, that's
8: kicked Oregon's
0: that
8: ass.
0: Offensive line
8: kicked Oregon's ass.
1: All right, what else we got of note? Teabag,
8: everyone wants to say that Beanball did not forget how to coach. That may be true, but that doesn't mean he can't relate to his player or that he relates to today's players. This game has passed a lot of really good coaches up, so you either have to believe that the kids are not talented enough to compete at this level or the coaches are not good enough.
0: Well, look, there's, in my world, there's a perfect example. When Mike Stoops was the defensive coordinator, everybody knows he could coach, and he was, you know, fiery, and, he was on people to do things the right way. But at some point, the players started tuning him out. And, you know, Brent comes in here. He's fiery. He gets in your face. He knows what he's doing. And he's reaching those players. Like, that texter is correct. It is about the approach. It is about reaching players in the end and not. And I've said this before, too. Like, players need, when you coach someone hard, they need to see results. They need to know, like, okay, this guy isn't just riding my ass for no reason. Because when you don't have results and you're still getting yelled at every day in practice, you start tuning people out. And Brent has an amazing gift at being able to coach guys hard, get them to see results, and not be tuned out. And I do think maybe that's happening with Bill Beedenball.
8: We've gotten a couple. This has been from like the last couple of weeks that we've got some of these, and I think it's an interesting point. Is Brent Venables the OU version of Mike Boynton?
1: Explain that.
8: Well, like, just because you were talking about how you've
0: been to
8: someone,
0: a college football playoff.
8: My boy had the number one draft pick. You know, like, the 1 year of success kind of thing. Just a guy that everyone of that fan base just loves and wants nothing, no one to succeed more than that guy. But
1: I would say
8: nobody.
1: No.
0: He's 6-7, 10-2, 6-7,
8: 10-2.
0: 10-2, and now he's 2-2.
1: The biggest difference is Brent had a lot more roots planted in Norman than Mike Boynton did in Stillwater.
8: Yeah, but Mike Boynton was still beloved.
0: Well, but Mike Boynton was in charge of a sport that is much easier to turn around overnight. And I know it's been done in football with Indiana, but you're talking about 13 guys versus 105 guys.
8: Yeah.
1: Well, and Brent had been here so long. He had won a national championship as an assistant coach.
0: And that
1: in
0: roster
1: this program. Yeah.
0: Had been decimated when he took it over.
8: Great defense, not good offense. That's my point.
1: It's apples and oranges. I get where they're trying to go with it, but it's...
0: I know Andy Staples made the comparison to Florida Will Muschamp.
1: I just think Brent's a unique situation because the honest thing, Brent wouldn't have been hired as the head coach at Oklahoma had he not been here before. I mean, he had roots.
0: Well, and here's
1: here.
0: The thing about Brent, too. Like, Mike Boynton, for whatever he did, I mean, Kirby Smart said it last week. Like, Brent Venables made everyone in the entire league of the SEC change what they were doing defensively. Like, that's the sign of a guru, basically, whatever you want to call that. I mean, no one was like, yeah, Mike Boynton changed the way we played basketball.
8: I don't think people are comparing who's a better coach or anything for their perspective sport. I think it's just a matter of it's hard to turn on this guy because you like him so much.
1: By the way, shout out Mike Boynton, who I really like. Mike Boynton. I loved kind of hanging out with him at his camp, and I am rooting hard for him. But, man, does he have a tall task as the new head coach at Michigan, who just won the national championship and has to replace most of the roster. Good luck.
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15: 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Cale, I guess we thought we'd wait until things got really interested in Norman before we'd start talking to you. Kidding. We dropped the ball. We should have been talking to you weeks ago. But since we're here, first of all, good morning, Cale.
5: Good morning. And has there been anything interesting going on lately?
15: Okay. I'll just throw it out to you.
5: Clue me in.
15: Okay. Would you rather? Let me let you guide us for a second. Would you rather start with OU or Oklahoma State?
5: We need to start with Oklahoma State. That's the best thing that's going on in this state right now, right?
15: I agree. And I heard your interview with Eric Morris yesterday, you and Mark. It was a great discussion. And let me ask you, just from your standpoint, how surprised are you to see where this OSU team is right now compared to where they were after the Tulsa game?
5: I'm surprised as much as everybody else. And as bad as he doesn't want to admit it, even as bad as Teabag is surprised. Everybody watched that Tulsa game, and it's just natural to make conclusions on what's going to happen. It's one thing if, you know, a few players play bad, or if it's one thing where you struggle maybe doing this, or you struggle a little bit doing this, but they were not good anywhere. And to see what they have – where they have gone from. I mean, I know the old saying, I've been in it. You guys have been around it forever. You know, you improve a lot from week one to week two. And as we've learned out, that's not the case for everybody. And that doesn't always happen. But I'm just blown away. And even Eric Morris, we go back and watch that tape versus Tulsa. He called a very basic, plain Jane football game. And I don't know if they just thought that they could roll in up there and be, you know, play some, throw out there a seventh grade junior high offense and we're going to beat them and go on down the road and we don't want to show anything versus Oregon. I don't know. They're past that. And they've had body of work since then. They've had three really good games. Everybody's looked different. Play callings look different. Quarterback, run game, you know, they're playing at a high level right now. And you know, like I said, and you guys know, when you got a dude playing quarterback and you got a play caller, it can go a long ways. And that's where they are right now.
16: Well, let's throw the two teams together, OU and OSU, and let me ask you about the quarterback play. I mean, people, we're getting older, Cale. Maybe there are some people out there listening that didn't see you play. You were a hell of a quarterback. As a quarterback, when you watch these two quarterbacks, obviously Drew Mestemaker is a guy that hits people all over the field, gets through his reads. Jean Mateer, a guy that's struggling with some confidence right now. Like, how much is can you get hot, I guess, as a quarterback when it comes to progressing through your reads?
5: 100%. And, when you watch Oklahoma State right now, and when you watch Drew Mestemaker and that offense, they're in rhythm. They're very confident in what they're doing, but they're able to do everything right now that they wanted to do. West Virginia played at three high safety. Okay. So they played, three down linemen and two linebackers. Early in that game, they wanted to take Drew Mestemaker away. So, I mean, a sixth grade team could have ran the ball up and down the field like they did versus West Virginia when you play a three high safety team. And then they started to challenge him because Hawkins was running crazy, Caleb. And that's where Drew started to really take over the game late in the second, and the third, and the fourth quarter. But they're in rhythm right now, and Drew's in rhythm right now. And Drew is, I got off that call yesterday that we had with Eric Morris to interview Mark Rogers and I'm impressed. You know, I mean, I've known this guy for a long time. I've known Eric Morris ever since he played us. I mean, I was on that sideline when we were cussing at him and he was giving us the finger and he was cussing us right back. And I've recruited with him. I've drank beer with him. I've been on the road with him. But they are in a rhythm. And I was just so impressed listened to Eric Morris last night talk about Drew Messemaker and what makes him good. And man, he is special. It's amazing. I don't know why in the hell the kid didn't play high school football. I don't know how the miraculous turnaround from not playing in high school to playing in college, but he's got it going on right now.
17: What did you see different with the offensive line for OSU from week one to now? Like, what'd they do to make it from – it's not that they played horrible. I think it was a little overstated of how bad they played versus Tulsa. I thought there was a lot of bad things about Tulsa. But I didn't think the offensive line was as bad as people think. They weren't great. But what'd you see with their improvement from week one to week two and beyond? And then plus, looking from OU's perspective with the offensive line, what would you do to maybe simplify or dumb down their offensive line to make it more competent?
5: Here's the deal, Tyler. You're like me. You wear those orange color lens, and I have the crimson color lens. And sometimes we don't see things as clearly as we really should because our heart speaks for us. But they did not play very well, in my opinion, versus Tulsa. They could not move the Tulsa defensive line off the ball. If Oklahoma State can't move Tulsa off of the ball, they're going to struggle. And they, for some reason, they struggled. I don't know. I don't know if they went into that game, the players, just thinking that they were going to go up there and kick their butt or what. Maybe they just got out-schemed by the Tulsa coaches up there. But right now, they are doing a really good job. And again, I want to see – I was really impressed with them versus Oregon. That was the big game. And you know, it's hard to explain what Oregon did or what were they thinking when they came into town. But the difference is right now they're getting on blocks and they're staying on blocks. And they're in a system where they can run it good and they can throw it good. And when you can do those things, it just helps you. It helps everybody. It helps the wide receivers. When you can run the ball good, it helps the wide receivers running routes and getting more open. When you can run it good, it helps the quarterback on the back end. You know, OU is just struggling across the board. My biggest concern for OU, the games that I have watched up to date, they're individually just guys are getting beat. They're getting their butt kicked at times. And, you know, you got to have five guys. If you got a run play call, you got to have at least four. And a lot of times five guys do their job. You know, if a backside guy misses a block or something, sometimes you can get away with it. But I mean, I'm watching the OU and I'm seeing a lot of one and two guys just physically getting their butts kicked at the line of scrimmage, and then you got a defensive tackle standing in the backfield when a running back's got the ball, and everybody's mad at him because they're saying that, you know, why can't the running backs make anybody miss? How come they can't break tackles? Which I agree with that. We have not seen any of that playmaking ability from the Oklahoma offense anywhere across the board. A little bit with Isaiah Satania, very minimal with the tight ends. But you see none with the other receivers and none with any of the running backs this whole season through four games.
15: All right, Cale, you famously played in this OU-Texas game. You have coached in the OU-Texas game. Knowing all of what it's like to be a quarterback in this game and what it's like to be a coach in this game, would you have entertained at all, I guess going back to the Georgia game, making a change at quarterback?
5: No.
15: Or what about this game going forward? And
5: no.
15: I knew the answer before
5: no.
15: I asked it, but
5: no.
15: I explained
5: I know.
15: This.
5: I would have been okay in the beginning of the fourth quarter putting somebody else in, but I mean, again, without being up there, I mean, Kerry Murdoch's up there more than anybody. Those guys have to win games. Those coaches have to win games. If there's anybody up there that's anywhere close to being able to have any success in the SEC, they would be playing quarterback right now. 100% they would. Regardless of whatever money NIL they give John Mateer, how great of a guy John Mateer is, and he is an awesome human being. If there was anybody that they had that was somewhat close, that they felt like they could go out there and remotely come close to doing even what John Mateer is doing now, they would have stuck him out there. Now, you get in this Texas game, and you have one, maybe two turnovers in the first half. If John Mateer turns it over two times in the first half, they have to. Yeah. It's no ifs, ands, or buts. I mean, the OU fans will go ballistic. And I think you have to, because you got the whole team concerned, you know. And hey, they're all supporting John Mateer. I believe that. But they all have doubt. Every player on that team has doubt. Everybody on that sideline has doubt. And if they continue to keep seeing that, it's going to get really bad.
16: Kel, are you the next offensive coordinator of the Dallas Renegades? I know your buddy Kevin Sumlin just took that job.
5: No, I am not. I'm not. I did talk to Kevin yesterday, and just because Kevin and I are good friends, and my son actually coached with him last year.
16: That's right.
5: Down at the Houston Gamblers team.
16: Yeah. Mm-hmm.
5: And yeah, so they're no longer going to have a team at the Houston Gamblers and the Birmingham Stallions. So they picked them up and moved them, and they obviously moved the coach from Dallas, Neuheisler, who's got a Colorado background, to Colorado, and they moved AJ up to Rhode Island, and they moved the Houston team to the Dallas team. So, I've got some itch for that. As you guys know, there is an Oklahoma City team coming in 2028. And
16: Kale Gundy, next head coach, you heard it here first.
5: I'm going to try to get that job. I really, really am.
15: Nice. There we go.
16: Breaking news.
5: I've got some juice, and I've learned the system being around Bob and Matt McMillan and my son coaching in it. I kind of know what the UFL is all about and the importance of it. And I'd love to be able to represent the team in 28. So
17: sideline
5: there you
17: passes?
5: Go. Breaking news. But do what?
17: Can we get sideline passes?
5: Yeah. No. Oh. 100%.
18: Sweet.
19: You're 100%.
18: I want locker room access.
17: I'm a good water boy, Kale.
18: Yeah.
19: Good thing Spinozzi's in here.
16: No, he'll bring Borgs to your sideline. You don't want him anywhere near your players.
19: Okay. Kale is always.
5: Hey, here, I got a question. I got a question for you guys real quick. Carrie, especially for you and all of you guys. OU, after this season, do they get in the portal and go try to get one of these big time quarterbacks?
18: Yes.
5: Or are they going to put everything on Bo Bentley?
18: As much as you were quick to answer the Mateer Cotton Bowl question, yes is the answer.
16: And the second question is who's picking that quarterback? Who's running the offense?
5: Ooh. Well,
16: I think
5: that's right.
16: It's an unanswerable question until we see how the season goes, probably. But
5: yeah. Well, yeah, as you guys have seen, they have to. Yeah. As you guys have seen, there are true freshman quarterbacks out there that can play at a high level. There are quarterbacks out there, redshirt freshman quarterbacks that can play at a high level. And at the end of the day, you have to have that guy. You have to have that guy. But you also have to fix the offensive line issues. And there's issues now at OU, and there has been, unfortunately, down there for a while.
19: Kale, thank you so much. We will talk again next week.
5: All right. See you guys. Y'all have a good one.
19: You take care. Kale Gundy checking in. We are the Morning Animals. 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
25: 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Ride the wave to a happier home. Right now, traffic acts are reported I-35 northbound approaching I-40 mile marker 126. And a Norman accident reported I-35 northbound at Highway 9, exit 108. Please make sure you buckle up and drive safe. That's Right Now Traffic, and I'm Tyler Adams.
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1: Commander Bovino, he's been ordered basically to leave Minneapolis by the higher-ups in the federal government, along with some but not all of the Border Patrol agents who are on the ground there. 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
2: Welcome. We are the Morning Animals. Benzinga, Spinozzi, Curtis Fitzpatrick, and Kerry Murdoch. Don't forget, we've got fantasy football today at 8:30.
3: I hear good things, at least from the Morning Animals standpoint.
2: Right on. Again, your chance to win the Ultimate Man Cave prize package, which includes a Sony television from Harry's TV and Appliance and a tabletop video game preloaded with thousands of classic arcade games. So that'll look great in the old man cave. Hey, just really quick, guys, if you don't mind, I want to send a shout out to the folks at Calm Waters. They're a nonprofit. The CEO bid on a chance to have dinner with Spinozzi and myself. And they were just the nicest people you could think of.
3: You did this last night, right?
2: Yeah, we went last night to Bush League, which the food there.
3: It's great.
2: It's phenomenal. It's great. They have an ahi tuna sandwich.
3: I've had it.
2: That is ridiculous. Like, I don't eat. If there's a lot of people who probably aren't into eating fish or tuna. I'm telling you right now, it was spectacular.
3: But it's great far as sports bar food. I mean, you know, all the burgers and all the food. Very few. I am a connoisseur of these types of places. Very few bars that like to say they have sports on are true sports bars with good food. And they've done it.
2: Yeah.
3: So it's a great place. Go watch a game, have a great meal, even if there's not a game on. And there's usually a game on. Like last night, I think you said you had all the baseball games on, right?
2: Yeah, we got to watch the White Sox move on.
3: The football's been great. I know the Thunder playoffs, they were rocking during that time of year. And football's been going great for them.
2: Well, we were doing a deal for the Oklahoma Institute for Child Advocacy. And the folks at Calm Waters were the ones that bid on the dinner. Could not have been nicer. And if you don't know what Calm Waters is, it's for people who are suffering from grief caused by death, divorce, or some sort of significant loss. And they counsel people. And they do counseling and consultation for children and adults.
3: And military families.
2: Yes, even right? Yes. Because that's also like losing a parents sometimes when someone's deployed for like a year, and the only way they talk to them is, you know, through like Zoom or some sort of video chat. So yeah, they do it all. If it comes to grief, they're the people to go to.
3: And are telling me you did not go toe for toe with
2: Spinozzi.
3: No,
2: I did not keep up with Spinozzi because he was ready to go.
3: He like go as in go in, go hard.
2: Yeah, well, we were
3: and you're ready to go home at one point. Because you'd been there.
2: There's no reason for me to stay out past 8 o'clock, but I did. A little bit after 8, we did stay out, and then I went home, watched a little Shark Tank, and went on my way. Watched Mr. Beast. I don't know if Mr. Beast was a guest shark or if he's part of the show now, but it was him and he's got to be
3: shark.
2: A guest because his dad was with him.
3: I saw a little bit of it last night. They had This sounds bad. Who's the new black guy on Shark Tank? And he was really good.
2: You know, you could Google that. Who's the new black guy?
3: I know, but I wasn't thinking about it. But, you know, Damon John was on there forever. And
2: yeah, I guess
3: he's not.
2: I thought it was only Mark Cuban who was leaving the show. And then suddenly Cuban leaves and Barbara's back. Did they not like each other?
3: I don't know. I thought Barbara did have a little got crossways with Shark Tank at one point, but she was back and rocking last night.
4: Rashawn
3: I didn't see
4: Williams.
3: The whole thing. What's his
4: Lori
3: name?
4: Was there.
5: Rashawn Williams.
3: That's what is his background? He was really good, by the way, on the air. Like he was
5: grew up in Chicago's South Side, Phil.
2: No.

0: knows, I didn't grow up on the South Side.
1: Well,
0: I grew up in the Western suburbs.
1: You root for the Southsiders. Where did he make his money?
2: Went to work on Wall Street and became a successful venture capitalist.
1: Okay.
2: He has invested in over 170 companies with more than 50 successful exits. He is also a limited partner for the Atlanta Falcons.
1: All right.
0: So he's got some juice.
1: He was entertaining. I enjoyed watching him.
0: How does one become a venture capitalist? You can't just all of a sudden decide, I want to be a venture capitalist.
3: You have to have a lot of money, right. Phil. So much money that you can't spend it, so you give it to other people to try and make it grow faster than normal, you know, stocks and stuff.
0: Just as amazing to me.
1: Phil, you know a lot of your food places you like are probably owned
0: by venture capitalists? Yeah. I'm sure.
1: I mean, that's kind of the rage right now. All the rage right now is that these companies, like you think, hey, I'm going to go get my Jersey Mike sub, and then you're like, yeah, it used to be owned by
3: Private equity.
1: Or private equity. That's what I was thinking of. Venture capital. Yeah, different.
0: So Jersey Mike's is now
1: private equity. Yeah.
0: Really?
1: Yeah.
3: Jersey Mike's got bought up by private equity.
1: Jimmy John's, Sonic. Yeah, just.
0: They
1: still have individual, advertising dollars.
3: Sonic got absorbed by Arby's.
1: Well, the company that owns them is private equity.
0: Sonic and Arby's are owned by the same people?
1: Yeah.
0: See, I didn't know
1: there's
0: this.
1: I think there's some.
0: I don't like this.
1: Tim Hortons, I think, is in that group, too.
0: I don't like this cross pollination.
1: That's what's happening, man. You're going to be owned by private equity.
0: Well, that's the weird thing. With the exception of a very few entities, everything is owned by private equity as far as fast food restaurants. Like, I think McDonald's is still independently owned by franchisees.
1: You know who's not getting bought out by private equity? Chick-fil-A.
0: Boom.
1: Or as you call it, the Chick-fil-A.
0: I do like the Chick-fil-A. All right. Well,
3: Cane's is still locally owned.
0: They are? Okay, right. Good.
1: That guy's been on Shark Tank. Listen, he's been a shark.
3: Yes, he has been.
0: I like to, I like supporting. Like, you like to know who owns what, right?
3: I don't care if their food's good.
0: No, but see, the quality of food goes down
1: That's what people automatically think. That's not always the case.
0: Has admitted it.
1: They did. Well, a lot of people will, go do these tests. They're like, yeah, ever since this company
3: just needs to learn what salt is for.
0: Are they not salting their food?
3: They do not season their beef at all. It's terrible. It used to be so good.
0: I haven't been to a Wendy's in years.
1: That's probably why they got bought out by
0: private
1: equity.
0: I've been avoiding fast food for the most part, but not always.
1: How's the Taco Bell run?
0: I stay. It's very. It doesn't happen anymore. Now,
1: you eat there once a year to celebrate.
3: There
1: your
3: are
1: heart
3: attack? Accounts out there, Phil, where people can tell you what to eat at Taco Bell and actually lose weight.
0: Taco Bell has a surprisingly healthy menu.
3: It just doesn't interest you.
0: But those things, you're absolutely
2: all
0: right.
2: The good stuff is not healthy.
0: None of the good. Yeah, Mexican pizzas are not healthy.
1: They should just have like the heart healthy and the heart attack.
0: The Mexi melt,
2: the cheesy
0: not
2: crunch gordita.
0: Nope,
2: no way.
3: Yeah, remember when they had the one that was the chicken was the taco shell?
1: Oh my god,
0: what a terrible idea. Was that Taco Bell or was that
3: was Taco Bell.
1: Was that the one where Spinozzi left the show during the show to go buy it? Or was it KFC
3: had the one where the chicken was the buns, yes.
1: Oh my god.
2: For a chicken sandwich.
3: For a chicken sandwich, but the chicken was on the outside.
0: So it was,
3: and they put all the stuffings inside.
1: What was the item where Spinozzi left the show?
0: It was the waffle.
1: The waffle taco.
0: And they
1: were Taco Bell,
0: and they did not pan out. In fact, Taco Bell doesn't have them anymore.
1: Yeah,
3: they were terrible. Curtis threw his away, and then you ate it.
1: Oh yeah, you did do that.
0: That was a big deal. That was like
1: you went into the trash. Well,
0: it was sitting on top of the trash.
3: This was pre-heart attack,
0: and he had taken one bite out of it. And I'm like, dude,
3: we should have had an intervention at that point.
2: The I almost said a really fat thing the other day, like really fat thing here.
0: Oh, I like this. What is it?
2: When we got the cinnamon rolls from the fair.
0: Yeah.
2: The leftovers. It was like 2 days after they were here.
3: Oh no!
0: They were sitting out for two days, and you ate those
1: cinnamon.
2: No,
1: rolls?
2: They were in the trash.
1: Oh!
2: And I looked at it, and there was an empty trash sack, and I was like,
0: "If it's in a bag and it's not touching the other trash.
2: It was still in the box.
3: But bugs are still crawling in there, dude.
2: No, I think it was freshly thrown away. I didn't do it. The thought crossed my mind.
0: You're like, I could take this home.
2: I could.
1: What would be more disgusting, going into the trash at work to grab a food item? I mean, it could be the whatever it is. Or being in, like, I'll pick a city, Vegas, and, you know, the room service tray. And it's sitting there, and it is... And somebody didn't touch whatever food, but it's out there, and it looks...
0: You're more apt to grab what's in the hallway in Vegas because you've been drinking.
2: True.
1: So which one?
3: If it was an
1: acceptable?
3: Uneaten hotel cheeseburger, I would definitely grab
1: you
3: that.
1: You would. Even if it had been in the room and then put back out onto the tray outside.
3: I would have to see how cold, like, the fries were. If something, like, I could tell, like, they just left it and weren't going to...
0: Well, anybody who gets rid of an entire burger obviously has the flu.
1: So you're saying it's worse to go into the trash here at work.
0: Yeah. Phil did that. It was the trash in here, though, so I knew where the trash was coming from.
1: It was either Matt Meyer or...
0: Yeah, it was whoever was working
1: overnight
0: nights.
1: Overnight guy, shag.
0: It didn't seem like anything bad was in there. No discarded needles or anything like that. So, you know... God.
3: That's an option in our workplace?
0: Well, you know, there's always
3: concerning.
0: There's syringes everywhere around here. We have a lot of diabetics.
1: Well, I'm glad you're on the mend, Phil, with healthy food, healthy eating.
0: Well, no, I didn't say that.
1: You're not.
0: Okay. I'm not healthy eating.
3: I'm trying to avoid stalking the drive-thru at a Taco Bell anymore.
0: Like, does a burrito truck count as fast food?
1: Yeah, it's fast. No
3: flour.
2: Well,
3: or
2: it's yes, but
0: well, flour for the burrito.
2: The food quality at a food truck at least comes from, like, a grocery store for the most part.
3: They buy it. It's not walk-in that Gordon Ramsay.
2: It's not factory.
3: It's not
2: straight from the manufacturing factory.
0: Yeah, so it's not processed food. Okay.
2: Well, it's processed to a degree. All of our food's processed unless you get organic.
3: Stuff, probably processed.
0: Yeah. No. Cheese is cheese.
1: Teabag, have you been searching still for your taco truck?
3: Yeah, Velveeta.
2: I can't replace it, Curtis.
1: Are you still on the hunt?
2: I am devastated about this. Like,
1: Are you still looking?
0: You got to find a new guy.
2: I've done like four different, and it's just not the same.
0: Come over.
2: Not the same.
0: I told you where to go, right?
2: That's so far from me.
1: Hey, you can't.
0: It's worth the drive.
1: You can't create a new love, Phil. I mean, it just happens organically.
2: Rodrigo, if you're out there.
0: I don't think.
2: Please come back.
0: I don't think Rodrigo's in the country anymore.
2: I'm afraid Rodrigo has.
0: I think Rodrigo has been deported to, like, Istanbul. They don't know him. They don't send you back to where you're from anymore.
1: Yeah, they send you to a different place.
3: I used to bring you guys, like, bags of taquitos back in the day.
0: You did?
3: Yeah.
0: Do you guys remember that?
3: We used to pay off, like, if I was late or something.
0: Oh, yeah, we would.
3: You'd make me get taquitos.
2: What happened to that?
0: Well, because he's not. That was back, like, the very first
3: year.
0: When
3: I came to the studio every day.
0: Yeah.
1: Yeah, there was a time.
3: And then they realized I was going to die if I kept coming to the studio every day.
0: Bringing us food.
1: Carrie was driving in, and, like, I thought Carrie and Spinozzi were going to knife each other. It's so good for everybody's sanity that...
0: What are you saying?
1: Carrie's not having to get up and drive all the way here.
0: Carrie, he's
3: 45
0: saying...
3: 45 minutes both ways. Yeah.
0: It sounds like he's saying he's happier you're not here.
1: No, I love when Carrie...
3: No, but you guys got a lot of taquitos back in the day.
0: Well, yeah, every time you were late. So there was, like, a nonstop taquito.
1: You fed into Phil's heart attack, Carrie.
3: Probably. But I had the realization the other day, because I was up on Saturday, and, like, I was craving a quarter pounder with cheese. I hadn't had one forever. But, like, McDonald's wasn't stopping the service for breakfast until 11. And I kept opening my app, like, trying to, like, or it was still breakfast.
0: I thought it was 10:30.
2: I thought
3: on,
2: it was
3: on the weekends, it's now 11, apparently.
1: Chick-fil-A is 10:30.
2: That makes sense.
3: So I was driving around. I was like, I wanted a cheeseburger. So I went to Whataburger, and I just realized, like, it's probably been 10 years since I've had a taquito.
0: And?
3: I didn't get one.
0: Oh.
1: That's what he's telling you.
0: That's a shame.
3: It used to be such a big part of my life, but I haven't had one in forever.
0: It's sad when you drift apart. We are the Morning Animals. 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
3: Traffic in southwest Oklahoma City. Slow traffic at I-240 eastbound at Penn Avenue exit 1 and I-35 exit 4. And in west Oklahoma City, slow traffic at I-40 eastbound between Rockwell Avenue exit 143 and I-44 exit 147. Please make sure you buckle up and drive safe. That's Right Now Traffic, and I'm Tyler Adams.
4: 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It's Thursday, October 1st. 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
5: Hey, earlier we were talking about the Johnny's Trucker Broiler Text Nation line. And don't forget, we do have fantasy football coming up at 8:30.
4: Which is just a few minutes away.
5: Teabag, we did, early in the morning, we had some people, I don't know if you want to go back this far, that were taking umbrage with our discussion about, we kind of flippantly threw out, or I did, the schedule talk.
6: Those texts have been lost in the sauce. Curtis, those were long ago.
5: Lost in the sauce. Anything lately we need to get to?
6: Teabag is worried about my general lack of knowledge.
4: Teabag is worried about your general lack of knowledge? That's interesting.
5: I don't know what's happening.
7: Are you Tyler Durden all of a sudden? What is going on?
5: What just happened?
4: Tech fan. He meant tech fan. He called him Teabag.
5: You called yourself Teabag.
4: Come on, just relax. You're going to be all right.
6: He's concerned about me.
4: Why?
5: Why?
6: I don't know.
4: It says here, Teabag's general lack of knowledge used to be charming, but has rapidly become alarming.
5: What okay. was the latest lack of knowledge?
4: I'm not sure. I'm not sure. Was it about food?
6: I think tech fan like might be like text line bipolar, because one second he's like on my side, screw Kerry, screw the SEC. Me and him are bonding over that. The next, he's just like, I hate you, Teabag. You're the worst. I'm going to do your mom later.
4: Oh.
5: Oh, wow. That's a good point.
6: that's what he does.
4: I don't see anything. I'm looking back at all these messages, and there's nothing about your mom.
6: Like, he's also text, you know, like 30 times a show.
7: Oh, he's unhinged. Yeah,
6: 10 texts in the last two shows.
4: Oh, well, man. Give the guy a break.
6: No, it's, I love
4: I'm happy
6: tech
4: to
6: fan.
4: Have it.
6: I love hate tech fan.
4: Tech fan, I'm happy to have you.
5: I got to tell you a little side note here on something else. So I've seen a lot of these teams around the NBA posting stuff from their social media about, you know, media days and practice starting. I got to tell you, I was kind of mad about something I saw from another team the other day. Did you see the Atlanta Hawks post yesterday, Teabag, with their team pictures?
6: Yeah, J-Dub even took umbrage with that.
5: Did he really?
6: He retweeted somebody's tweets.
5: So while you're looking that up, the Atlanta Hawks posted a picture, Kerry, of Aaron Wiggins in his Hawks uniform holding, I think, two basketballs. And it just says, the man that saved basketball. And immediately I thought, you can't do that. You can't claim that.
7: Claim his exploits from Oklahoma City?
5: Yes, you can't. That's not allowed. I'm sorry.
6: He hasn't said basketball for you yet?
5: Yeah. Now, I bring that up because as I refreshed my feed a second ago, this picture of Isaiah Joe in his Pistons uniform screaming at me. Different energy. Not having it. I'm sorry.
4: It is time.
5: What did J-Dub say?
6: I can't find his Twitter. I saw he retweeted it, though. It was pretty much like, this isn't like, this is an Oklahoma City thing.
5: Yeah,
6: J-Dub retweeted it.
5: It is. So I have an issue with that. By the way, did you guys see? And this music fits. The Mike Tomlin Minecraft city that he unveiled
7: all over group chat last night.
4: I mean, I wanted to play some of it, but then I'm going, there's, you have to see
5: it's
4: what,
5: it's so visual.
4: You have to see it. And he's so serious about
5: he
4: it.
5: He built a city over 12 years while coaching in the NFL and just unveiled it last night because his sons, he said he started doing this as a way to connect with his sons because they're really into it. Well, you know, he's coaching football. This is some kind of, and they started building this together. Well, then they grew up. They're out of the house. They're adults now. He's like, and I kept building. And his sons.
6: He thought he was in trouble because his PS5 would be gone or something.
5: Yeah.
6: His dad was on it.
5: And his sons were like, Dad, you need to show this to the world. So they made him show it last night. And
4: it's
5: it was pretty cool.
4: Giving a tour of real estate. Like he's gonna, like he's trying to sell
6: a little
4: house.
6: City living, a little urban living.
4: Yeah, he's like, I always wanted to build around a lake.
6: He has an aquarium every 5 feet. He retweeted Brandon Rabar's post, and it was the scene from the end of Good Will Hunting when Robin Williams like, he stole my damn line. He's like, I got to go see about a girl.
5: Yes.
6: He's like, he stole my damn line. That's what it was.
5: That, yeah.
4: All right.
5: Stole my line.
4: You know what this music really means, though? It is time once again for fantasy football. 405-900-WWLS. That's how you get a hold of us this morning to take us on in fantasy football. 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
5: All right, we have Thursday night NFL football, huh? Steelers-Browns. Steelers made a trade. Joey Porter Jr. last night traded to the Dallas Cowboys. Cowboys getting some reinforcements in their defensive backfield. Seems like a good pickup. They did have to give up a lot. Second-round pick, that's a lot. And a sixth-round pick. Baseball, there is one game tonight as well, and it is the final game in the Phillies-Braves series in the wild-card round. Phillies won last night 4-3 to force his third game. White Sox advance, Yankees and Padres all won in advance as well. We are the Morning Animal.
4: We are the Morning Animals. Nzinga, Spinozzi, Curtis Fitzpatrick, and Kerry Murdoch. It is time once again for you to take on us, the Morning Animals, in fantasy football. All you have to do is outpick us. And should you do so, you will be qualified to win the Ultimate Man Cave prize package. We are talking some amazing stuff here. Like a 65-inch Sony color television with remote from Harry's TV and Appliance. But that is not all. On top of that, we're going to get you a tabletop classic arcade game loaded with over 1,000 games for you to play. That is if you can outpick the Morning Animals. Teabag, how did we do last week?
6: We did great last week. We went winless in week two. But it's evened out because we went undefeated in week three.
4: All right.
6: Kyle, Guy, and Allen, you are still in the qualification. You can still play.
4: Yeah, you can still play.
5: What was our team last week?
6: Josh Allen.
5: Yep.
6: Jahmyr Gibbs, JSN, and Brandon Aubrey.
5: Pretty good.
4: Pretty good.
5: We didn't have this Phil and Zynga character weighing us down.
4: Well, yeah.
6: We outscored everybody at every position.
4: You picked the picker, You picked the kicker that I often pick. Although I'm going to switch it up this week.
5: He's the best one out there, so.
4: All right.
5: So our team this week, yeah. Who, T-Bag as the quarterback again?
6: We're going to stick with Josh Allen.
4: All right.
5: Kerry has the running back. He has submitted whom, Phil?
6: Curtis, I'm going to go with Kenneth Walker. That's my Kerry impression.
4: That's your Kerry impression?
6: Yeah, that wasn't as bad.
4: It was more Al impression. It sounded like Al. You. It sounded like you just picking somebody. It didn't sound like Kerry at all.
6: I went for it and I realized
4: Curtis sounds like Kerry just by sounding like Curtis.
5: Teabag did a really good Teabag impersonation.
4: Yeah, I thought it was outstanding.
5: Spot on.
4: Yes.
5: Well, I want to go back to our receiver from last week, Jackson Smith and Jigba. Seems to work out well.
4: All right.
5: Kicker.
4: Yeah, I know. Tampa Bay's taking on Green Bay. That would be Chase McLaughlin as their kicker. But also, Cincinnati's taking on Jacksonville, and I'm thinking of Evan McPherson, too.
5: Are you just going to name every kicker as
4: a
5: possibility?
4: No, just those are the two. Okay. Those are the two that I'm having a tough time with. I'm going to go with Chase McLaughlin. Because there's two people on this show who hate the Green Bay Packers, so Chase McLaughlin it is.
5: Okay, all right, so we have our team, and real quick, who is it again, T-Bag? We have Josh Allen.
6: Kenneth Walker. Jason, Chase McLaughlin.
5: All right, who's up first?
4: We've got Carson. Hello, Carson, how are you?
16: Hey, I'm doing good. How are you guys doing today?
4: Wonderful. Could you make sure the radio's turned down?
16: Yes, I'm sorry. I just parked my car.
4: I don't blame you. I blame Teabag.
16: As you should.
4: This is my fault. Grad, so. He should have told you. It's not you. It's him.
16: That is on him. I blame him as well.
4: Carson, where do you work?
16: I work at an oil and gas consulting company called Martindale Consultants.
4: Oh, yeah. Very familiar.
16: I'm sure you guys are so
4: familiar. How is Mr. Martindale?
16: Pat's doing good. He retired a couple years ago, but he's doing good.
4: I was going to say, I didn't want to say Pat because, you know, I don't know how close you are with him. All right, give us your team.
6: On a first-name basis.
4: Give us your team, Carson.
16: Okay, I want to go Josh Allen. Yep. I'm going to go Bijan Robinson. I'm going to go Amon-Ra St. Brown. And I'm going to go Brandon Aubrey.
5: Good team.
4: Feeling it.
16: Thank you.
5: Bad luck to you, though.
4: All right, Carson.
16: Well, whatever. Go Pokes.
4: Yeah,
6: go Pokes.
16: You can't lose this week, right?
4: Does Pat like still go to the Christmas party?
16: He does. He still attends every Christmas party.
4: All right. I knew it. All right. Thanks.
16: All right. Thanks, guys. Bye.
4: All right.
6: I like that guy.
4: Yeah. Carson seemed nice.
6: Yeah.
4: All right. Carson, hang up the phone. Don't sit there and gloat. He's gloating. I hear it.
5: All right. Move on, Phil.
4: All right.
5: Next guy.
4: Hi, Todd.
17: What's going on, guys?
4: You know, the usual.
5: Work and whatnot.
4: Yeah, where are you today? Are you at work or are you at home?
17: I'm almost to work, a couple minutes away.
4: Where do you work?
17: I work at Carter Chevrolet, one of your sponsors.
4: Hey! There we go.
5: We love you guys. Thank you.
4: You got to work the morning animals into a commercial. I always hear about what's happening in the afternoon. I don't hear us. But outside of that, love you very much.
17: All right. Thank you.
4: Do you have a beard?
17: Small one, yes. It's almost a requirement there. Shorts and beards, you know?
4: Yeah, absolutely. Right. Give us your pick.
17: All right. Well, I'm going with the top four at each position. That way you guys don't have a chance. We got Josh Allen at quarterback. We got Jahmyr Gibbs at running back.
5: Oh, that's good.
17: JSN at wide receiver.
6: Wait, who was that?
5: JSN.
6: Oh, JSN. I think it said Julian Sain.
5: Nope, JSN.
17: And then we're going to go with Evan McPherson at kicker.
5: He really is going after us, Phil.
4: Damn, that was a kicker I was... Oh, man.
6: It's all on you, Phil. Todd. Phil, this is all on you if we win or lose now.
4: Todd, thank you very much. You take care.
17: Thank you, guys.
4: All right.
5: Thank you.
17: Have a good one.
4: Okay,
5: next... Do you think he eats a lot of chicken for lunch?
4: I didn't ask.
6: Okarchi?
5: Yeah, I mean, you're right there. I mean, why wouldn't you?
4: You kind of should,
5: right?
4: Hi, Noah.
18: Hello.
4: Noah, did you know your name comes from the Bible?
18: No way.
4: Yeah.
6: There's an ark named after you.
4: No, okay. There's no ark. The ark didn't have a name.
6: Noah's Ark.
4: Okay, but
6: what are you talking about?
4: Well, okay, but
6: what are you talking about?
4: It didn't say the SS Noah on it.
6: It's still referred to as Noah's Ark.
4: I'm sorry,
5: it didn't
4: Noah.
5: Have a corporate sponsor. Phil.
4: Wouldn't it be weird if it did? Yeah. All right.
6: Phil of 2,000 years ago was Team Inzinga Travel for Noah's Ark.
4: Noah.
6: Hey, flood coming. Might want to hop on this thing. Got a good sale.
4: Noah, what do you do for a living besides saving animals 2x2?
18: I am the maintenance technician for all the Summer Moon Coffees in the city.
4: Holy moly,
5: that's
4: you're busy.
5: Personnel. That is essential personnel.
4: You are fueling Oklahoma.
5: That's right.
18: Yes, sir.
4: All right, let's hear your picks.
18: I'm going to go with Tyler Shutt for my quarterback.
5: Wow, okay.
18: I'm going to go James Cook for running back.
5: All right.
18: St. Brown for wide receiver and Tyler Loop as my kicker.
5: I like this guy. You're your own person, which I appreciate. You're not just copying people.
18: Yeah, I was trying to be a little different.
4: Yeah. Noah's always been different. Thank you so much, Noah. You take care and good luck.
18: You as well.
4: All right. There you go. Another week in the books. Best of luck to everyone, including Noah. We are the Morning Animals. 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
15: 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Tennessee came up short against top-ranked Texas in its conference opener. Now, the Vols look to bounce back as the 3-1 Auburn Tigers come to town.
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9: No, I'm drunk. Oh my God.
7: You guys came in here with a mission. You knew you could do this against the Houston Astros. How does it feel to have finally done it? How does it feel to watch all your guys celebrate?
8: アストロズに勝てると信じて入ってきたと思うんですけど、こうやって成し遂げて今の気持ちはどうでしょうか?
9: 100. Oh my God! I feel so good!
7: Mune, you guys are headed on to Cleveland, but you get to celebrate tonight. Who needs a shout out for what they've done the last two games, in your opinion?
8: 直近に試合での一番良かった選手誰ですか?
9: え?
8: 一番直近に試合での MVP 誰ですか?
9: Chase Meadows. He's so good. Oh my God. Bye. Chiquito. Little Chiquito.
8: Small.
7: Mune, even though he might be small, is Chase Meadows the best second baseman in the American League?
8: American League で一番の二塁手でしょうか? Chase が。
9: Of course.
7: He said it all, guys. Go party!
9: Let's go!
10: Munetaki Murakami. Yep. Did I say his name right?
11: Yeah,
10: from the White Sox?
11: Right.
10: I'm always...
11: No, he's the Japanese sensation.
10: Names, so.
11: He was awesome this year. We had him last week when you're gone, Phil. T-Bag, when they clinched getting into the playoffs, and his big phrase was... I'm Japanese.
10: Yeah.
11: And he yelled it to the moon.
10: He says, I'm Japanese.
12: he had a great one yesterday where they said, yesterday I'm hungover. They said, no, tomorrow. He goes, tomorrow I'm hungover. I don't know English.
10: Yeah, I have the other one.
11: Real quick, can you play? Dale Day would love to hear this too,
10: okay.
11: I'm sure.
10: But
11: So the White Sox clinch. If the White Sox keep winning, he's just going to be drunk for the next month.
10: He gets drunk fast, by the way. That didn't take long.
11: Yeah, you have the female reporter. Dale
10: yes,
11: actually knows
10: is.
11: This reporter that's talking to him.
13: You gotta tell me, what are you feeling right now?
9: 100!
13: 100? Yeah. Not 1,000 this time?
9: Yeah, 100! Oh, I am Japanese!
13: Hey, it's early in Japan. They're celebrating with you. Anything you want to say to them?
9: Same, hi. Same. Same. Yeah, he's drunk! He's drunk! It's Thursday, but he's drunk! Yeah!
13: You told me you didn't need him.
9: I'm drunk! Yeah, today, maybe hangover, you know? Yeah,
13: Tomorrow hungover.
9: Yes. No, yesterday. Tomorrow. Yeah, sorry. I don't speak English.
13: You don't need the translator. Congratulations, Bruno.
9: Thank you so much. Ah!
10: This guy is awesome. I love him. Oh, man. Dale, how are you doing?
11: Do we have our music?
10: Yeah, I'm getting it. Hold on.
11: He's not allowed to talk until he hears the call of the horse.
10: Well, you know, Spinoza keeps moving all the stuff around. So just give me, you two talk amongst yourselves because I have to find it.
11: Well,
10: poll. It used to be called Call to Post, but now he's called it what?
14: Post time.
10: Okay, hold on. We are the Morning Animal.
14: Great radio.
10: This Dale's is 98.1 FM, WWLS, the sports animal. Oh, look, Dale Day is here.
11: Fired up. Ah.
15: Good morning.
10: Good morning, Dale. Your refusal to talk until that plays.
15: Well, you told me not to.
10: It's frustrating.
11: That's my. But I think that's. No, it's appropriate. Dale, you know the lady who was doing the interview?
15: Yeah, I saw online. It's Brittany Yurton. She used to do a lot of horse racing stuff for one of the horse racing channels, and she's very, very good. And NBC hired her a few years ago after some Breeders' Cup coverage, and so she works for them. She just still does horse racing stuff.
11: Yeah.
15: She does other sports as well.
11: Hey, NBC's baseball coverage has been fantastic. I thought their NBA coverage as well. I mean, they're trying to – I mean, they're everything about their sports coverage right now is really good.
15: They have it all, almost.
11: Yeah. I mean, the Triple Crown, too, right?
15: They bought almost everything up, yeah.
11: All right, so Dale, how did we do last week?
15: Oklahoma Derby last week. Because of Phil, we didn't win. He wasn't here. We were close. Spinozzi took Zinal, who ran second, beaten only about a neck or a head behind Silent Tactics. So we were right there. My horse, the hell we did, ran third. So we were very close to it, but we could not catch on the Oklahoma Derby race. So we'll look at a race coming up tonight, race 9 at Remington Park, 6:30 this evening, tomorrow, and on Saturday. Phil, we'll let you have the honors in a second. There's a field of 10 here. This race is supposed to be on the turf. I don't know if it will be because there's been a ton of rain. So we'll find that out later on.
10: Any of these good mutters? Any of these good mutters?
15: Well, let's see here.
10: Oh, I got one. I got one.
15: There's, look at off dirt. If you see off dirt numbers, the first number is how many times they've started off dirt. And then the second number will be the win. Third number will be the second place run. And then the fourth number will be if they ran third. So find those if you're looking for that.
10: Got it.
15: You get to go first.
10: All right. I'm going to I like this horse. I like the odds are a little tough, but I'm going to go with the number one horse, Mom is Honor.
15: How about my missioner, Phil?
10: Come on. You know that looks like Mom is Honor.
11: It does not.
10: No, it does. M-O-N.
14: My missioner. It looks like just like commissioner with it, except with the N.
10: I thought it was Mom is Honor. I see.
15: Now, if you
10: want to
15: go Louisiana, if you want to go Louisiana, you could go Mami Sione, something like that.
10: that would not have occurred to me.
15: My missioner is how I'm going. 15-1. Rene Diaz rides this one for trainer Mark Bure. Curtis.
11: Wow. I will go with the number 9 horse, Rango.
15: Rango, 5-1. Stuart Elliott on Rango, the 9 for trainer Mindy Willis. T.
14: I'll go with the number 7 horse, Summer Help.
15: Summer Help. Jose Alvarez, who's one of the best turf riders at Remington Park, 5-2. That is the morning line favorite as well. So, and then I will take the 4th pick, and it will be number 5, Galactic Core, Luis Quinones, the veteran, the dean of the room, I think. Actually, it might be Stuart Elliott. One of the two is the oldest guy in the room, but Luis has been around a long, long time.
10: All right.
15: We'll take that one. So the 7-2 on that one. So we'll box 1-5. 7 and 9. The $2 of cross money will go on number 7, Summer Help. And that's how we'll play it. Hopefully make it money for Autism Oklahoma at $236 there. Again, hats off to Silent Tactic winning the Oklahoma Derby last week. Phil, your overnight jackpot, you ready?
10: Yes.
15: One of your neighbors from Edmond.
10: Really?
15: Playing a ticket to win, which is one of those games with the trained.
10: Right.
15: $22,000.
10: I love that one. The train one?
15: Yeah.
10: Because sometimes you hit the jackpot and then the train cars go by and they're worth a certain amount.
15: Yeah, so $22,000 for one of your neighbors.
10: That excites me.
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10: I'm going to have to hit up an ATM and play that game.
15: Why not? Make that game your ATM when you win.
10: Yeah.
11: Thank you, Dale.
10: Dale Day from Remington Park checking in like he does every Thursday. Thank you so much. We'll talk again next week about our winnings. We'll be back tomorrow morning, bright and early, starting at 5 a.m., whether you like it or not. In the meantime, please enjoy what's left of your life.
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4: Traffic in Southwest Oklahoma City. Slow traffic at I-240 eastbound at Penn Avenue exit 1 and I-35 exit 4. And in West Oklahoma City, slow traffic at I-40 eastbound between Rockwell Avenue exit 143 and I-44 exit 147. Please make sure you buckle up and drive safe. That's Right Now Traffic, and I'm Tyler Adams.
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10: Good morning. Welcome to The Drive on The Sports Animal. Oklahoma and Oklahoma State off this week. Buys for both of them. Thursday Night Football, Steelers and Browns, MLB playoffs continuing to deliver. We got a rubber match between the Phillies and the Braves. Thunder preseason, Matt Ravis alongside Tyler Adams, who's filling in for Matt Meyer. Does this bye week have you feeling bye curious? Are you curious to watch some of these other teams around the country?
11: Well, I thought you meant bye curious in other ways, Matt Ravis.
10: No.
11: What way did you think that? Are we talking?
10: What way did you think I meant that?
11: What you're into. How about that? What you're into.
10: By the way, Matt Meyer is not here. He currently has somebody's hand in his mouth. He's at the dentist. Don't you hate when you go to the dentist and they start to talk to you when they got their whole hand in your mouth? They're like,
11: they're always like, you know, like, because I've had the same dentist since I was like 10. And so the lady that like does the cleaning, she always like talks to me and like catches up and stuff.
10: Yeah, that kind of thing. I know you're trying to make small talk. Number one, I'm not good at small talk anyway. But number two, now is not the time. I'm fighting for my life right now. Like I'm gripping those handrests as hard as I can, where it's like white knuckle to the point where they're like, "Are you okay?" And I'm like, "I'm good."
11: You don't like the dentist?
10: I'm just making it through. I got dental anxiety.
11: Yeah, I don't
10: like
11: it.
10: Nothing bad ever happens to me.
11: Yeah, I'm not a fan, but something you got to do.
10: It is something.
11: Unfortunately,
10: you gotta do. Your dentist's name is Crentist. we got a fun show today. Coming up at 9:25, fantasy advice. Start sit, so you can go ahead and get your fantasy football questions in 405-900-9957. 9:45 is the line drive where we carve out some time specifically to talk baseball. We got a lot to talk about there. At 10 o'clock, we're going to talk about the best games in college football in the NFL this weekend. Mark and Brad will join us at 11, so a lot to get into. Happy October, by the way.
11: Yes.
10: Best month of the year. I'm not just saying that because my birthday's in October either. This weather feels very appropriate to bring us into October. It's good to get some rain.
11: The allergies, though, dude, they're just so bad this time of year. That's what
10: it
11: sucks.
10: It is brutal.
11: But I'll take the allergies for this weather and the sports.
10: No, it's very well worth it. Cowboys made a trade. Traded for Joey Porter Jr. I've got a strong opinion on this one. Is that the move they really needed to make? This is a defense that, okay, I understand what happened in the final seconds of that game and

0: Show.
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2: You've got two people in an entity to blame. 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Pritzker, and the legislature that never did anything to even engage in meaningful conversations. 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
3: I think this is a lot more reactionary to what happened on Sunday against Baltimore than anything. But it feels like the Cowboys could use a pass rush, you know, which is easier said than done to go get, you know, a great pass rusher out there that they don't just, you know, fall off trees. It feels reactionary what the Cowboys are doing. And the pass rush, I think, would fix a lot of the problems in their defense.
4: Sure.
3: But, yeah, I mean, this is one of those trades where I saw it and I was like, oh, okay. Cowboys are doing something at least.
4: They're doing something, and that's something that can make the headlines and people can talk about Jerry and all that. This coordinator seems to be in over his head right now too, and he's kind of learning on the fly, and that's a problem. This is a league where you don't really have that opportunity afforded to you. You know, if you can't prepare for situations, if you can't have your calls incorrectly, if you can't adapt on the fly, then you're going to get crushed. And they've got a game this week against a desperate Texans team. And I like the Texans. The Texans are better than their record would suggest. Yeah. They're not great. They're not the AFC title team that a lot of people thought they would be, Tyler, but they're better. So I think the Texans are going to win that game this weekend. They play the Buccaneers. You're playing a wounded duck at this point in time. Jalen Daniels is going to be quarterbacking them. Then you go to Green Bay. I think Micah Parsons is going to be back at some point this month. And then you go to Philly. So this schedule is not going to lighten up on the Cowboys. Interesting trade, but and also worth mentioning that they're one of four teams in the NFL without an interception. So there's something to be said for having a playmaker back there.
3: But yeah, and if you're not going to be good at defense, at least find a way to get the ball back.
4: Yeah.
3: Three turnovers.
4: So I guess it can help a little bit, but call me skeptical. Did you see the Mike Tomlin Minecraft City?
3: Yes,
4: I heard you guys talking about
3: this.
4: Yes,
3: I did. He likes water, that's for sure.
4: He spent 12 years building this city that is like meticulously detailed. It's like this suburban, like mid-sized city. And it took him hundreds, if not thousands of hours to build that thing. Like that is how much detail it is. That is a game though, where like you could probably make your wildest dreams come true. Like you could use your imagination, and the highest he could dream is like mid-sized suburban city. Like that was where he was going to go. But the jokes just write themselves when it comes to Mike Tomlin and the Minecraft city, because over the last 12 years, that's kind of corresponded with a downturn in the Pittsburgh Steelers. Has it not? I mean, yeah. They've not done a whole lot in the last decade, and that's kind of why he's without a job anymore. But that was really shocking. If you don't know what Minecraft is, ask your kids. Just ask your kids.
3: Rooftops, they will penthouses, and urban living. That's his mantra for his Minecraft city.
4: I mean, I like it. Demonstrates some kind of like, because with these football coaches, I don't know if you have an opportunity to do a whole lot outside of football besides eat, sleep, and breathe football. That's what these guys do. So it's kind of cool to see a different side of these guys when they get out of coaching. But at the same time, I'm like, that's what you spend all your time doing. I mean, I guess there are way worse ways to use your free time than building the Minecraft city. But that was kind of crazy. Sounds like Puka Nacua is going to play this weekend. So all you fantasy people who have been without him, it does sound like he is going to play. So that'll be good news for the Los Angeles Rams. I got to tell you, I was real impressed with your Bears against the Eagles.
3: Oh, my gosh, Case football. Keenum? My goodness. Where'd that come from?
4: I was telling Matt, I went to a Broncos and Browns game in 2018. That was Baker Mayfield's rookie year. And Case Keenum was quarterbacking the Broncos that night. And I thought, this guy's about done.
3: Yeah.
4: He doesn't have very much left to give here. And it's 8 years later, and he's playing.
3: He hasn't started a game in almost three full years.
4: I mean, he made some really, really good plays. That to me is a testament to Ben Johnson. His play calling and also the protection. Like he didn't get pressured a whole lot in that game. I don't remember. He never got hit. They didn't, no sacks. And for that Philly defensive line to not have any sacks, that's a testament to him getting the ball out quick and the guys holding up front.
3: Yeah, he was getting the ball out very quick. And it's not that he was just doing dinking and dunking. He was throwing the ball downfield as well, like a lot. I mean, Ben Johnson, I'm not going to go as far to say he's the best coach in the NFL, Matt Ravis, but I don't think I'd take many coaches over Ben Johnson right now.

0: I would say this. He is one of the best play callers in the NFL right
1: game,
0: now.
1: Game planners as well. Just all around. That game plan no he had against the Eagles, I mean, was just beautiful.
0: That's what you got to do. And they've got a good run game with DeAndre Swift and Kyle Manun guy too. Yep. That helps a lot.
1: Khalif Raymond coming out as another one of their top wide receivers after losing DJ Moore, just throwing Khalif Raymond.
0: Khalif Raymond is all of what, 5'8", 160?
1: He's a small guy, yeah.
0: I mean, he's not it, but he's you saw him have success with the Lions, and he followed Ben Johnson over to the Bears, and he never puts up big numbers or anything like that. Typically, he doesn't put up big numbers, and he's a little bit on the older side, but he's very familiar with that offense. I'm a little disappointed with Rome Odunze in the way that he has progressed. He has not been the receiver that I thought he would be, but Luther Burden is pretty good. Made him feel comfortable about getting rid of DJ Moore and trading him to the Bills. So you have a guy, you have an identity, you have a type, and you go on. And their defense played well, Tyler. I mean, that's something I still don't think the Bears defense is very good.
1: They have a great defensive coordinator, Dennis Allen. That's what it is, Matt. They're Jimmys and Joes. Maybe not in the upper echelon of the NFL, but their X's and O's with Dennis Allen. I mean, he wasn't the best head coach, but he can call defense, that's for sure.
0: And if that defense doesn't have to be 85 Bears.
1: No.
0: They just got to be the 2026 Bears with that offense, uh-huh. And then you can win that division, and then who knows what the ceiling is. We'll see with Caleb Williams and what that injury is like. I would go on the long end of that recovery, wouldn't you?
1: Yeah, after dealing with J-Dub last season, yes. I feel like I'm an expert on the hamstring injury.
0: I know.
1: A week longer than what it needs to be.
0: Isn't that funny how you become experts in things like that? Or at least that's what we think. These doctors would laugh at that. But that's what you think. So, I would go on the long end of that. What's the schedule look like coming up for your Bears? I know they have the Jets. I'm looking at it right now. They play the Packers, go to Lambeau.
1: That one got flexed to noon, which goes to show the NFL just thinks the Packers suck, which is hilarious.
0: Oh, yeah, thank God. The Packers had like six primetime games the rest of the way, or like six standalone games the rest of the way. And the NFL was like, yeah, we don't need to put that product out there. With that offensive line, I don't think they're going anywhere. That division is completely up for the taking. I had the Lions winning that division at the start of the year. We'll see what happens there. To Atlanta, that's a very winnable game, even on the road in the NFL. The Patriots are god-awful right now. Just terrible.
1: Oh, Drake May. Oh, my goodness.
0: Traveling to Seattle will be difficult.
1: Yep. Probably would
0: guess that would be a loss. And you play the Buccaneers, who may or may not have Baker Mayfield back at that point in time, but the Buccaneers aren't world beaters by any means. So Bears have a chance to rack up some wins coming up here.
1: It's going to be interesting to see if they stick with Case Keenum this weekend or go with Tyson Bagent. It's going to be... It'll be interesting to see what they do, because I think they want to go with Tyson Bagent because there's a reason he's a second string guy, but at the same time, Case Keenum seems to have a hot hand, so going to be interesting.
0: Yeah, was that just a function of when he got healthy? Because I know
1: he wasn't able to practice. Protocol. He was able to practice the vast majority of the week.
0: So he missed the install and missed all that stuff, but they...
1: Well, did you hear Case Keenum after the game? He said he had his phone on Do Not Disturb all week, except for his wife and for Ben Johnson, and he said...
0: In that order.
1: Well, yeah, and then he was just like, and Ben Johnson called me a significant more amount of times than my wife did.
0: That's funny. Well, I mean, didn't they pay Tyson Bagent? Didn't they give him a backup
1: he's on
0: extension?
1: He's on the second year of a $10 million deal, so making five a year.
0: So they paid him to come in and back up.
1: Yeah, that's what I'm saying.
0: Caleb, if anything were to happen.
1: They want him to be, the quarterback, but at the same time, if Case Keenum can get you, at 500 or... go 3-1 while Caleb's out because he's playing so hot right now.
0: What a story, too, with Tyson Bagent. You know where he went to school?
1: He's from a small D2 school in West Virginia, right?
0: Shepherd College.
1: Yeah, Shepherd.
0: Like, when will we ever bring up Shepherd College on the air? And he grew up in West Virginia, and he played.
1: Dad's an arm wrestling world champion.
0: That's crazy. I forgot about that. They talked about that on Hard Knocks, didn't they?
1: Yeah.
0: And then, like, to become this kind of backup quarterback.
1: Tyson Bagent might have the best job in the world. Because I think he's pretty safe in being Caleb Williams' backup for as long as he wants to be Caleb Williams' backup. Ben Johnson seems to like and trust him. Caleb loves him. He knows his role on the team. He can just sit and make $3 to $6 million a year for the next 5 to 10 years, being the backup quarterback in Chicago, live in Chicago. He might have like the number one sports life out there, Matt Ravis.
0: I will always contend that being a backup quarterback is one of the best jobs out there.
1: Especially if you can get one where you're like this guy's backup quarterback, like how... Jason Garrett was Troy Aikman, where you can just, hey, I'm not going to be a journeyman backup. I'm going to be the Chicago Bears backup for 10 years. That's an awesome gig.
0: Slated in that role.
1: Yeah.
0: Would you even take Chase Daniel? Like, Chase Daniel played, I think it was like 7 or 8 different teams in his 14-year career. Career earnings, $41 million. That is $8 million a start for him.
1: Yeah.
0: He started 5 games.
1: I'd take Chase Daniel's, I'd probably take Chase Daniel's career over any other sports career out there. He threw, even like Tom Brady.
0: Ready for this? 78 passes. That is about $250,000 per completed pass for Chase Daniel. Like, that is what you want. Like,
1: awesome.
0: Oliver, man, I don't want him to be a starting quarterback and take all that abuse and all those hits. I want him to be Chase Daniel.
1: Yeah.
0: That's what I want him to be. Actually, I hope he's a basketball player.
1: The best position in football is actually long snapper. Everyone always says it's kicker, but kicker has pressure, and then people will then divert to punter, but then punter can mess up the hold on a kick. Long snappers never mess up. They're perfect. They have it down to a science. They never mess up in the NFL. Plus, you get a little bit of action. You get just enough action to play some football.
0: Being a punter, and you can keep that job for a long time.
1: Yeah.
0: James Winchester has been with the Chiefs forever.
1: I know the Panthers have had the same long snapper since like 2011 or something.
0: Being a punter
1: with Cam Newton.
0: And especially a kicker is difficult. Like a kicker, you have one bad week and they can fire you.
1: Mm-hmm.
0: They can fire you for having one bad week. The punter, it's kind of like being a janitor, where it's like if you're doing your job correctly, nobody is ever going to give you the credit that you deserve. But if you mess up one time, everybody is going to notice.
1: Yeah.
0: And that is what that is. So I'm with you on being a long snapper. 100%.
1: And plus, you might be able to get, you know, 3 tackles a year.
0: Which is fun. You get a little, just enough action.
1: You, whenever you're punting, you just get to sprint right down the field unblocked. That's fun.
0: Yeah, that does. I mean, get a little cardio. There's nothing wrong with that. Absolutely nothing wrong with that. That is Tyler Adams. He's filling in today for Matt Meyer. Matt Ravis here in studio alongside him. When we come back, we're going to talk some fantasy football with you. Any lineup advice, start set advice, you need trade advice, we can try to help you out. 405-900-WWLS. Got some news and notes that we can share with you as well. So quick timeout. Be back to talk about some fantasy football with you.
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2: Welcome back to Drive with Sports Animal, Matt Ravis. We got Tyler Adams filling in for Matt Meyer for another hour and a half or so. Love to hear from you. Right now we're talking some fantasy football. Lineup advice, trade advice, any league drama, stuff we'd love to talk about. 405-900-9957. We're going to talk about a couple news and notes type of things, and we'll get to your lineup advice. First of all, must-sit players. At this point, I don't think you can play Drake May until further notice. I don't think that you can do that. He is... It's almost like, in this comparison is too easy, he's almost like the NFL version of John Mateer right now. I think Drake May is a very talented quarterback, and I think that we've seen a lot of good things from him in his young career, but he's completely backslid mentally to the point where there's so much pressure on him that I don't think that you can play him right now. Interesting to talk about the Dolphins backfield and Ollie Gordon. I think Ollie Gordon was a guy that was worth adding on the waiver wire. And Tyler, you know from watching him at Oklahoma State, and even when you watch him when he gets carries, it's like he does well. Like
0: when he gets in space, he's very good.
2: I mean, he's big. You know, he can run through guys as well. The problem with starting anybody in that backfield is that offense is horrendous. They are awful, and they're going up against Minnesota this weekend, one of the toughest teams for a running back to match up against. The Dolphins have hardly been in the red zone whatsoever. Devon Achane is a very talented running back. He wasn't even scoring what he needs to be that high draft pick that he was. Jalen Wright is going to come back soon. So if you do have to start Ollie Gordon, I would do so with low expectations. Mm-hmm. Anybody in the Green Bay backfield is not worth starting at this point in time. Be it Marshawn Lloyd, be it Caleb Johnson, be it anybody. Be it anybody. I don't think that you can play anybody there. Any of the Raiders receivers, I think, is a tough sell for me because those guys have had good individual weeks. Trey Tucker has played well. Cody White has played well. But there's this guy named Brock Bowers who is going to suck up all those targets, and he's just going to be he's going to be incredible.
0: He's been awesome this season.
2: He's been so good, dude. He has been so incredibly good. So, you know, there's some people – like if you're – a lot of guys that you draft in the first and second round, there's no way you can sit those guys. You just can't do it. But some of these guys to me are tough sells. So that's just some thoughts there. I think Bo Nix is probably going to have a tough week against the 49ers. I may try to find an alternative if you can. It does sound like Puka Nacua is going to play. That is a guy, if he's healthy, even if he's banged up, you cannot sit him.
0: It's been weird what's going on with Puka. They've been weird about that.
2: You just think, like, there's something else going on there?
0: I don't, maybe. I'm not saying that's the case. It's just it just feels like every time Sean McVay is asked about him, he's just like, please, next question, please, next question.
2: It is weird. I've noticed that, too. And he's like, we hope he can get back in our good graces. Didn't he say something like that?
0: There's something weird he said where it's like, huh, is this maybe more off the field than on the field stuff?
2: Is this a Michael Jordan suspension? Yeah. And I don't think it is. I think he's actually been hurt, and he's been banged up a lot. One thing about Puka Nacua that I learned, Tyler, is he doesn't eat vegetables. It's going to be difficult to stay healthy if you don't eat vegetables.
0: Like Al Michaels.
2: Yeah. I mean, that is, or like Al Eschbach.
0: When you like get a taco, do you not want the lettuce in there?
2: No, just the meat, just the meat only.
0: Meat and cheese.
2: But that's neither here nor there. I just thought that was kind of funny. We've got this text too. Here's another player that you cannot start right now with any confidence. Omarion Hampton, taking Hampton over Kenneth Walker, worst mistake of the year. But there's a lot of people who would have made the same mistake that you did, or made that same decision, because both those guys looked to profile at about having the same opportunity heading into the year. I don't know how good of a running back Hampton is after a couple of years of watching him. This is really year two. It's really year one and a half because he was hurt to begin last year. So still early on, but for like this season and moving forward, until you see more from that Chargers offense, Justin Herbert is another one of those guys that how can you start him with any amount of confidence? you know, if you're in a redraft league and you drop Justin Herbert, it's hard for me to blame you. Hard for me to blame you at all. Let's get to our Johnny's text line, 405-900-9957. It's 405-900-WWLS. I have two flex spots in my league. My running backs are James Cook and Kyren Williams. Receivers are CeeDee Lamb and Devontae Adams. Got DJ Moore and Stephon Diggs. Those are all the starters. I have Alvin Kamara, Michael Pittman, and Jalen Coker on the bench. Is that lineup right, or what would you change? No, I think you've got it exactly right. Kamara is interesting with his Travis Achane injury with his hamstring. He's going to be out for a couple weeks. That is going to provide a lot of opportunity to a guy like Alvin Kamara. But, you know, James Cook, there's no way you're sitting him. Kyren Williams, I think, has been okay. I don't really own him in a lot of leagues, but he's been decent. And probably one thing that you can anticipate with Kyren Williams is if they're on the goal line, if they're in the red zone, he's going to get some opportunities. He's been getting most of the snaps over Blake Corum. He's just been incredibly solid. So I don't think that you can bench Kyren Williams so far. So I think that your starting lineup is just fine there. Should I start Mahomes or Jalen Hurts? I appreciate the advice. I tell you what, but Mahomes has kind of moved into this territory of you can't sit him. I don't know if you can do that. And Jalen Hurts in that Philly offense, you know, week to week, these things change. I don't think they're going to be as bad as they were against the Chicago Bears, but you still have to be incredibly concerned. And even with the rushing ability that Jalen Hurts has, Mahomes has put up some big numbers through 3 weeks that I think you have to start him.
0: Jalen Hurts was great in the first half against the Bears. It was just the second half they shut him down.
2: Yeah, he had that rushing touchdown at the end of the first half. That was a weird situation, too. That play call, running a screen pass with the time running down in the half, and then they got lucky to score that touchdown, Tyler.
0: Yeah, you know? Yeah, that was perfectly executed. The push-tush with like a quarter second left.
2: I say lucky. You know, they did execute that well, but you know what I mean. There's no margin for error.
0: Yeah, no. There was a factor of luck going into the clock, for sure, because the clock was about to expire.
2: Out of the this is actually from OSU, Justin. Caleb Williams is my starter. Should I start Bryce Young or should I start Sam Darnold? I think you have to continue to roll with Bryce Young. In that offense and the upside that they have shown. In a PPR league, would you rather start Swift or Pickens? A couple of good starts there. I would probably go, let's see, the Cowboys have the Texans, and generally you would say that would be a tough matchup, but they've actually been a pretty soft matchup so far. The Bears this weekend have who, Tyler? We talked about this earlier. The Jets?
0: Jets, yep.
2: I would still probably go Pickens. I'd probably go Pickens there. Out of the 405, I have Barkley and Ashton Jeanty. Saquon Barkley and Ashton Jeanty. Should I look to trade them? And if so, who should I trade them for? The tough part about trading both of those guys right now is you're not necessarily selling high on them. So to me, this just depends on where other teams are at in your league. Like, look around in your league. Are there some really, really running back hungry teams? You know, maybe somebody who drafted at the turn, Omarion Hampton and Devon Achane. You know, they're in a tough spot right now. You may be able to get some value for those guys, you know, especially if you are thin at the wide receiver room and they have an extra guy or two there. Those are the kind of trades that you would make. But generally, like, the way to play this, I think, is buy low and sell high. And those guys, I definitely don't think that you're selling high. So it just depends on what you need on your team, especially if you need another wide receiver, and then how running back desperate are some of the other teams in your leagues. Out of the 918, I lost Caleb Williams. Should I start Sam Darnold, Jacoby Brissett, or Caleb Love? Sam Darnold, Jacoby Brissett, or Caleb Love? I would probably go Jordan Love.
0: Yeah,
2: I'd probably go Jordan Love there, just because without Jacobs, they're gonna throw that ball.
0: I don't know, but he sucks. I'm biased, but.
2: Yeah, but he's been from let's see what his fantasy points have been so far, because those receivers have been really, really good, just because they've been having to throw the ball a whole bunch. So I would go with that, just because he doesn't need to be a great real life quarterback for him to be a good fantasy football star. Out of the 580, should I start Braylon Allen, Cam Scatabu, Kyren Williams, and Montgomery? Who should I play in flex? So basically start two of those guys between Braylon Allen. He's Breece Hall's backup with the Jets. Cam Scatabu for the Giants, Kyren Williams, and David Montgomery. Braylon Allen is really, really talented, and the coaching staff has said as much. They've made it a point to give him carries even when Breece Hall is in the game. Now, they gave Breece this massive extension and they drafted him to play him, but when Braylon Allen has been given opportunities, he has done well. I'm really, really high on him. And there's several leagues where I have Breece Hall where I'm starting him this week. So I would go definitely Kyren Williams, and I would go Braylon Allen. I would. Of the 405, start three running backs. James Cook, Saquon, Chuba, David Montgomery, Aaron Jones. It's a good choice to have.
0: Can I make a trade with you?
2: No kidding. Outside of leagues? I think you listed them in exactly the order that I would rank those guys. James Cook, Saquon Barkley, Chuba Hubbard, David Montgomery, Aaron Jones Sr. So, yeah, James Cook, Saquon, and Chuba, definitely the way to go. Out of the 405, what about Kamara? Alvin Kamara is not what he used to be, and they've got another guy in that backfield, and Kendre Miller, who I think is still going to have a role. He's also kind of a special teams player for them. So I think that Alvin Kamara is going to get a ton of opportunity, but he's just not done very much. He's run for like under 3 yards a carry this year. Like it's not been very inspiring. So if you're desperate, I think I would be okay with starting Alvin Kamara, but he's not the back that he would be. Or not the back that he used to be, I should say. Out of the 918, biggest bust is Marvin Harrison Jr. Yeah, Marvin Harrison Jr. Yeah. Might get traded for a day three draft pick.
0: Yeah.
2: That's where he is at.
0: He has not been good. He has not lived up to the expectation at all.
2: He looks like a different player than he was in college, too. And I guess you can attribute that to the step up. But there's one thing about Marvin Harrison Jr. that I think might be a lesson moving forward when you're looking at these guys coming out of college. If you cannot create separation on the collegiate level, and that was not really Marvin's bag. Marvin's bag was great route running, but he's also going to have the ability to go up in high point and catch some of those 50-50 balls and have great body control. That's all well and good, but it's difficult when you can't get open. And he just does not create a lot of separation. He just also looks like a completely different player, which is crazy. Of the 405, Drake May or Tyler Shuck? I don't know how you can start Drake May moving forward. We had a conversation about him last week with the listener, like, hey, should I start him? And I'm like, yeah, I'm probably starting him, but I'm putting him on a very, very short leash. At this point, it is evident that he is mentally shot. And Tyler Shuck is a really good alternative to have. So I would certainly go that direction.
0: Did you see the video of Drake May crying on the sideline, or what appeared to be crying on the sideline?
2: I did not see that. I never know if that stuff is AI or not anymore,
0: by the
2: way.
0: No, this looks pretty real. It was from the TV broadcast. Maybe it was AI, but I saw a lot of people tweeting about it. Mike Vrabel had both hands on his shoulder pads.
2: Okay, I did see that.
0: And it just looks like that he is fighting back tears.
2: I saw the...
0: His lips are quivering.
2: I saw it from the reverse angle, I guess, where you could see the head coach embracing him. And he, you know, he's kind of talking about how he needs to start to play better. I think Mike Vrabel is getting really frustrated. I think Vrabel is it can be a difficult, imposing figure at times, by the way. I think that he can be difficult to be around when things are not going well.
0: Cheats on his wife. What?
2: Did that happen? Or did we forget about that?
0: I've seen Patriots fans blame Diana Rossini.
2: I mean, that seems like too easy, doesn't it? That seems way too easy. Should I start Colston Loveland or Dalton Kincaid at the running back position? Really frustrating if you drafted Colston Loveland and he caught that pass at the 1-inch line and did not get into the end zone.
0: So close.
2: I would probably roll with Kincaid. I still think better days are coming for Colston Loveland. Do you, or do you think that's just kind of the way it's
0: gonna go? I still think better days are coming for Colston Loveland. We saw what he was last year. Last year, it took him a second. It took him to that, Bengals game in week 7 or something like that. It was about halfway through the season, or close to halfway through the season, where he really started going off. So, not the start I was expecting from Colston. He was definitely a slower start. I thought he was going to be the Bears' number one weapon, but I think we saw last year that he can definitely come onto the scene at some point.
2: I think he's going to have better days. Sam Laporta or Dalton Kincaid? I would probably go Kincaid. That's close for me, but I'd go Kincaid. Should I start Jalen Hurts or Trevor Lawrence this week? I mean,
0: Trevor's balling.
2: Trevor is having a great season. I think there's a couple guys who have played their way into like the top, almost like can't sit quarterback position. Those guys are Trevor Lawrence, Patrick Mahomes. Tyler Shuck is like almost there if he's not there. And Brock Purdy is playing incredible football so far.
0: Yeah, that's Brock Purdy's awesome. My quarterback in one of my leagues.
2: And so when you compare that to other guys like Drake May, who were drafted over him, Justin Herbert is drafted over him, you know, I understand that's really, really frustrating. But yeah, a guy like Trevor Lawrence, as good as that offense is, I don't think you can sit him.
0: Matt, in the league that we share together, our Dynasty League, I've had Jordan Love as my quarterback, and he's being benched for Tyler Shuck. I drafted Tyler Shuck last year just in case.
2: Jordan Love
0: coming in. Breaking news coming in from the teabag desk. Jordan Love bench for Tyler Shuck.
2: I love that. I love teabag. I would do that. I would do the same thing. Now, there's no hatred in your heart for the Green Bay Packers.
0: This isn't a biased move. This is business.
2: Taking the emotion out of it.
0: All business.
2: All right, we'll take one more, and then what we do is we end up having way too many questions to answer on air, and we do our best to answer them off the air. So if we didn't get to you, we'll send you an off-air response. Would you trade Caleb Williams and Ja'Cory Kroski-Merritt for Garrett Wilson? I would be getting Wilson. I feel like I'm overthinking that quite a bit. I think that's a good trade. The only thing I would say is, how confident are you in your running back room? Because I think Kroski-Merritt for the Commanders is set to take over that backfield.
0: Bill
2: Kroski-Merritt, in other words. I think that he is ready to take over that backfield. And they have Rashad White. Rashad White is a really talented pass catcher, is a really good third down running back, and I think he's going to have some value in fantasy leagues. But I think Kroski-Merritt is going to get most of the carries moving forward here. So I don't hate that trade for you, and I don't know what it's going to look like for Caleb Williams the rest of the way, especially if you've got another quarterback on your roster, then I would probably make that trade, but only if you feel confident in your running back position. All right, 405-900-9957 on the Johnny's Charcoal Broiler text line. A lot of angst about Saquon Barkley. I understand that, but I think you have to have some trust that a guy like him will figure it out. And you have to, and that's why my mantra is start your studs. I know it's been frustrating. I think that's more of a function of the Eagles offense, who I think this week are going to start to figure things out a little bit. As crazy as that sounds against the Rams. All right, we'll be right back and talk about some baseball, MLB playoffs, including some party audio from the locker rooms, which has been awesome to hear about. But this is brought to you by Thunderbird Casino. Line Drive is coming up next.
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2: Thank you to Thunderbird Casino for bringing us this segment each and every Thursday at this time. And what a great time to talk some playoff baseball. Had several teams go home yesterday, including Matt Meyer and myself's Chicago Cubs, in a series in which they were just completely dominated. Completely dominated. They got one run across in two games against the Padres. I'll tell you what, the Padres are maybe the hottest team in baseball right now. And those teams are scary when you get in the postseason. Tyler Adams is filling in for Matt Meyer. I mean, it's. I wouldn't underestimate them. Now, the thing about momentum in the postseason is it can be incredibly fickle. What's amazing about them is they've got a catcher who is age 20. Age 20, and he's catching the clinching game of a postseason series, and he's challenging balls and strikes early in that game and getting them correctly. Nobody that young has ever caught a postseason game, let alone a postseason clincher before. And he drove in a run as well in that game. There's not many 20-year-olds, period, in MLB history have driven in a run in their first postseason game. There's, I think, eight of them who have ever done so before. So it's pretty impressive. And some of those guys include Mickey Mantle, Willie Mays, Miguel Cabrera, and Andrew Jones. Like, those are the guys that
0: good
2: are
0: list.
2: On the – yeah, no kidding, man. I mean, Manny Machado was on that list as well. Juan Soto is on that list. So pretty impressive for Ethan Salas, who couldn't even celebrate with champagne. He had to have the sparkling stuff. He had to have the Martinelli.
0: Yeah, I'm sure that's what was happening
2: in the locker room.
0: It's no, like when my I'm not gonna
2: statue of limitations.
0: Whenever I had one of my family members buy me O'Doul's non-alcoholic beer and was pouring it out and pouring in regular Coors Light when I was 16 years old, so we could hide it from my parents.
2: Nice.
0: Yeah.
2: Very nice.
0: That's what they're doing.
2: Very nice. It was really strange last night between the Red Sox and in the Yankees when Sonny Gray got pulled from the game. They wave in Eric Miller, the reliever. Two batters faced, two hits, and one out. How does that happen? Well, a runner gets thrown out at the plate, but that did not go well at all for the Boston Red Sox that series, as the Yankees were all over them. Sonny Gray was not happy about being pulled from that game afterwards. They asked Wilson Contreras about it afterwards, too, and he didn't even have an answer. He just gave this look on his face that said everything. Congrats to the White Sox, by the way. And here's where we get to the fun part of this. Munetaki Murakami has become just this incredible star, not only on the field, but personality-wise. Do we have two clips here?
0: Yeah, we do.
2: From the postseason locker room. One of them is from the sideline reporter. I call her a sideline reporter, but the field reporter for NBC. And one of them, I think, is the White Sox local reporter. But let's run both of these.
19: Mooney, Kenzo, this is your second time in one of these. What'd you learn from your first one?
20: Television, 2回目というところで何か学んだことありますか、1回目から?
21: No, I'm drunk. Oh, my God.
19: You guys came in here with a mission. You knew you could do this against the Houston Astros. How does it feel to have finally done it? How does it feel to watch all your guys celebrate?
20: アストロズに勝てると信じて入ってきたと思うんですけど、こうやって成し遂げて今の気持ちはどうでしょうか?
21: 100. Oh, my God. I feel so good.
19: Mune, you guys are headed on to Cleveland, but you get to celebrate tonight. Who needs a shout out for what they've done the last two games, in your opinion?
20: 直近に試合での一番良かった選手誰ですか?一番直近に試合での MVP誰ですか?
21: Chase Meadows. He's so good. Oh my God. Bye. Chiquito. Little Chiquito.
20: Small.
19: Mune, even though he might be small, is Chase Meadows the best second baseman in the American League?
20: American League で一番の二塁手でしょうかって、チェイスが。
21: Of course.
19: He said it all, guys. Go party.
2: He said it all. The international language of partying.
0: Now, Matt Ravis, this next clip is just my favorite of them all because he got yesterday and tomorrow confused. So you'll hear
2: it. It's easy to do.
0: Yeah, you'll hear it. He says, yesterday I'll be hungover. And like, no, tomorrow. He's like, yes.
22: Hey, guys, tell me, what are you feeling right now?
21: 100.
22: 100, yeah. Not 1,000 this time?
21: Yeah, 100. Oh, I am Japanese. No!
22: Hey, it's early in Japan. They're celebrating with you. Anything you want to say to them?
21: Same, hi. Same. Yeah, he's drunk. He's drunk. But he's drunk. Yeah.
22: Told me you didn't need him.
21: I'm drunk. Yeah, yesterday, maybe hangover. You know? Yeah.
22: Tomorrow hungover.
21: Yes. No, yesterday. Tomorrow. Yeah, sorry. I don't speak English.
22: Translator, congratulations.
21: Thank you so much.
0: This guy's the best.
2: Let me give some advice to my fellow pale complected people out there. Don't try to imitate that because that will not come across the right way. You may get canceled for that.
0: This is my favorite part with Matt Reyes where he says, yesterday I'm hungover.
21: Yesterday, maybe hungover.
2: Yesterday, well, tomorrow, yesterday, whatever. He's not a small dude. He's like 6'2".
0: He's huge.
2: 215.
0: Like, he's a big dude.
2: He's a pretty big guy, but apparently a lightweight. Apparently. They're not going to need 100 or 1,000, I'll tell you.
0: Yeah, he gets drunk quick.
2: I'll tell you that much. That's absolutely the case. This is the postseason where if you find something, it doesn't matter how experienced you are, it doesn't matter what your expectations were, it doesn't matter what you did 2 years ago or last year, it matters who you are right now, and they are very much dangerous as well. That is a team that you should not overlook. It's definitely time to believe in the White Sox. The last time that they won a playoff series, Tyler, the Pope was just some dude named Bob. It's the last time they won a playoff series.
0: Well, so unless I got by this stat, but I've seen this stat before. The White Sox, every time they have three World Series, they have three seasons where they've won a playoff series and throughout their history.
2: Yeah.
0: And all three times have been when they won the World Series. So if you're looking to dumb stats, want to place a ticket on the White Sox, they've won a playoff series.
2: Anything can happen. And I mean, absolutely anything can happen. Yeah, here are their playoff series wins. They had three in 2005.
0: Was at the World Series.
2: That was the World Series year. They've won one this year. You have to go all the way back to 1917 to find the last time that they won a playoff series.
0: There might be two. Yeah, it must be two then.
2: I mean, absolutely incredible.
0: This is their third.
2: Yeah, this is their third
0: season they've won a playoff series.
2: Another way to say that is they've now won a playoff series in only the second year since 1918. That's another way to say that for the White Sox. So
0: it's crazy.
2: It doesn't matter what you've done in the last century.
0: The Pope sent them a letter pretty much saying God has blessed the White Sox.
2: How can he?
0: I mean, I can go try to pull this up. I forgot what he says exactly in it, but it's pretty much the political Pope way of saying, I've talked to God. God's on your side.
2: Yeah, from God's mouth to his ears, and they're going to go all the way. So I'm not going to, I mean, somebody who grew up Catholic, how can I go against that? How can I go against that? Congrats to the Phillies. They were six outs from elimination, and they dug deep, yes. And they're able to stay alive. So anything can happen in a one-game scenario, and that'll be tonight at 7 p.m. The Phillies will take on the Braves.
0: TV night.
2: It's a virtual pick 'em. Yeah, and I'll be honest, the big one's going to this game.
0: Yeah, yeah.
2: Over the Browns and Steelers.
0: Yeah. I have a little take on the Browns Steelers that me and Preston talked about yesterday. But so what the Pope said real quick, he's talking about sportsmanship and the great things that sports teach in life. And then he says, in this spirit, it is my hope that the White Sox will continue to foster bonds of friendship and solidarity among people and thus bear hopeful witness to the possibility of living and working together in peace. That is a political Pope way of saying
2: go Sox.
0: Yeah. God's got you.
2: God's got you guys. I did feel like Curtis was putting a little extra stank on the Cubs highlights this morning.
0: Yeah, he was.
2: Like he was taking a little bit of delight in that.
0: I mean, misery loves company.
2: He's a Cardinals fan, so I understand that. But I wanted to text him and be like, what are the Cardinals doing in the postseason?
0: Okay, so Steelers Browns tonight. My kind of take on this one is everyone looks at it face value, go ugh. Which is right. It is ugh. But Steelers-Browns is the best ugh matchup in the NFL.
2: Because of the hatred between those two teams?
0: The hatred, and I don't know. The Browns should not have any aura, but when you put them next to that Steelers logo, and you put the Steelers logo next to the Browns logo, and I see Thursday Night Football, it's just a shame it's not like 10 degrees and snowing outside. But this is the best, bad matchup in the National Football League.
2: I want to talk a little bit more about that when we return, as well as one of the best games in the pros and in college football this weekend. 405-900-9957. Still getting to your fantasy questions on the Johnny's text line, so remain patient. We will we'll get to you as the show goes along here. 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
2: I meant to mention this in the previous segment, Tyler. Gavin Sheets is up to a bat, and the crowd is chanting, "Holy Sheets!" And then he turns on a inside and in low fastball and just destroys the cover off that baseball. And there was a 2-run homer when the game was 2-1. Like it was kind of in hand, and from that point it did not get any better. That was tough to watch as a Cubs fan, but what an atmosphere in San Diego. I mean, they're all in on that team. So
0: San Diego, if I was an MLB player, I could pick one place, it'd be San Diego. I mean, that's not a crazy take. Just the weather. The stadium is beautiful.
2: Oh, it's amazing. When we got to go to San Diego, it was during baseball season. The Padres were out of town. But you know who was in town was Blink-182. We got to hear their sound check and all that. But yeah, what a beautiful city. What a beautiful, beautiful place to live, especially if you got money. Now, if you don't have money, then it's obviously a lot more difficult because it's expensive as hell down there, obviously. But yeah, MLB playoffs continue. OU and OSU on bye this week, freeing up your weekend to watch some other football. Thursday Night Football, Steelers and the Browns. And that's what I want to talk about. The Browns can win this game tonight. And hands up, who thought everybody in this division was going to be 2-1 4 weeks in? Did you?
0: Not that, but Matt Ravis, last time I did a show with you, I said the Browns, not a crazy 5.5 ticket. I like where I'm at so far.
2: Okay, I'm glad you brought that up because I was thinking about the other day. You told me two teams.
0: The Jets was the other.
2: And then the Ultimate not only texted me and said, tell this guy he's crazy, and then came in and told you were crazy.
0: Jump scared me.
2: And the Browns and the Jets look okay so far.
0: I'm telling you.
2: What was the Jets win total? Were they 5.5 as well?
0: Yes, they were both 5.5. The Jets, they I feel like I'm on the right side. They're just not finding ways to win games. They should have beat the Packers. Gosh dang it, they should have beat the Packers.
2: They looked better than their record would suggest, because you're right. They gave that up in overtime. You know, should have, could have, would have, and all that. And then they were within a touchdown of the Lions.
0: Yep.

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1: How far can local leaders go in resisting law enforcement through official acts and policies encouraging local agitators to interfere with federal operations against the federal government and lawful authority under the laws of this country before it actually crosses a line into you yourself are breaking the law?
0: The Guy Benson Show, weekday afternoons from 2 to 5 on the Big 89 WLS.
2: Just the fact that he was a number one overall pick and got paid like a top flight quarterback. And before that, I didn't think had really shown the consistency that you needed to be paid that way. Well, he's made that look silly. And they've got a pretty good backfield between Bashaul Tutin and Chris Rodriguez. Those guys aren't like names that you're going to be throwing about. They're not household names or anything like that, but they do just enough. They've got some really good receivers in Parker Washington. In Jacoby Myers is really solid. Like I said, that defense is really good. And the Bengals have played really well, Tyler. Like that defense, if you were skeptical, yeah. And I was coming into this year, they have they're a much tougher matchup on that side of the ball than they have been in years past. It looks that way. So that to me is the best game of the weekend. And that will be at that'll be at noon on Sunday. So you won't have to wait too long into the NFL slate to have that. Broncos and 49ers, who you got in that game?
3: Ooh.
2: 49ers
3: If we can get the Broncos' second half offense that we saw versus the Rams, they can win the AFC. I just don't know if we're going to get that for four quarters. I think that could cost them some games.
2: They are inconsistent. Their defense will keep them in games. Yeah. The problem with the 49ers is, although they've looked really good so far and they're going to continue to win games, how long can they sustain some of these injuries that they have had? In Nick Bosa, calf injury, he's going to be out. We've got another defensive tackle who's out. I don't know if Mike Evans is going to play, but I think that he's not going to be 100% in that game. Trent Williams, I think, is going to play, but he had a neck injury in that game, like a neck stinger, which is something that he's dealt with. That bothers me a little bit. They just cannot stay healthy for whatever reason. That said, you still have Brock Purdy, who's playing at an MVP level right now, and you still have Christian McCaffrey, who can make plays. So it would be difficult to pick against them, but you just wonder, what would this 49ers team look like if they're healthy? Because they look really, really good so far. Chiefs and the Raiders. This is a little bit of fool's gold with the Raiders, isn't it? And when I say that, they're still a 8-9 team to me, a 7-10 team to me. Like, they're much improved over what they were last year, but I don't think that they're going to be a playoff team.
3: This point spread to me, if you're just if I were to put you down you have to know a little bit of football, I guess. Let's say you've been on a remote island for the last 3 years, okay?
2: I have access to Red Zone.
3: No, you have access to nothing.
2: Oh, okay.
3: You're a huge football fan. But you've been on a remote island for 3 years, and I come back.
2: I see what you're saying.
3: And I show you the 3-0 Raiders versus the 3-0 Chiefs at home, and the Raiders are at home getting 4.5. You feel like that's the easy bet. Therefore, I think the Chiefs, Vegas is telling you the Chiefs are going to win this game by a touchdown. That's what I think, just based off this point spread.
2: They very well could. I'm worried about two things with the Chiefs, though. I think Kenneth Walker has covered up some of their inability to get a push up front. Their offensive line hasn't been very good so far, but he's just such a good running back that he's made that look a whole lot better than it is, and he can continue to do so. And the other thing that is even more worrying to me is, outside of that week one where they were just getting after Bo Nix, and that's just one of those inexplicable things, because the Broncos offensive line is one of the best in football. I mean, they've got a great offensive line, and they don't allow a whole lot of pressure, and they allowed a bunch of sacks in that game. Since then, the Chiefs have not been able to get to the quarterback. And that's the one thing, Tyler, with Kirk Cousins, is if you can get him out and moving, that is whenever he starts to make mistakes. If he gets comfortable back there, he's going to carve you up.
3: He'll sling it.
2: And that's what I'm worried about in this game, is the Chiefs' pass rush. So I think that this can be a close game, and this can be one that the Raiders can win. But the Raiders being 3-0, you know, I think people are just going to look at that record, and I could see that other side of that. And this is not a close game by the point spread, but What are the odds that the Patriots win this game against the Bills? Wouldn't that just be like the most NFL thing ever?
3: It's probably what's going to happen, too.
2: Everybody's just leaving them for dead, and then they go out and beat the Bills. Divisional battle, there's some institutional knowledge there. 6.5-point underdogs.
3: That's crazy.
2: But teams in the NFL so far who have had 70% or more of the money in the total bets are like 2-12 or something. Don't quote me on that. That's not an exact number, but
3: Vegas is crushing it
2: It's in that range. Yeah, the public is just getting killed on these, and that's where this one just looks too easy. That said, I mean, what we've seen from Drake May, how could you walk up to the counter and

0: your hard earned money for that. So I'm not even going to include that in my five picks this week, but it's one I'm going to be watching very, very closely, because that would be a very NFL thing to have happen. The script writers to draw something like that up. Anything else? What were you going to say?
1: Did you talk about Rams Eagles?
0: I didn't. That's one of the picks that I'm going to have this week.
2: That's an interesting game, because the Rams are 1-2 going to Philadelphia, who's going to be feeling desperate for a win. Now, they only have one loss, but I feel like there's question marks with the Eagles going into the Bears game amongst the Philly sports fans. With Nick Sirianni, and you know how Philly fans are. And then they obviously get embarrassed by the Bears on Monday Night Football. So they're going to be playing with desperation might be a stretch, but they're going to be playing with a big sense of urgency. And obviously the Rams, they don't want to start 1-3.
0: They're going to have some P&D
2: in that division.
0: Okay, so a couple things that here's a couple reasons why I think the Eagles are going to win. A whole bunch of money going on the Rams as well. That's big. Sean McVay as a head coach against the Eagles, 1-4.
2: Wow.
0: In his career. And he is 0-4 against Nick Sirianni. He has not beaten Nick Sirianni as the coach of the Rams and with Sirianni coaching the Eagles, both as head coaches. Sean McVay has not beaten the Rams. Also, the Eagles have never started a season 0-4 against the point spread, which they could still lose this game, but play close and win it. So I kind of like the Eagles in this game.
2: What do the Rams do if they start 1-3? I mean, obviously, you don't do anything. You know what I'm saying? Like, do you hit the panic button if you're a Rams fan? I mean, 1-3 in that division, that's putting yourself back against the wall.
0: You just have to hope that you can kind of limp into the playoffs as a 9-8 team or a 10-7 team or something like that, because they're too good not to win a bunch of games on the schedule. But the start has been difficult. It doesn't get any easier next week with the Bills on Monday Night Football. But then there's some winnable games on their schedule. They have the Cardinals at home. They should be able to win that. They go to Vegas. They play the Chargers at home. They should be able to win that. They go to the Commanders. They go to the Cardinals. They host the Packers. Then they host the Chiefs. Now we're talking about getting into like the real meat of their schedule. But I see a lot of wins in the back half of their schedule, where I won't be shocked at all, Tyler, if they end the season on like a 7-game win streak or 6-1 in the final seven or something like that.
2: Yeah,
0: I still think the Rams will make the playoffs, even if they lose this weekend. They're too talented. And we'll see what it looks like with Aaron Donald continuing to ramp up. I think he's just going to get better and better. They miss Myles Garrett, you know, but we'll see if he can get healthy and stay healthy, because he's not been able to do that. But I still think they'll be okay. Let's talk about some of the best college games this weekend. How about those Hawkeyes?
2: Yeah.
0: Oh, that said, they're going to get crushed against Ohio State this weekend.
2: I almost wanted, when you were talking to Bennett Sturts the other day at Media Days, I really wanted to embarrass you. And said, Matt, you going to give him a go Hawks?
0: I kind of did. I was like, I had to tell him I was a Hawkeyes fan. I felt like a little bit starstruck after that NCAA tournament run, which is silly because Bennett is like 10 years younger than I am. So it felt dumb. But no, I did give him a little bit of a go Hawks. And I talked to him about the end of that Iowa and Michigan game. Ohio State, though, is a wagon. And we'll think about Iowa. I know they've put up points so far this season. And I know what that final drive against Michigan, what that looked like. I still don't think they're very good in the passing game. So that's like a two-touchdown spread. But that's a highly ranked matchup, and that'll be good. And that's in Iowa City, which is going to be a great game day environment. I wish I were there. Who you got in the Alabama and Mississippi State game?
2: Oh, I'm so excited for this game. You want to talk? This is the best quarterback matchup we've had up to this point in the season. This is a fantastic one with Keaton Russell, Kamario Taylor is just so fun to watch. I'm going to go with Alabama just out of the respect for Alabama, even though I know this ain't, you know, Nick Saban's Alabama anymore. On the road in Starkville, I just think Alabama's going to have the better athletes at the end of the day. But boy, am I rooting for Mississippi State. Mississippi State is my SEC team. They are so fun to watch. Kamario Taylor rocks.
0: He's really, really good. This is going to be a very high-scoring game. I think both defenses are very gettable. And that's the big difference between that era of Alabama football and this era of Alabama football, is they're just not nearly as physical. They're not as imposing on the defensive end. And this total is up over 60. And the public loves Bama in this game. And sometimes the public is right. I'm not saying the public. But Alabama's defense hasn't impressed yet. And I don't think people have caught up, even with all the hype around Kamario Taylor, Matt, to how good this Mississippi State offense is. And they're going to run up tempo, and they're going to keep this close. I think Mississippi State can play close, and I think that they can win this game. In Starkville, by the way. If it was in Tuscaloosa, I might feel a little bit different, but this is in Starkville. You're going to have a major home field advantage. You know they're going to be clanging on those cowbells. That's just what they do. Kind of like Mississippi State here. I hope I'm not drinking the Kool-Aid with Kamario Taylor.
2: I hope so. I can't. This is the game I'm most excited for this weekend.
0: Whoever wins this game is going to have a great chance to make the college football playoff.
2: Oh, yeah.
0: I think.
2: Oh, yeah.
0: I think Miami and Clemson is at least interesting. I don't think Clemson is any good, but they're better than people think they are.
2: Clemson depresses me.
0: Why is that? You like Dabo?
2: I have nothing against Dabo. Dabo is just like a sad character that we've kept in the show before killing off for too long. It's like
0: he's got the plot armor.
2: He should
0: have
2: been whacked by now.
0: He's got the plot armor. You got to keep him alive because you just need somebody like that in college football to show how out of touch he is compared to everybody else.
2: But then that makes a boring product, and they're on ABC primetime. Ugh.
0: Playing at home, that's going to be one of the tougher road environments that Miami plays in all year because their schedule is really not that hard at all. I would watch out for Florida against Missouri. By the way, it's a joke that Missouri is ranked.
2: Yes, big time joke.
0: They're only ranked because they were ranked last week. Speaking of, this goes back to Miami as well. Do you realize that there were like two or three balloters who just like forgot to put Miami in their top 25 this week? They just left them off. They just forgot. That should show you how much stock you should put in the AP poll.
2: PSA,
0: rankings.
2: If you're getting worked up by the AP poll, stop. These rankings, we should not have rankings until the college football. Like, that is my, get rid of the AP poll. I'm sorry, all you AP voters out there. We should have no rankings until November when the college football playoff comes out where we can actually have sample size of what's going on. That's my take.
0: Worry about where you are in the college football playoff rankings because that matters.
2: AP rankings don't matter at
0: all. There's too many people who vote in that poll. There's people who leave out teams just because they forget they exist. It's not science. It's barely even art. So, but Florida, like we talk about, Marcus talked a lot about this year, about these spots and the emotions of the game and how from week to week that can change. That was a big emotional win for Florida last week. I think it's going to be really difficult to try to that up.
2: Tough spot for them.
0: It's going to be a difficult spot, even though I think Florida is an infinitely better football team than Missouri is. That's where I'm at. You got a Navy Air Force game this weekend.
2: Hell yeah.
0: Always worth watching.
2: USA.
0: I mean, if you love watching those weird offenses, triple option and all that, although Air Force has historically thrown the ball some, but Service Academy games are always a lot of fun. Big 12-wise, Tyler, I mean, it was the only game that really stood out to me was BYU at TCU.
2: But TCU's not any good.
0: And TCU is, like, Sonny Dykes is on the hot. Was there another Big 12 game that fired you up this weekend?
2: No.
0: Cincinnati and Arizona is a good one. I need to mention
2: that. Yeah, I want to see how good Cincinnati is. Beating Kansas State last week on the road, I do want to watch them and see where they stand up. But, yeah, it's a... Here's the thing, Matt. It's kind of a weak slate altogether. It's a weak slate in the Big 12, kind of a weak slate altogether, but these are always the weekends that deliver the most chaos.
0: I know it. And that's why you need to be paying attention this weekend, because you're right. We're like, oh, this is a boring slate. West Virginia and Iowa State, where Iowa State is favored in Ames. West Virginia.
2: That one interests me. I want to see another one, but Iowa State, see where they rank. Because they have two losses. But their loss against Iowa could have easily been a win. And Utah, who I think right now is the best team in the Big 12, I mean, they were pretty competitive in that game. I mean, they could have won it, but they put themselves in a position to where they could have won it.
0: I haven't had a chance to watch a lot of Iowa State. They got down 14-0 in that game. And
2: I watched Iowa State.
0: And then played well, played even basically the rest of the way. It was 17-7 after that first quarter. So to your point. But yeah, I watched that game a little bit, and then haven't seen much of them. West Virginia is an interesting team because I think they're going to be able to move the ball on people. I don't, and OSU fans, don't get mad at me because I know everybody's sticking their chest out right now. I think their secondary is terrible, and I think their offense is pretty one-dimensional. Still a very impressive win in that hostile road environment, but I wonder what West Virginia's final record is going to be. That line is a little bit telling to me.
2: Baylor, Arizona State's another one. That interests me to see where those two teams stack up. I mean, those are 2-3-1 teams right there. I guess Arizona State's 2-1. And then Baylor's 3-1, but they've kind of been playing pretty decent since the on the opposite side, at least, since the Auburn game. So this is going to be kind of a separation weekend in the Big 12, it looks like.
0: It's worth watching UCF and Houston, too. Not that that game is going to be close, but it's Oklahoma State's next two opponents. So going to need to get some scouting done. In that game. And that Oklahoma State Houston game, Tyler, is huge. If OSU wins that, it's on. I mean, they're contending in the Big 12. And very well.
2: Oh, Matt Ravis, we're already it's on already.
0: Oh, I know. Trust me, I've seen it on social media. I've seen it on Johnny's text line. Everybody right now, the emotions are running at a high.
2: And you know what I say? Oh, let Oklahoma State fans, and I'm speaking for myself too. Let Oklahoma State fans be crazy right now. Do you know how
0: by all means.
2: Do you know how bad the last two seasons have been? Like, OU fans are like, oh, we're going through it hard right now. At least you have one side of the football that's competent. OSU had 17 total touchdowns last year. They already have 17 touchdowns this year, plus the defense was ass. Let OSU fans have some fun, all right?
0: No, I'm not going to come after anybody. Just don't come after me. Why you got to come after me?
2: I'm just saying people in general are like, OSU fans are getting ahead of themselves. Like, hell yeah, we are. Hell yeah.
0: And you
2: it's
0: deserve
2: been a to. Bad 2 years.
0: I mean, we were talking yesterday about if Drew Mestemaker could be a representative in New York, you know, where he could finish on out, the Heisman Trophy.
2: If they find a way to win out, I mean, he should be there because he's going to be the main reason why.
0: He's going to have an opportunity to rack up some numbers, man. Yeah. I think the only two reasons why, like if you're looking at a Heisman list and he's down the list, you're like, wait, why is he not on there? There's two things. The loss to Tulsa and the interceptions. Those are the only two things that are keeping him down.
2: The two interceptions against Tulsa, which I know it doesn't matter whenever you're looking at the stat sheet from a voter's perspective, all this. The two interceptions against Oregon were just tip balls.
0: Those were fluky.
2: Yeah. Those were just fluky interceptions. They're an interception, but those weren't just bad throws. One against West Virginia was not any good. And the two he had against Tulsa were not, two against Tulsa were not good either.
0: If they beat Tech late in the year, and then especially if they play in the Big 12 title game and he has big games in both of those and has some like Heisman moments in that, then it is on.
2: Yeah.
0: It is on. All right, this is The Drive on the Sports Animal, 405-900-WWLS. We're going to get to our Johnny Stark Brother text line when we return, 405-900-9957. That is Tyler Adams. He's filling in for Matt Meyer today. I'm Matt Ravis. This is The Drive on the Sports Animal.
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0: Welcome back to the Drive on the Sports Animal. Matt Ravish alongside Tyler Adams here in studio. Tyler, did you see what the San Diego State Aztecs are dealing with, the football team?
1: I did not.
0: We don't really talk a whole lot of San Diego State football. Usually when we talk about San Diego State, they're making a run in the NCAA tournament. They are dealing with an outbreak of the mumps. Up to 14 confirmed cases on their football team.
1: What's
0: and one
1: the mumps?
0: Probable case.
1: And how do you get the mumps?
0: The mumps is it's like viral. I don't really know outside. I think it's spread through saliva in respiratory, like some other stuff. And
1: it's another kissing disease?
0: I don't know if it's like mono or anything like that. I'm not sure.
1: Okay, coughing, sneezing, or talking. Okay.
0: Causes salivary glands to swell painfully, associated with fever, headache, muscle aches, fatigue, and loss of appetite. In rare cases, could cause inflammation of reproductive organs, risking infertility, brain swelling, hearing loss, and pancreatitis. The illness is relatively uncommon today due to the effectiveness of the MMR vaccine. Rachel's going to have to go and get that pretty soon. I guess I need to go and get that pretty soon. I guess we all do, so we can avoid the mumps, which is a big deal right now with the San Diego State football team. That's the last thing. But you think about the mumps. Like, your reaction is exactly the right one. Like, why are we still dealing with that? I guess the NHL dealt with that a couple years back, but that's pretty crazy that that's the case. How are we feeling about a 2014 playoff? Because that is being discussed right now. I am personally quite against that, just because I don't need to see a 3-loss team face a 4-loss team. And not that I wouldn't watch it or anything like that.
1: We don't need to watch it.
0: I just don't think
1: we don't need it there.
0: Thank you. I don't need it there. I think what we have right now is pretty good, because it's hard to argue that, okay, the 16th team or the 20th team is going to have a chance at making a championship run. I think access isn't a bad thing. I think making sure some of these smaller schools have a seat at the table is something that should happen. I don't think that these two sorts of teams, Power Four and Group of Six, should be playing two completely different sports. If they are, then let them have their own championship and let the Power Four have their own championship. However, I think 24 is way too many. I think 24 is way too many.
1: Yeah, no, the one point of it which I agree with is in November you still have 30 teams in the mix, 35 teams in the mix for a college football playoff. But then at that point you're talking about, oh, the 6-4 Iowa Hawkeyes, for example, are still alive, but it's like they're 6-4. Like, that's not a fun watch.
0: I think at that point you have proven yourself enough to not be a contender. These wins and losses have to have some merit. Matt and I have some arguments about this before, about the value of the regular season and if an expanded playoff would dilute the regular season or if it would add more meaningful games. And we do feel differently about it. I still want a loss to feel like a loss.
1: Yes.
0: Like it is going to be a crush, because that is what makes the regular season so unique in these sports. It's not like the NBA where you lose, oh, no big deal. You know, you still got 81 more of these. Like, a loss still needs to feel like a big loss. So I understand on the back end, you're going to have some more games, and there's going to be some games later in the year that are really, really big. But these teams are already going away from these difficult non-conference games, which I don't think is good for the sport. Now, these coaches want a 2014 playoff because they got a better chance of keeping their job.
1: That's what I was about to say, though. Right. But if you don't make the 2014 playoff and you had a big-time program, that's worse for your job. There is a flip side to this.
0: Sure.
1: I don't think that's what a lot of these coaches understand. Is like, the Brett Bielemas of the world are all for it because he's like, yeah, I'll get to the playoff a lot. It's like, okay, until you don't for 3 straight years, and Illinois fans are like, wait. And I know Illinois is a little bit different historically, but they've been pretty relevant lately. They've had a few top 25 finishes under Bielema. And if you don't do it for 3 straight years, then you're more in the hot seat compared to, like, the 12-team playoff. Once we're eliminated, team kind of folded a little. That's why I finished 7-5 instead of 9-3 or something. Whatever.
0: That can go both ways.
1: Yeah, yeah. And that's what a lot of these coaches don't understand.
0: This is what is going to happen, though. I think that it is going to expand because there's this
1: 100% is going to.
0: The big reason why is money. But the reason why it feels like momentum is headed towards that is because there is this exclusive negotiating window where college football players are meeting with ESPN and are making a plan to expand to 24 teams. And they feel, Tyler, confident that this can be up and running for 2027. They have to somehow figure out how the money adds up. And that's the big obstacle right now, because to do this, you're going to have to get rid of conference title games. And you can't tell me, like we were talking about that three-loss, you know, college football playoff game early round, you can't tell me that that is going to be as valuable as a conference title game. Like, those are still well-watched. It's still well-sponsored. There's a lot of ad inventory that goes into that, and it's very valuable for ESPN. So that is going to be the significant hurdle for all of this, is how do they figure out how the money adds up. But just the pure volume of games, I think, is going to make up for that. At a minimum, they would have to replace about $300 million in revenue per year that these conferences would give up by dropping their league championship games. That's a lot of money. And that's not just ticket sales. That's sponsorships. That's ad inventory, like I'm talking about. That is a lot of that's brought in by the P4 title games, obviously. And the Group of Six title games are not nothing either, but a lot of that is the SEC championship, the ACC, the Big Ten, the Big 12 championship. The SEC brings in about $100 million each and every year for the conference. Like, you think they just want to give that up easily? So that's a little bit of a stumbling block. But my sense is they're going to figure that out. The one thing I think that is good that could come of this is more home games on, you know, played during the college football playoff.
1: Can we get rid of all neutral site games outside of like OU, Texas, Army, Navy, and Florida, Georgia?
0: I wish we could get rid of some of these bowl games, but like they've got to, and that's part of the whole revenue puzzle here, is they got to feel like they're involved. And so I think that they are.
1: If we have like a Pop-Tarts Bowl as a playoff game, oh my God, the game would be gone.
0: I don't have any sort of love for the Pop-Tarts Bowl. That's sort of just the whimsy that it brings in my life. The Rose Bowl too. You know, I know that's the granddaddy of them all.
1: Should be the national championship. Easy. Boom. Solved it.
0: There you go.
1: Just instead of calling it a national championship, call it the Rose Bowl. The Rose Bowl is the national championship. Boom. Problem solved.
0: We're still...
1: Look at me, Matt. Look at us.
0: Who would have thought?
1: You push the season back, maybe get rid of conference championship games, play the Rose Bowl instead of January 1st, play it January whatever that first Saturday of January would be. Play it in the afternoon slate at whenever they play it in the Rose Bowl, and then... That's your national championship,
0: and you're cramming all that.
1: An NFL playoff game that night. Be awesome.
0: So does that work with the expanded playoff?
1: I don't know what the dates would be, but they wouldn't be able to do it on New Year's, which I get. Like, we have to play it on New Year's Day. That's the tradition. It's like, yeah, maybe we can. Maybe we can, you know what else used to be a tradition? Not conference championship games. And now that's a tradition that's going to go away. So maybe we can adjust our traditions.
0: Oh, tradition's out the window. Rivalries, regionality, all that stuff is out the window in college football. And that's the hard part for me. I wish people focused less on the, can't believe these guys are making money. What happened to the purity of the game? And more of like, hey, what happened to Bedlam? Bedlam is pretty fun. Bedlam's a lot of fun to talk about. I know it's easy from, you know, one standpoint to talk about that. But OU fans, Matt, Tyler, act like they don't care about Bedlam. And then on the other side of their mouth, they're always talking trash on OSU. So I know that you care about the rivalry. I know that you do. I hate that went away. But I understand why that went away. And there's other parts of college football that I think are going to start to become unrecognizable, that are totally separate from the stuff that it seems like most people talk about. Out of the 918, OU and Michigan games, those types will start to go away. Oh, they already are. Those two teams tried to get out of that game, by the way. Neither of them wanted to play it. And Fox was like, no, we want this game. Like, this has got to be on our airwaves. We're not going to let you out of this game. And I understand the logic behind that, but it's not good for the consumer or early in the season or anything like that to have all these rum-dum non-conference games.
1: This is also, I don't know if you noticed this is also like really affecting attendance around the country, kind of the direction college football is going in for like the big diehard sickos. And I know the counterpoint is like, well, look at the ratings, look at this, but the real college football hardos are kind of starting to see, you know, attendance going down around the country. Like, I saw Penn State was like 80% full,
0: really?
1: for a decently sized game. And you know, then you see, you know, stadium renovations, like OSU just took 5,000 seats away over the last couple of years when they renovated their stadium. When OU renovates their stadium, it's going to go down 7,000 seats. Like, that's what stadiums are starting to do now. Instead of growing bigger, you grow smaller because ticket sales are going down because, one, everything is so expensive to go to these days. That's a whole nother conversation that we've had before NIL day and age. But now with NIL day and age, ticket prices, beer prices, all this stuff are going up, and people are also just kind of like, Is this game that important when we can lose it and still make the playoff?
0: That's kind of a broad trend across sports too. Like, that's happening in
1: for sure, the
0: next Thunder Arena. There's going to be fewer seats there. Part of that
1: NFL stadiums
0: too. You're exactly right. So part of that, I do think, is attendance and the cost of attending sports. I think also too, the fewer seats you have, the more you can charge for that, and you're starting to see more and more suites and more big swaths of corporate tickets being bought up. But it's an interesting point about the attendance right now. I wanted to ask you one quick question. How sure are you that Mestemaker is going to come back for another season? I know Dante Moore came back last year. That might be the outlier. Like if he gets a first round grade, Tyler, I think he might be
1: be out of there. My devil's advocate for it, which I would say I'm like at a 50-50 spot right now, maybe 45% chance he stays and 55% chance he goes. The only reason I think that he could come back is, one, he has an insurance policy with NIL. I know he signed a 2-year, $3.5 million deal, but if he comes back to OSU, that number's going to be 5 at minimum. Because that's what the market, he can pull out of that. I know all these OSU fans, and this isn't just OSU fans, this is anyone that signs a contract in college. Well, he signed a contract, he has to stay. No, he doesn't. Darian Mintz has signed a contract, transferred to Miami.
0: Oh, there's ways to get out of it. Yeah.
1: There are ways to get out of these things. A booster, if someone really wanted Mestemaker, a booster would pay his buyout to OSU for him to come there, plus his NIL. He has an insurance policy with NIL. Secondly, he has played such an abnormal amount of snaps at the quarterback position because he didn't start in high school that he will only have 2 years as a starting quarterback. He might, you know, say, hey, if I want my NFL career to be successful, maybe it's in my best interest to come back because I do have an insurance policy with NIL and it's going to be a weaker quarterback class next year. I would still venture to say he probably goes because I think he's going to be, if he plays at what he's playing at right now, I think he's going to be a top 15, top 10 pick. I really do. So that's really hard to turn away, but I do think that is a very possible world that he will come back. I'd lean not right now, but I think it's very possible.
0: Yeah, that's interesting. Like if you don't feel like you're ready and you still see some of that, like come to roost whenever you watch him play, some of the newness around, some of the mistakes that he makes, but his ability to process, and he's an NFL level athlete too.
1: Yeah.
0: He's a better athlete than people give him credit for. So
1: man, I think he's a top three quarterback in the country right now.
0: That would be huge. Yeah. Who would you rank ahead of him? I think you'd have to say Mensa. Mensa has more touchdown passes than he has incompletions right now.
1: Mensa,
0: so well he's playing. I mean, Taylor's playing incredibly well.
1: Kamario Taylor. I would say him, Kamario Taylor and Drew Mestemaker right now are tied in my rankings. Who am I missing? We're missing a big one here.
0: I think CJ Carr from Notre Dame is a really, really good quarterback. Trinidad Chambliss.
1: Trinidad Chambliss. That's the one I was missing. I know we're missing a big obvious one.
0: But he's in that. He's at least in that conversation.
1: Trinidad Chambliss, Darian Mintz are 1-2 in my opinion. And then I would say Mestemaker and Kamario Taylor are right there for number three. I really believe that.
0: Julian Sayin in there as well.
1: Drew Mestemaker is just, you look at his numbers and look at the throws he's made and, I mean, my goodness, dude. I mean, he's incredible.
0: No, I've been super impressed. There's no question.
1: I mean, he'll just sit in the pocket flat footed and sling it 40 yards down the field like it's nothing, drop it in the bucket.
0: Oh, you wonder how did this guy not get seen to be a quarterback?
1: It's insane. It's insane.
0: But, yeah, some of the throws he was ripping against West Virginia were just like, they were eye opening.
1: Goes to show if you got the talent, they'll find you.
0: Even at North Texas, how are you that low on the depth chart entering camp? But then it obviously became apparent to those guys. But, man, pretty crazy. All right, this is the Drive on the Sports Animal. We'll come back and wrap things up with Tyler Adams. And then we're going to talk with the Middle of the Day Show coming up here in about 15 minutes. Don't go anywhere on the Sports Animal.
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3: Get a nap. Matt Ravis here in studio alongside Tyler Adams, who's been filling in for Matt Meyer. J-Mo will join us coming up here in a couple minutes, as will Mark Rogers and Brad Copeland with the Middle of the Day show. I wanted to end this hour with a little bit of basketball talk. Did you see some of the NBA points of emphasis on officiating?
2: With like the push-offs and
3: things that they're going to be looking at?
2: Yeah,
3: there's two areas here that I wanted to talk about. The push-offs and then the flopping. They said that they are going to go hard after the flopping this year. I'll believe it when I see it.
2: Yeah, we've heard that one before.
3: I'll believe it when I see it. And they had all sorts of great examples of players around the league of all different varying skill levels who were demonstrating theatrics and were demonstrating the ability to exaggerate contact. And they said they will be taking a tough look at that and will be assessing technical fouls. Those are non-unsportsmanlike technical fouls. You know what that means? That you can give a guy as many of those as you want to, and they will not be ejected from the game. So if they are really, really serious about flopping, then they need to be handing out like two or three of those at least every single game. And you really could probably be doing that more. But that is something that I'm fine with getting rid of in the NBA. I don't think anybody watches NBA basketball to try to watch guys exaggerate contact. And so if they're going to be serious about this, then be serious about it. But color me skeptical that they will take an even approach on this and that they will actually enforce it beyond just like the first couple weeks of the season. Let's see if that happens. I think that that would be good for basketball if they were to try to get some of that out of the game. But let's see if that happens. They can assess those technical fouls and they can find guys and stuff like that. But that's been in the rules now for years and years and years. They've had the ability to do so. And they rarely call that. And they rarely call it with consistency either. That's the frustrating part about it to me. As far as the push-offs go, like I think people think that Shea is now going to score like 18 points per game. Now that they're going to start calling push-offs, here's what you're allowed to do and here's what you're not allowed to do. You are allowed to use your off-arm to feel your opponent or to firm up by gathering yourself in front of a defensive player. If you are to try to use force, like kind of give a guy a forearm shiver, or if you are to try to fully extend the offensive arm, then they say that that will be an offensive foul. So you can use your off-arm. You just can't push off and extend that. And I know, again, people think that Shea is going to be like way lesser of a player because of that. And I'm just telling you guys, he's going to get called on some of these if they are serious about enforcing this. But this is something that is used across the league. It's used by a lot of ball handlers. I remember Paul George in Oklahoma City did it a lot. I see Jason Tatum do it all the time. There's a lot of guys who use their off arm and fully extend that. And that to me is whenever you should call an offensive foul. If they're serious about this, I also think that is a good thing for the NBA. There are so many advantages that the offensive player has in the league that it is nearly impossible to play defense. And the NBA is going through a scoring boom right now. Last year was the highest scoring in the last 50-some-odd years in the NBA. There's other things like the offensive player stops in their tracks to try to create collisions, kicking your legs out during shot attempts. You know my least favorite one, Tyler, is when guys jump sideways into defenders or jump into defenders to try to draw free throws.
2: Yep.
3: Like all that stuff is not
2: the James Harden special.
3: And there's a lot of guys who are, and by that, there's a lot of guys who are guilty of that. Exactly. And I'm not, that's not taken away from him as a player. I'm just saying some of that stuff will probably be called for fouls if they're serious about this. But I guess my point more than anything is color me skeptical that they will call this consistently and that they will call this beyond the first couple weeks of the season.
2: Yeah, we'll see. The players will definitely handle this one well, Matt.
3: I also wonder, like, all the stuff before, like, this texture makes a point, weren't those already offensive fouls? They should have been. It's been in the rules for a long time. So just overall skeptical. And beyond anything, too, I don't think you want to be in a place in the league where you are over-officiating stuff either. Nobody wants to watch
2: no one wants a ref show.
3: A million free throws every single game either. And so there's a middle ground there. But I'm really interested to see just how serious they are about this and what it does to the free throw rate of players. We'll see what happens. There's some other stuff that we can get into another time. But Tyler, I'll let you get out of here, man. Thanks for your help today.
2: We'll see you, Matt.
3: We'll take a time out here. We'll welcome in the middle of the day show, 405-900-9957. Johnny's text line, lots to talk about with Mark and Brad. We'll be right back on The Animal.
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3: Appreciate you joining us on this rainy Thursday, overcast Thursday. OU and OSU on bye this week. We'll see if the guys are feeling bye curious today. Thursday night football, Steelers and Browns. MLB playoffs in full force. Got an elimination game tonight between the Braves and the Phillies. Thunder preseason right around the corner. Mark and Brad, how are we?
19: Doing good, Matt.
3: Feel like exploring the rest of the college football slate?
19: I don't know. After you started asking about being bye curious, I don't know. I don't know how far into that I want to go.
20: Depends on who the byes are.
3: Well, there's some good games in college football this weekend. I mean, Ohio State and the Hawkeyes, first of all. I don't think it'll be very good for the Hawkeyes, but they've had a good season so far.
19: I don't know if I agree with that. I think that Iowa's defense is pretty solid, and I don't think Ohio State has really been put to the test yet, except against Texas.
3: I don't even know what the point spread is right now. Iowa's had a good season.
19: 14.5.
3: Okay. That's probably fair. That's probably fair for what this offense, because they are not I know what that last drive looked like against Michigan. They're not a team that's going to air it out. That's just not that identity under Kirk Ferentz.
21: I think this is, in terms of betting this game, I don't think it's the best game to bet, and here's why. If Ohio State jumps out early 10-0, it's going to kind of force Iowa to get out of the things that they do. If something happens and Ohio State makes a mistake and Iowa gets out in front 7-0, then I think it becomes a way more interesting game. The Ohio State defense is not what it was a year ago. If you said, I got to bet this game, I'm going to take Iowa. But, I mean, I think that it's very difficult to keep Ohio State from scoring on some big plays to Jeremiah Smith. Julian Sain, 10 TDs, one pick so far this year. But I think that everybody should always respect Iowa. It's just they're the kind of the tortoise against the hare here. But it's the second best game of second best game of the weekend.
3: Is the first game Alabama and Mississippi State?
21: Yes, it is.
3: I have a feeling that at least three or four of us will have that in our picks this week. And I don't know what side that will be. That's just my gut feeling.
21: Your gut feeling is what? No, what did you say would be?
3: That game will be in our picks. We had we had some breaking news or something?
21: No, I don't see what ESPN was trying to tell me. It was probably something for like a JMO hockey parlay.
3: Well, that's important too.
22: You want one of those? I got one.
21: I mean, we know you somehow do. Figure out what notifications I want from ESPN and what notifications I don't want from ESPN, because most of the time it's something that I don't really need or don't really want. That the Alabama-Mississippi State game. I think those two schools, maybe the closest two schools together in the SEC, Stark Vegas is just right on the border with Alabama. 86 for Alabama, 18 for Mississippi State, and some ties thrown in there. And, you know, Todd said that he had a remember one of the days in August when we were talking about college football before the season was here, he said that he's got a ticket on Keelan Russell to win the Heisman. And this dude, I know he's the lesser talked about of the two quarterbacks in this game, but he's rolling. So I think we're going to have a bunch of points in this one.
3: I agree.
21: And man, oh, for the days of Jeff Lebby as the OU offensive coordinator. Wow.
3: Didn't know how good we had it, did we?
21: Yeah.
3: I know there was some clock management and some game management stuff with OU, but at least that offense had somewhat of an identity. And Kamario Taylor right now, like, try to compare him and John Battier, Brad. That's not even...
0: No, there is no comparison.
3: There's one
0: there.
3: Guy is playing with confidence through the roof. The other guy is whatever the total opposite 180 degrees is from that.
0: John Battier reminds me of the dude in Top Gun, the original Top Gun that turned in his wings. Like, I just think that he's in a bad place right now, and I feel awful for him.
3: I'm sure some OU fans would like that right now, based on the survey that I read.
21: I attributed that survey to the Oklahoma yesterday. My bad to Kerry's guys and George. I'm sorry. That's my fault. Sometimes us media all look alike. But
3: You're profiling.
21: Yeah, I know.
3: It's not very woke of you, Mark.
21: I mean, we all want to be seen as individuals, especially when we get something right. But yeah, they want Mateer out of there.
3: Hey, I did want to say this about Keelan Russell real quick. He's not getting talked about enough for as young of a player as he is. He gets the ball out quick. I mean, he sees the field well.
21: Nice. So yeah, he really does. I mean, he can run too. I mean, and Alabama is running the ball a little bit better. I mean, I think Kellen DeBoer's offense has finally taken hold a little bit. They're scoring a ton of points. I mean, they absolutely blistered South Carolina last week. I mean, that was no contest. So, but I think that there are some holes on the Crimson Tide defense. This is a tough game for me to pick. I mean,

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1: Commander Bovino, he's been ordered basically to leave Minneapolis by the higher-ups in the federal government, along with some but not all of the Border Patrol agents who are on the ground there. And I think the president saw and has been under-impressed recently with some of the people doing the talking and doing the so-called leading, and he's made a change with Homan. I think that is an upgrade, and I'm glad that he has done it.
0: Guy Benson, live, weekdays from 2 to 5 p.m. on the Big 89. WLS.
2: In the SEC this year. And I how great would it be if Alabama goes in there and loses? That would be amazing.
3: Well, it's a natural progression for Mississippi State. I mean, if you look at the games that they played last year at home, overtime against Tennessee, one possession against Texas, in it early against Georgia, and then got blown out at the end of the season by Ole Miss. But if that team is as much better this year than it looks, then it should play very well on Saturday.
4: I did want to highlight something, and this kind of relates back to OU. You know who's in a similar situation as OU right now is Texas A&M, at least in terms of like the ire that fan base has right now, the amount of frustration they have, because those are two really proud fan bases. And Marcel Reed was a guy who was he played very well last year against a much tougher schedule, or a much softer schedule, that is. And he was talking about recruiting quarterback depth in the portal. Like, I know you guys have gotten the same questions. What are OU's backups like? Why can't they have a better backup? He said, it's impossible. I don't think anybody anywhere is recruiting depth out of the portal. I don't think people go in the portal when there is an established starter. Is that fair? And does there need to be maybe a mentality shift where sometimes if you find the right guy, like Ole Miss is an outlier. Probably Oregon is an outlier too, but maybe there needs to be more of an emphasis on backup quarterback play.
2: Are you talking about the emphasis shift being on behalf of the schools or on behalf of the players? Because I could see where if you're a guy that's going to go into the portal, you're not necessarily want to go to a team where you see that there is an established starter. Now, there are instances where you could go, such as Indiana this year. There are places that you can go that there's going to be an opportunity for you. But if you look and see that, hey, that they're pretty locked down at quarterback, that's going to give them a negative tick on your list. So I don't know that that's a mental shift that could even be made.
5: Well, then you got Austin Simmons like transferring away from Ole Miss, for example, to go to Missouri because he can't play there. It seems like the only teams with any depth at all, it's like a star freshman. You know, that like it's all about the momentum they could have in the future. But we've got this guy that's got to finish up his tenure right now. C.J. Carr comes to mind in Notre Dame.
4: Simmons got Wally Pipped at Ole Miss, and then now he was the backup. So,
3: I mean, if you ask OU, I think they would feel like they got a star freshman. But I don't think he's going to be the guy that goes in the game if Jean Mateer performs poorly. So that's kind of interesting to me.
4: Here's the deal. If you want a guy who is not a freshman, and you're going to have to pay those guys to come to you, but if you want like a guy who is an established player, then you're going to have to probably wildly overpay them.
2: And most schools are not going to be willing to do that because you're going to be paying for a backup.
4: Now, a school like A&M, if you're a fan, you're probably kind of seething at that comment knowing the kind of resources that you have on hand.
2: But listen, that's what I was thinking as you were bringing up Texas A&M is, as mad as OU fans are, imagine if you're Texas A&M and you've thrown the kind of money that you have at that program for no better return than what they've got. Now, they were in the playoff last year, weren't they? Didn't Texas A&M lose in the first week of the playoffs?
3: They're throwing in the end zone to beat Miami.
2: So it was a step forward for them in regards to that, but there's been a lot of expenditure on that football team for no more return than they've gotten on it.
3: Yeah, that's what the title of the book should be, The History of A&M Football. So, I mean, can we revisit this conversation about A&M a little bit? I mean, did they expect to make the playoff last year? And then A&M fans could probably say the same thing about OU current day, is that they, are they expected to go to the playoff every year? Matt was right. They played the bottom seven teams in the SEC last year.
4: It was kind of predictable.
3: And they lost some of their offensive line. So I think they're 0-2, and they had two tough games. Kentucky at home, you expect to win. That was a surprise. But you go to LSU, I wasn't picking them to win that game at the beginning of the year. Let's see if they can bounce back because they've got a manageable portion of their schedule coming up right now. Everybody, I think if your name is not Georgia, everybody's going to feel the pain.

0: of being in this new 16-team SEC in a world where schools in this sport care a bunch about it, and now that you can pay the players openly when everybody's been trying to hide it for 50 years, it's a dogfight. It really is.
1: Maybe you're getting at after this a little bit. Maybe you weren't with Georgia. The crazy thing is like they're a middle of the table team in terms of paying their players. Like their budget is around what OU's is, which is crazy.
0: It
1: That
0: is.
1: speaks to their that speaks to a lot of things. I don't even think it speaks to one thing, but it speaks to organizational structure and coaching and all that.
0: They have the same philosophy that OU does, which is recruit well, retain players, and develop them. So, I think, again, like I'm pointing the finger, big picture at OU is that Brent has, in his mind, as the defensive coordinator in him, has trumped the head coach in him. And when he came to OU, he wanted to build the defense like he had at Clemson. And I think that he's done a pretty good job of that. And so I will credit him for that because like, I don't think that when John Blake was a head coach at OU, not to take, shots at him, but as a comparison of a guy that didn't work, it was completely different. That it was inept really on both sides of the ball with some good players. So I think Brent can do better, but I think that he needs to build the offensive line up front, and then if you have to play a backup quarterback, you can do it and have a better chance of success than you do putting a guy out there with this offensive line and the scheme that OU has. Because I think, again, it's just all bad. They're caught in between, I think, trying to do some different things. They don't know what they do well. They can't run the ball. Looking at some of these offensive statistics for OU this year, it's unbelievable. It's never been this way in the history of the program. I mean, they're averaging less than 100 yards rushing per game right now. They don't even try.
2: There's
0: So
2: and that's
0: it's a mess.
2: Underline that they don't even try. There's a difference. There's part of me that thinks that at the collegiate level, speaking of a mentality shift, that and they're doing this to their credit. They're bringing in general managers and they are looking at more of a big picture probably than they used to. But they should look at the NFL and model after the creation of the team, the building of the team, the way that they go after talent should be the way that the NFL does, is they see weak spots and they go out and they find it. The problem is that in the NFL, you have guys coming off contracts that go into free agency way more often than you would have that quality of a player at the collegiate level. But Oklahoma's development and their assessment of talent are two things that I don't care how generous you are to them, those are failing marks. Like you can be as generous as you
0: Spot
2: want
0: on
2: to,
0: the
2: and
0: offensive line, for sure. Spot on.
2: you still have to say that Oklahoma has failed at that under the Brent Venables regime.
1: Just haven't seen guys get better either. It's just
2: Well,
1: kind
2: that's what
1: of
2: I'm saying, the development.
1: mind-boggling. No,
2: And
1: I'm
2: we've
1: with you.
2: seen guys come in here that they've paid money and expected to be really good, and a lot of those guys have not panned out. So those are two big issues that Oklahoma needs to address.
1: No, if I think that is exactly right. I think that's exactly right. What would it look like if OU just tried to run the ball some more? Because there's two schools of thought there. Why would you even try to do it if you can't do it? And the other would be just you have to keep the
2: Is it going
1: defense
2: to make
1: honest
2: their
1: somewhat.
2: offense worse?
1: It would keep the ball out of Mateer's hands and keep his decision-making rate lower.
2: J-Mo, you think it could? You think trying to run the ball would make that offense even worse than it is?
3: I mean, I'm certainly not a football mind, but like I think doing like if you can't do it, you can't do it. You know what I mean? Like the coaches have to see something in practice that would lead them to not run the ball. It's not like they've been they in fact, it's not like they want to just air it out and air raid. Their rhetoric before the season was, in fact, the exact opposite of that. So that would lead me to believe they've seen themselves try to run the ball and they
1: What if you
3: can't do
1: change
3: it.
1: the approach, though?
0: Yeah,
1: Instead
0: let me
1: of splitting the carries. Yeah, go ahead.
0: Let me Occam's razor this for what J-Mo just said. Statistically, OU isn't bad in passing, like a passing efficiency. I did some numbers and a little bit of a deep dive into the OU Texas game today. OU ranks 58th in the country in that. Everything else, OU is horrendous. Third and fourth downs, they're 19 of 57. Total offense, they're 123. Rushing, they're 129. Tackles for loss allowed, they're 109. By the way, Texas is 132 on tackles for loss allowed. So people are getting penetration on their offensive line, too. But, and we keep saying this, and it keeps inciting outrage from a certain percentage of the OU fan base, is that, all right, Mateer, last 2 weeks, throwing the ball, he's been average and maybe a little above average. There's been some moments that have cost them massively, but running the ball is something that it just looks like OU can't do. First down offense, OU 124th in the country. So that's normally when you're running the ball, first down. You know, you get 4 yards on first down, then you set up the offense for a little bit more chance of success. But if you're not doing anything on first down, chances are you're not going to convert on third and fourth down. And so that all, to me, backs up to the equation. Is it, man, OU might want to even try to throw it some more.
2: I mean this.
1: More turnovers are coming if you do that.
2: Yeah, I mean this more in an existential, philosophical manner than I do anything else. But 58th is not great. It's way better, like you pointed out, statistically than they are in regards to other things. But how much better could Oklahoma's passing game be if they at least had the threat that they might move the ball on the ground?
0: 58 is like Bill Walsh 49ers compared to everything else.
2: No, I know that. I'm not saying you're wrong on that. I'm just saying that if you're an Oklahoma fan and you're reaching and saying, hey, well, at least we're 58th in the passing game.
0: right. I hear you.
2: But there is no threat. Like, the defenses can line up with the expectation that Oklahoma's not going to run the ball.
0: I mean, and again, too, like, which – can we do a poll on who OU's best running back is? They play four of them.
1: That's what I'm saying. Like, if you allowed one guy to at least get into a rhythm instead of splitting the carries like this, bring in the element of play action. But maybe that's just – that's why I'm asking the question, is I don't really even know what to think about it. But they don't even allow these guys to get into a rhythm.
0: If it was the NFL, they could trade one of those running backs for an offensive lineman. I mean, or they could trade a safety for an offensive lineman. I mean, that's how bad that the allocation of resources is on this OU team. I'm sure that those running backs are getting paid. I mean, like, in the offseason, remember, like, this is another thing that OU fans have a hard time swallowing, is that you hear coaches and players talk about Jonathan Hatton. The guy, the new great metric is how fast does he run. He runs 22 miles an hour, okay, and he weighs 220 pounds. So everybody's probably played a little bit of football before. The bigger you are and the faster you can run usually means the more difficult you are to tackle, all that kind of stuff. But he's not even one of four on this team. What are you doing?
1: And some of that is – it's hard to even say what that is. I think that's the running back coach's approach, is he wants to have different guys doing different things. But we've seen at least Torrey Blaylock run well before. Xavier Robinson run well before.
2: This goes back to the, again, existential question, though, of not having an identity on that side of the football. Sure. There is no philosophy, or at least there doesn't seem to be a philosophy on that side of the football. And so you've got all these forces pulling in different directions, and it doesn't seem like everybody is trying to move towards the same direction. And that's a problem. And that's a head coaching problem. And listen,
0: we haven't even got to the wide receivers yet.
2: I'll say again, I like Brent. I think Brent is a good guy. I think he's a good man to be around these kids. I think he cares about the university. All of those things. But I think there is a deficiency in his mind when it comes to being a head coach of a football team, and I just don't think he's found his way beyond that.
1: I think that's well said. I want to talk about the NFL when we return. Thursday Night Football, big trade. Dallas Cowboys, Matt Rabus, Brad Copeland, JMO, Mark Rogers here in studio today on 98.1 FM, WWLS, the Sports Animal.
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14: Hi, I'm Ken Busby with the Route 66 Alliance. When Route 66 turns 100 years old in 2026, Oklahoma will be at the center of the celebration. After all, this is where the road was first laid out. Cyrus Avery, known as the father of Route 66, was from Tulsa, and it was his vision that put Oklahoma right on the main street of America. By 1937, Oklahoma had the longest stretch of fully paved road anywhere on Route 66. Diners, motels, and gas stations sprang up, creating the hospitality that Route 66 is still famous for today. Some of those historic landmarks are still here, and the centennial will bring new reasons to stop. 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
0: I just let this keep playing. Take the segment off.
2: You strike me as a Weezer guy.
0: Oh, absolutely. One of the formative bands of my my youth. No doubt about it. Thanks for that, J-Mo. That's Brad Copeland. We got Mark Rogers with us as well. Matt Ravis in studio here, too. We had a big NFL trade this morning, guys. Steelers and Cowboys. Joey Porter heads to Dallas. He's not played this season due to contractitis. Can we call it that? I know it was a back injury, but he wants a contract extension. This is weird because, and by the way, I think it was a second-round pick.
2: It was two picks. They got a second-round pick in 28 and I think a fifth-round pick in 27.
0: I mean, another guy going from Pittsburgh to Dallas. This one, a guy that they drafted, and I guess they drafted Pickens as well, and it just did not work out well. What did you think about this trade, Brad?
2: Well, I like that Dallas is going to try and do something on their defense. They need to figure something out. I don't understand why the Cowboys' defense is so bad. I know Mark keeps going back to the new coordinator, and that's an issue, and I don't know if getting one player is going to fix if that's the problem. But I like that they're being proactive and realizing that there are issues on that defense that they need to be better.
1: Yeah, Christian Parker is a problem for the defense. This is an important stretch coming up, but kudos to Jerry. Might as well go all in now. This is a great opportunity. Everybody else in the division is scuffling. And the Cowboys' offense is, to me, head and shoulders above any other unit in that division. So put together a defense, give yourself a chance in the playoffs, and go forward. I did like a lot of what Brian Schottenheimer did in his press conference this week. Is he fessed up to something that I think is true, but I don't think was the reason why that they, you know, in that final series, is that he said he told Dak to just throw it away if nothing was there. And I'm not so sure how open George Pickens was, because he pushed off to get himself open towards the pylon there. I mean, and if he throws it and he's inbounds and he's not scored, then I don't know, with 10 seconds left, you can get a field goal unit out there, get another playoff. I mean, so there's all kinds of myriad of opportunities for criticism for what the Cowboys were doing on that last drive. And, you know, part of me thinks if Dak would have just ripped it in there, that it's a touchdown, the defensive back was close enough that it might have been a 99-yard pick six. But Schottenheimer stepped up and said, that's on me, that's my fault, to take a little bit of pressure off Dak in that situation. But, man, Dak needs some clutch moments to come through in, I think, to give Cowboys fans belief that he can win some games down the stretch that are important.
0: I think Dak is
1: especially on the road, you know? Great at home.
0: Yeah, no, I agree. Dak is a really good quarterback. I think that gets put under the microscope because he plays for the Dallas Cowboys. There's a lot of guys who are as inconsistent as he is who don't get near the criticism, but it's amplified by that defense. Did you hear Gerald McCoy talking about that this morning at all?
2: Any of you guys? No, what did he say?
0: I thought it was interesting what he had to say about Christian Parker in that defense. He was like, this Joey Porter trade, I mean, I know they had the big blow up on the last play where they allowed, say, Flowers to get free and get open and allow that last second field goal. But the problem with this defense is they don't play nearly physical enough. They don't play nearly fast enough. And the reason for that is they've got a lot of young players they're relying on that defense that have this Christian Parker playbook that is huge. And they've got a lot of things that they have to think about. And so to your point, Mark, Gerald was saying if they simplified things and played faster and played more physical, they would get better results. And this trade looks good. Looks like Jerry's making an effort to help this defense, but that's not going to fix the root of the problem.
1: I agree.
0: So I you know, this is a trade that I'm not crazy about the Steelers letting go talent, because now this is like three players in the last several years: Broderick Jones, now George Pickens, now Joey Porter Jr., who they've let go. The Cowboys going to pay him too? I mean, how does that affect their cap situation?
2: You're giving up two draft picks, including a second rounder, in order to get him. That indicates to me they're going to pay him. Now, I don't know how they're going to pay him, but I don't think you bring a guy in that's not playing, arguably, to your point about his contract situation, and expect that he's going to want to play for you if you don't capitulate to what he's looking for.
0: I think he is going to play. I guess things just got crossways with the Steelers, and he just needed out of there. But the Cowboys don't trade him to not pay him.
2: To your point about the Steelers, how many times do the Steelers have to do that between that and some of the guys that they've put the franchise tag on? There was the Le'Veon Bell situation where they kept franchising him, and he was unhappy. How many times do they have to do that before guys in free agency look at Pittsburgh and say, that's a place I don't want to go to play? Because they have a team ownership only or first and only mentality.
0: I think the problem is with the Steelers, Brad, is they've not drafted as well as they should. And then when they do draft well, they let these guys go. That's not going to necessarily help you in free agency. I could see your point there. They need a quarterback. That would help a lot. Pittsburgh had a quarterback.
2: Hey, I think that
0: I'm talking about like a cornerstone guy, not just some stopgap.
2: This game tonight, I think, is very intriguing because the Browns are playing a lot better. Their defense pretty good. And what are you saying?
3: Well, you made my stomach hurt with that one because, like, this is one I've been going back and forth on. Me and Matt were talking about it a minute ago during his last show with Tyler, is that for me, an AFC North home dog is, like, automatic. I want to pick them. But do we really want to buy in on the Browns when all the hype is
2: the highest?
3: I'm
2: not saying I'm buying in on the Browns. I'm saying this game is intriguing because Aaron Rodgers, until last week, has played like garbage. The Steelers have not looked good. And I had zero expectation for the Browns coming into this year, knowing that they were going to be rolling Deshaun Watson out there. And all of a sudden, they're playing a lot better. So I'm not saying whether I would play one side or the other of this game. I'm just saying I think it's a more interesting matchup than you would think it would be, being Pittsburgh and Cleveland on a Thursday night.
4: I think Jim has been pretty – I mean, Jim knows the Steelers, and I still don't believe that he has given up on his fandom for the Steelers. But their organization is kind of – it's aged out. Like, I think that the great organization that they had is gone. Like, now that the Rooney that it's passed down to now is not running this team properly.
0: They're kind of in a purgatory, and it's all well and good to be at a certain level, which is like slightly above average, which was like where they were the last. Basically, when Mike Tomlin was building the Minecraft city, that's where they've been. Is they've just been like slightly above average and good enough just to kind of get in the playoffs and factor into that division. But if you don't ever bottom out, you don't really have a chance to get some of those impact players. You combine that with what you're talking about with ownership and all that, so you get an average product.
2: They don't have a Browns cornerstone player at all. I mean, who would you say?
4: TJ Watt.
2: TJ Watt is the closest thing they have to a cornerstone player.
4: Well, he's a cornerstone player. He's one of the best defensive players in the NFL. I mean, like I'd say yes, but I mean it helps if you have a cornerstone quarterback.
0: Ben Roethlisberger in the last couple of years were ugly with him. They've not had that.
2: They've
0: for a long
2: made
0: time.
2: Really bad quarterback picks.
4: It's hard to win a division, and they did last year. They did win a division
0: Shout
4: last
0: out to
4: year.
0: Tyler Loop, and they're, field goal,
4: and they're also playing against Joe Burrow and Lamar Jackson. I mean, that's climbing significantly uphill.
0: Sometimes you got to be bad to get better. And they've just not done that. And they deserve credit for being that good and that consistent. But that to me is a team that's just kind of stuck in between. Browns can win tonight. I still think Deshaun Watson is going to turn it into a pumpkin sooner rather than later. But
4: he's trending in the opposite direction.
2: He is trending in the right direction. There's no
0: doubt
2: about
0: that. That's coming to an end.
2: I think it will come to an end as well, but I'm just shocked that he has played as well as he has so far.
3: If you want the Browns to cover and win tonight, one thing has to happen. Put Brownie the Elf at midfield. Let us all see Brownie the Elf out there, and that'll lead the Browns to victory.
0: Love that. Rallying behind the short guy.
3: Love it.
0: Classic.
4: Here's what I want for all of our entertainment, is that I want the Browns to go on a 90-yard drive to win the game under 2 minutes to go, and then see a Todd Monken post-game interview on the field.
0: We all deserve that, I think. I think we all deserve that.
4: Holy balls.
0: He's provided us some great moments in the and you know what? A lot of people are like, why are you taking that job? Why would you take the Browns job? As if there's only not only 32 of those right. in the entire league. Well, I mean, and he's got confidence in himself, clearly.
3: He said he had waited. I can't remember what he said after game one. He goes, no one else would even sniff me to offer me a job. This is like, the only one he's ever had a legitimate chance at taking. So jump at the chance to be one of those 32. He did it.
0: It's impressive what they've done so far. And that defense, Mason Graham is looking like a star in his second season on defense. And they got rid of Myles Garrett, but they've been playing well. They've got plenty of weapons, man. I mean, they drafted Denzel Boston really high. They've got KC Concepcion, a couple of really talented receivers. Quinshon Judkins is a great running back, and they've gotten Deshaun Watson to be good enough to where they can win games. Every team in that division has the same record. It's 2-1. So this early in the season, that's a big divisional game.
4: 49 consecutive games without allowing a 300-yard passer.
0: That's got to be by far the longest streak in the league.
4: Since passing became, you know, yeah, since the 49ers of the late 80s, I'd say that's probably at the time when passing became more prevalent in the league than rushing.
0: I'm going to say, how long did you say that streak was? 49?
4: Mm-hmm.
0: I'm going to say that goes to 54 until they play the Saints on November the 8th. They got the Steelers, the Jets, the Ravens, the Titans, Steelers again, and then they play the Saints. So that can extend.
4: That could extend.
0: That could extend out quite a ways here. Looking forward to this weekend in the NFL. Let's talk about some Oklahoma State football, including a matchup between their next two opponents. What are we going to look for UCF and in Houston? And just what could this season look like for the Cowboys? We'll discuss coming up next year. Mark, Brad, Matt, and J-Mo all in studio today here on the Sports Animal.
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0: It's Good Charlotte. Is that who this is?
29: Sure is.
0: Nice. It's been a long time since I've heard some Good Charlotte.
29: I heard this at the gym this morning, watched Dallas and Rich in the Favors.
4: I saw Good Charlotte at the Diamond Ballroom probably 6-7 years ago. They're really good.
0: That's awesome. I didn't know that they were still touring even that recently.
4: It might have been more than that, but I think that's about the right timetable.
0: I first heard that band on Madden. I wish I could remember what year that was, which Madden soundtrack that was on, but I want to say that was Madden 2003. Something like that. So the Madden soundtrack used to be a lot better than it is now.
29: 2003, what a memory. And 2009, how about that?
0: Oh, 2009. See, I was out of the Madden game by that point in time. But 2003, 2004, that was my era. The one with Michael Vick on the cover was the best one. Not the same as it used to be.
29: 03 would have been what? Ray Lewis on the cover, I think?
0: That sounds right to me.
2: Madden Good Charlotte played the Diamond Ballroom on November 27th of 2018, so eight years ago.
4: There you go. Good I memory. Wasn't too far off.
0: Good memory. Marshall Faulk, by the way, J-Mo. That was who was on the cover.
29: Ray Lewis on one of those. I know it.
0: 2005, I think that was. This is The Drive on Sports Animal. Guys, I think we were like looking at last week for Oklahoma State. You know, with the exception of the Tulsa game, our expectations have been met or even exceeded in a lot of ways. And you're looking like, okay, what is this defense going to look like against this potent West Virginia offense in this tandem of Michael Hawkins and Cam Cook in the backfield? And how can they stop that? And how are they going to handle this road environment? And they aced both of those tests. And I know that West Virginia was able to pile up some yardage earlier on in that game. But they looked really, really good in that game. Heading in the bye week, you have to say, fair to say that Oklahoma State can contend in the Big 12. I know it's early, but they very much can, right?
2: Well, yeah, I mean, especially when you look at the conference overall, they can contend. I mean, there's some tests that are going to come on this schedule. But to me, the big surprise has, I mean, and again, I say this every time we talk about OSU, you got to take that week one debacle in Tulsa off the table. The big surprise about this team has been how consistent the defense has been. I mean, yeah, they gave up some yards against West Virginia, but West Virginia has been a really good offensive football team. So the fact that defense has performed as well as they have so far, I expected the offense to be good. I expected with that package coming in of all of those guys. Now, Caleb Hawkins doing what he's doing for Oklahoma State is unbelievable. I mean, I think you could put that guy behind any offensive line, any halfway decent offensive line in the country, and he's going to run like a maniac. So I expected the offense to be good. I was very questionable on the defense, and I've been very impressed with what they've done so far.
4: Offensively, Oklahoma State, even with the poor performance at Tulsa, is in the top 10 in almost every metric. Passing, rushing, conversions, you name it, they're up there. So that's been good. The good news for Oklahoma State is just need consistency. There's not any game on their schedule that if they play well, they can't win.
0: And can there be a slip-up coming up or two coming up on the rest of the schedule? I don't think anybody in college football is immune to that. I don't see any team in college football so far and be like, yeah, that team is totally bulletproof. I see some inconsistencies, and even the teams that are ranked in the top of this country. But I got to tell you, it'd be easy to criticize Oklahoma State for what happened early in that game where they trailed 14-3. I think the way that they settled in there and the way that they adjusted on the road, where when you get down to that West Virginia team, that's exactly where they want you. With that rushing attack, that is when they operate well. That actually made me more impressed with Oklahoma State, the way that they were able to rally in that game. So they got a game against UCF. They got a game against Houston. Those two teams play each other this weekend. So I think it'll be a good opportunity to scout Oklahoma State's next two opponents.
3: If I've learned anything from listening to NFL press conferences every week, it's that you got to limit explosives. And so, like, early in that West Virginia game, there was a lot of explosives.
0: Yeah, there were.
2: But they have a guy that's been very explosive on quarterback. And to Matt's point, the fact that OSU's defense settled into that game and limited what he was able to do the rest of the game was very impressive. That was a mature move for a very young football team.
0: I was very impressed. I was very impressed. And Skylar Cassidy, by the way, really good interview yesterday with Eric Morris that Mark and Cale did. That is on the podcast page if you'd like to go and hear that. But it was interesting to hear Mark what impressed Eric Morris about Skylar Cassidy and basically their defense coordinator. Basically, it was doing more with less. And you always like to see a coach get greater than the sum of their parts.
4: It was a good interview because the interviewee was good. You know, I think he's fantastic. He's honest. He's not, you know, giving up the ship on everything. But, man, I think that, you know, it was a fascinating answer to me about how what happened at Tulsa, you know. I mean, he said, simplified, hey, I was things, used to that environment, and I knew what I was going there and just didn't. I think that's kind of code for saying we took him for granted. But that loss is irrelevant. It doesn't mean anything to them. In terms of making the college football playoff, I think there's one path to entry for that, and that is to win the Big 12. Schedule-wise, I want to kind of go back to this, is that they play Tech at home, which could really help them in tiebreakers. And tiebreakers are going to be a big deal because of the scheduled 16 teams. Utah and BYU play each other. So one of those two title contenders is going to get a loss in that game. So I think they're in this, but they've got to improve. They've got to keep getting better from week to week, and the margin is pretty small. Like you know, when I say they can win every game, it's not like they're going to be big favorites in every game. So they just kind of have to navigate the ship and keep on,
2: And good teams find a way to do that. And it's not like there is a, to Mark's point, there's not a game on the schedule that you look at and go, okay, well, they're going to lose that one. Especially after they came through that Oregon game the way that they did. But every game, to your point, every game that's on the schedule for them through the Big 12 Conference is a game that they can be competitive in.
0: No, there's no question. There's no question. Even the tough games, even the Houston and the Texas Tech, I think those are the two tough games in their schedule. I think they're going to have a great chance to win those games. So you want to see improvement, like you said, Brad. But, man, the way that you have the amount of playmakers, you know, Wyatt Young had an incredible game against West Virginia, but Justin Bowick has been really, really good for them too. Coleman, receiver, really solid. Caleb Hawkins, you can hand the ball off to him 30 times and feel very confident that he's going to be efficient and lean on the defense and get better as the game goes along. And obviously not to speak about Drew Mestemaker, who I think has exhibited plenty of things that you like to love. And what did Eric say yesterday, Mark, that processing was a superpower? You can see that in the way that he plays quarterback.
4: Yep. And has got some pretty significant athletic ability. So
0: pretty good. Pretty good. Did you guys have a chance, and I have not, full disclosure, to read Barry Trammell's column on more of the business side on Chad Weiberg and the Oklahoma State AD situation? It's a little strange to me.
4: Yes, it is.
0: So I know there's a lot going on here, and I've heard things, and I've not even like fully vetted it and haven't read the column, full disclosure, but it does sound like there's like some underlying tension there, and there has been for a while. But my thing is two things, really. If you are going to get rid of Chad, why give him the extension? And where is the regard for the hires that he has made? I mean, Eric Morris seems like a smash. David Taylor, awesome hire. I think you have to say that J.C. Hoyt and Steve Letts have been, at the least, pretty solid hires. So that would be – I would at least question that if they were to get rid of Chad.
4: It's because there's egos on the Board of Regents that want to be the athletic director and want to be the president and want to do everything that get their feelings hurt and, to me, are really not capable of doing that job.
0: Well, that's ridiculous if that is the case.
4: There's no again, I'm not knocking the people on that board over the success that they've had in life, but I think that there are instances of the ego and holdover from Mike Gundy's situation, which is playing kind of a revenge and gotcha game. I don't think that that's going to be able to get Chad to be fired, and they would look foolish if they did that. If Chad has had enough and just ready to walk away because he's tired of dealing with all this stuff and the pressure of, you know, the pressure of dealing with fundraising at Oklahoma State, which I think is going to be tough for anybody, you know, if he's going to turn down money from, I mean, this is kind of a political issue, but, you know, if OSU wants to do data farms and all that kind of stuff, that's up to them. I mean, We'll see how it goes. Oklahoma State's raised a bunch of money. I've read all these articles, and I know the situation pretty well.
2: Does this go back to the holdout on the contract extension last year when they kept not giving them
0: on
2: the extension?
0: Chad's contract extension?
2: Yeah. Is that part of what you're talking about? Is it that ego battle? And I think, this is the big test for Oklahoma State football, is they're overperforming this year. Can they come up with the money to keep the guys that have made them so good this year? Because there are going to be guys that are playing on that team this year that can make a lot of money in a different conference for a different team.
4: I mean, I think that, you know, they weren't very fair with Chad on the contract extension to begin with, you know? I mean, so I think that was just a normal negotiation that shouldn't be this big a deal. I think there's still hurt feelings over Mike Gundy. There's a new president at Oklahoma State because of that situation. But if you're still dealing with that after the hires that he's made in these positions, because it's not easy.
2: Mm-hmm.
4: It's not easy to do that. And maybe they were mad 3 weeks ago after the Tulsa game, but they should have changed their mind. But again, this is where egos are involved. So the Board of Regents should not be running sports. They're just you need to leave that up to people that know sports.
0: Clearly, the emotions are impacting things here, which you cannot run things like a fan, is what I would
4: well,
0: say.
4: They will look foolish.
0: They will.
4: Foolish if they fire him. I don't think he's getting fired. I think that if he resigns, it's truly going to be because, hey, I'm tired of dealing with all this politics. So we'll see what happens.
0: I appreciate the breakdown on that, guys. Mark and Brad will continue things with J-Mo in the middle of the day show. I want to say thanks to Tyler Adams for filling in for Matt Meyer, doing a great job. J-Mo for coming in early, too. Appreciate you, man, and thanks for engaging with us, everybody, on the Johnny's Text line and the Lucky Star line. We'll talk to you tomorrow on The Drive. Middle of the day show coming your way next.
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1: These two guys have Oklahoma roots. 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
4: Middle of the Day Show on a Thursday. Brad Copeland, Mark Rogers, hanging out with you today until 2 o'clock. The Thursday show, always the busiest of the week. Todd Furman joins us at 12:25 today. We will make picks at 1 p.m. Brad and I trying to come up with something after a perfect 5-0 week.
2: It can go nowhere but downhill this week. J-Mo found that out last week. I mean, you could go 4-1, and that's still down from where you were the week before.
4: Pride cometh before the fall, but I am preparing to go 5-0 again. I'm not going to sit here and go that there's going to be some regression. Just telling you, you got to have confidence in these deals. So I did expect there to be more fanfare over this. I thought that I'd be kissing babies. People would be calling me to do national interviews. Maybe the Fat Jack would call to get some advice, but no, none of that. None of it.
3: I mean, but what a no obligatory games this week. So, I mean, the world is your oyster, Mark.
4: Right. Five of our own picks.
2: You're right.
4: Yep, I hadn't thought about that. It's not the greatest of week. It's not the greatest of weeks.
2: It's not a good week to want to be trying to follow up a 5-0 week. It's a great week, J-Mo says.
3: It's always a great week to follow up a 5-0 week with another 5-0 week. How about that?
4: As, like, the one trap I'm not going to fall into is I'm not going to base my picks this week just based on the results of last week. I think that's a dangerous game in college football. Like, Florida, they're really, really good. But are they good enough to go win in a bad spot this week?
2: Yeah, I think they're in a really good spot for a letdown. I will tell you, I've got that game on my list.
4: Okay.
2: But I should say, I think I have 8 games on my list, so I got to pare it down to 5 before we do the picks.
4: There are – I kind of stopped. The evening card in college football this week isn't great, so I kind of stopped with the afternoon games.
3: Oakland,
4: I have
3: Prayer,
4: one
3: Mark,
4: evening game in there.
3: You got a midnight game, though. I mean, whenever you can chase all of your losses or bet all your wins on the Hawaii Rainbow Warriors at midnight in a central time zone, that's a good day of football.
4: That Hawaii game is probably not going to be in my top 30. Two good games tomorrow. Mason Heinchel, Pitt's quarterback, thrown 13 touchdowns, 1 pick. They go to Virginia Tech, 2 undefeated teams. I mean, the winner of that game is going to be close to halfway through the season undefeated.
2: College football has done a pretty good job of scheduling out some decent Friday games this year.
4: I mean, there was a surprisingly good game in the Big Ten last week. Penn State at Northwestern. Remember, we talked about how easy the Penn State schedule was, and it was very conducive for them to make the college football playoff. That could all go out the window if they lose in Chicago tomorrow night. Best 3 games of the week to me. Number 1 spot, Bama at Mississippi State. Number 2, Ohio State, Iowa. And number 3, Florida and Missouri. Those are the big 3.
2: 3 solid games.
4: 11 a.m. for the number 1 game of the entire weekend. Bama at Mississippi State. Next weekend, much better slate.
3: Moving off of CBS for the SEC and having to go to that triple header every week really puts some, like you just said, marquee games at 11.
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2: I'm on the West Coast. And so that is a weird thing about scheduling the prime game of the week at, on 11 a.m. Central kickoff, is that you're isolating a bunch of the West Coast unless they're going to get up early and do it. Now, when I lived in Phoenix and it was West Coast time in the fall, I loved it because you get up and by 10 o'clock on Sunday morning, you had NFL games. But I would think if you're marketing to a general audience, that would be a challenge to put your premium game of the week that early in the day.
3: The elephant in the room might be that only the Central and Eastern time zones care about that 11 o'clock game.
2: That's probably true. But, I mean, if you care about college football, you care about Alabama playing Mississippi State this year. And so that's what I'm saying.
3: If you're an Oregon fan, whatever, USC.
4: They did a good job of flexing games. Like, most the SEC comes out.

0: the schedule, and then 2:30, you either got a mid-afternoon kickoff or an evening kickoff. That way they can kind of flex things. But even the Miss Cleos in the room probably weren't expecting Mississippi State to be playing in the number one game of the week.
1: No, there's that's factual. It's been interesting to me digging into this Protect College Sports Act that really the only thing that stands between us and it is the House of Representatives, and we don't know when that potentially could happen. It seems like it's going to be

0: The Guy Benson Show.
1: I'm someone who took January 6, 2021 very seriously. I was horrified by it. I was infuriated by it. I put most of the blame on Donald Trump. But here we have, in Minneapolis, local authorities refusing to cooperate with the feds on immigration enforcement. It has a tinge, and again, I'm not trying to say this lightly, a tinge of insurrection to it.
0: Guy Benson, live, weekdays from 2 to 5 p.m. on the Big 89 WLS.
2: Again, well, it was in USA Today because they were talking about Deion Sanders and Deion basically throwing guys off the roster and manipulating his roster the way that he has and being very unabashed about it is like, that is exactly the type of behavior that this Protect College Sports Act is going to protect. And there also was a quote, who was it? Oh, this is basketball related, but did you see John Calipari's rant?
3: No.
2: Where he was complaining about the number of guys on his roster that are making more money than his assistant coaches? I'm not saying it's not a real thing. You should be on mic all the time.
4: I like to have an off-air show just for you, Brad.
2: I'm not saying that it's not a real thing, but what I'm saying is that I don't think that that necessarily undermines the fact that athletes, who's paying season ticket prices, et cetera, for it to see an assistant coach.
4: Well, that's true. And it's the same dynamic in the NBA as well. I mean, those guys are getting paid more than the head coach a lot of times too, but it's a similar dynamic to the NBA as well. It is peculiar though to have that happening. It's difficult the younger they are to, I hate the way that this phrase is going to sound, exert that authority over the players that you're in charge of with that dynamic in place, especially when they're college
2: kids. But the way that you just said that is, to me, like, that only speaks to the fact that there's a lot of people that are trying to hold on to what they've got, and that's the reason they are supporting this. You just said, at the NBA level, most of the players are making more money than their head coach.
4: But those are professionals.
2: They are professionals, but these younger guys are professionals now too. But
3: yeah, we're going there fast. The days of coaches getting paid more than players in college sports are done. I mean, we'll see it happen here pretty quick, and we'll see it happen this year. Quarterbacks are going to make more than most head coaches.
4: But that dynamic is important, though, where for that not to happen. I mean, it's not going to happen. So, but the reason why that dynamic isn't more of an issue in the NBA, and you could certainly make an argument it is a big issue in the NBA, because what does a coach do anymore? Like, unless all of the team is on the same page in, like, allowing the coach to be the one in charge, there's a ton of NBA franchises out there where the coach asserts no authority over the players, and the players do whatever the hell they want.
2: Well, I think you can look at OKC Thunder Mach 1 versus OKC Thunder Mach 2, and that is that exact dynamic. I think Mark Dagnalt is allowed to be more of a coach than his predecessors were because he's got a team that is accepting of that. But I don't think that's contingent just on the amount of money that you're making. I think that is a respect thing. That is and there's a lot of guys playing professional sports, probably at the collegiate level too, that think they know more than the head coach does. But I just think that arguing that, well, the coach ought to make more money just because he's the coach is arguing in the face of what the current financial dynamics of sports are.
3: Ridiculously out of touch. I mean, they're just put John Calipari in there with the guy that's not really coming into I mean, he's also somewhat familiar with the economics. They just changed since he was paying guys under the table everywhere he went. Now, the text line has done some investigative reporting, kind of like Pablo Finds Out.
2: Yeah.
3: And Brad has stolen false glory.
2: Uh-oh. What did I steal?
3: You were not 5-0 last week, bro.
2: How was I not? What did I miss?
3: The Bills beat the Chargers by 8. You had the Chargers plus 7.
2: No, I had the Bills.
4: No, you had the Bills minus 7.
3: Ooh. That was posted wrong.
2: Okay. Well, it was posted wrong.
4: Oh, did
2: I
4: post
2: the Bills
4: wrong? That's my bad. That's on me, which would not be the first mistake I make. It's, I think, the fourth one I've made so far posting those picks, and it will not be the last.
2: I had Georgia, OSU, Baylor, Tennessee, and the Bills. And I'll be honest with you. I didn't think the Bills were going to cover.
3: The graphic is phenomenal, but there it is, right there.
4: I mean,
3: is so
4: it?
3: So I am sorry, Brad, for the false accusation.
4: But it looked pretty.
2: Yes,
4: than
2: it is.
4: Accurate.
2: It is.
4: I mean, come
2: but
4: on.
2: Again, the beauty

0: of the animated, whatever it's called, the artwork, is it's like AI. It's only as good as the information that's fed into it.
1: Well, that information is going to be terrible consistently, so I'm just going to have to make it pretty. I got to have more attention to detail. That's my bad. The problem is, too, is I'm waking up first thing in the morning and making this, or making it at night when possibly I've had a cold beer or two, and so I'm just rife with mistakes going on.
2: That's okay.
1: I'll be better, guys.
2: We got it. We've got it fixed.
0: Yeah, it sure, in fact, does show me as the Chargers, but I did not. You could roll the tape. I did not pick the Chargers. I had the Bills.
1: Okay. That's on me, guys.
2: I think I remember that.
1: I've got it written down correctly, too. I just put it on the graphic wrong, which is even more embarrassing. I just get excited. You see that thunderbolt, man. I just get excited when I'm putting it on the graphic.
0: Hey, listen. We didn't talk about this earlier in the week. I think I texted you guys this when I turned the game on. If I'd known the Bills were going to be wearing those ugly-ass uniforms, I don't think I would have picked them.
1: Oh, the worst uniforms I've ever seen in my life.
0: Those were awful.
1: And you never have consensus in the sports viewing world. There was consensus on that one. Nobody liked them.
0: Awful. Like, the coolest thing about their logo is the bison. I love that throwback bison that they have, the old O.J. Simpson logo. That, whatever that was awful. The red stripe around the helmet and the ugly colors of the uniform, that was brutal. And then it was contrasted by the Chargers, who were wearing their clean white lightning bolts.
2: J-Mo's still the leader with the picks. I mean, he's 13-7 on the season overall, even though the lock went down. So
1: yeah, all but one of my. I think I've only lost one NFL game so far. The college games are killing me, man. I have no gauge for what these college teams are going to do week in and week out.
0: Yeah, that makes it tough.
2: NFL games to me are a lot harder to pick than college games. I think J-Mo was in the right spot last week on the Dolphins. I think the Chiefs are looking ahead a little bit. I think everybody kind of is going to take the Dolphins for granted.
0: J-Mo, I think the quote was, we could make a lot of money on the Fins this year.
1: Yeah, I have maybe reversed course on that idea because I want to take them this week in the Vikings so bad, man. I want to do it so bad, but I can't make money. Especially revenge game factor with Brian Flores, and I'm seeing smart handicappers I respect are now saying, just fade the Dolphins until they prove you otherwise. So maybe I was wrong about that one.
2: A lot of texts coming in. We're going to continue to read those. We're going to take phone calls today and the show as well when we have time to do it. But it's always a busy Thursday. Let's take a quick break. We'll come back. My apologies to Brad, falsely accusing him of giving himself an extra victory.
0: I wanted to say about that, I appreciate the sleuthing of the listeners and holding it accountable because stolen valor is that's a problem. I don't like it. I would be mad at me, too, if I'd stolen that. But I promise you, I said that I underappreciated the Chargers, and I said the Bills playing them at home, the Bills ought to just be able to do whatever they want to. And they did not do that, but they did, in fact, cover.
2: Quickly before we go to break, finale of Big Brother tonight. I have not watched any of the in-house feed or any of the camera feed. So, J-Mo, do you have a favorite to win? Who do you think should win?
1: I don't know. I mean, I feel like Devin should probably win just in terms of the way he played, but he might have made a fatal flaw. There's stuff going around. He and Taylor both threatened each other, and that could affect the way the jury votes. If one of them is voted out of this, is not in the final two, lots going to happen tonight, and it's going to be difficult to predict.
2: I would vote for Drew.
1: Really?
2: Yeah, because he has he didn't have the free ride that the icons did. You know what I'm saying? That was kind of an alliance that was just forged that didn't really have to be. And I think early on in the game, they got the benefit of the doubt because they had fame and notoriety. And so he kind of – it's a weaselly game, but he had to do it, you know. And so I think he played it expertly.
0: Do you think Todd can handicap the finale of Big Brother for us?
1: I would love it to. You know, I'd be even more impressed if he could handicap Survivor now that we're two episodes into that. Tell me who's going to win so I can win some money on that.
0: I've only watched one of them, so I'm kind of hard-pressed. I know this. I don't like the – and I may like him as a villain. I don't like the wrestler guy.
1: Oh, Brody?
0: Yeah, Brody.
1: I don't like him either, man. I don't like it either.
0: He's a little too eager to put his own name in, like to create a catchphrase out of his own name.
1: No doubt. And the way he's screaming at his teammates during the challenge kind of rubbed me the wrong way as well. You can't play that hard in day one, day two, day three of any of these competition games.
2: I bet Kalshi has a Big Brother market. I doubt Todd will.
1: What about Amazing Race? not to throw a wrench in this.
0: I recorded it last night. I've not watched it.
1: All right.
0: The Amazing Race is actually my favorite out of all of them.
1: It's a great one.
0: Yeah.
2: I'll check The Amazing Race out. I'll watch it. If Brad, you want to comment on it on the air, we can do that.
0: Yeah, I'll watch it tonight, and we can talk about it tomorrow.
2: Okay, sounds good.
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6: Welcome back. It's the middle of the night show on a Thursday. Each and every Thursday at 12:25, we talk with Todd Furman from Las Vegas. Get the latest on the odds for the professional football and the college football, courtesy of Seven Clans Casinos, the loosest slots in Oklahoma, certified by Slot Player Magazine, Perry, Paradise in Red Rock, and then First Council in Newkirk. Hello, Todd. How's it going?
7: Everything is good, gentlemen. Hopefully you guys are holding up as well. Going to be a quiet college football weekend, it appears, in the state of Oklahoma, with both State and OU on a bye week, and Tulsa getting down to business tonight in what should be a fascinating game in the AAC against a North Texas team that has been a little bit better and more complete than I think a lot of us expected with the mass exodus heading to Stillwater last offseason.
6: All right, well, let me check, since I don't have that game listed under fascinating this weekend. Please tell me what you find fascinating about that tonight.
7: Well, I think Tulsa getting a starting quarterback in Baylor Hayes back in the fold, a quick turnaround after the emotional game, given everything that transpired off the field for the Golden Hurricane last week. Clearly didn't have the physicality or the athletes to match up in space against Arkansas, losing that game 34-6. And what's surprising about this game is we did see Tulsa open as a short favorite under a field goal, and even with their quarterback getting upgraded, North Texas has moved into the role of road favorite now. So you're looking at UNT right now, a 1.5 to 2 point favorite. Total on the game kind of sits in that 56.5-57 range. Look, I don't think anybody coming into the year thought either of these teams was going to be able to contend for the AAC, but at this point it almost feels like an opportunity for both sides to prove their mettle, knowing that Memphis is the projected favorite right now when you look at how they performed in the non-con. But I don't think it's going to be an open and shut case. So I think whatever team gets out of this game tonight in Tulsa with a win throws their hat in the ring and has a legitimate chance to be a little bit of a dark horse candidate to come out of the AAC as a conference champion this year.
8: Todd, it's not a stellar week in college football. There are some big games that we obviously are going to talk about, but I'm going to come out of left field for you to start out, because Lincoln Riley is on the ropes at USC. I mean, he just continues to be Lincoln Riley. He just cannot get, I mean, they played better defense this year, but not good enough, I think, to protect his job. But I don't know enough about Washington. What's your take on USC and Washington this weekend? Is Washington good enough to be able to knock off USC?
7: I mean, Lincoln Riley may be more than teetering on the ropes right now, given how frustrated this USC fan base has gotten. But unfortunately, Brad, I don't have the Mark Rogers trust fund here where I can pony up $70 million to help pay that buyout and make for a happy wife, happy life, given her frustration watching USC do what they seemingly do every time they step up in class under Lincoln over the last few years. But this isn't a step up in class against a Washington team right now that looks to be desperately searching for an identity. And we all followed the DeMond Williams saga off the field this season about would he stay or would he go. And I can see why he wanted to go and get the payday, because what he's put on tape thus far hasn't been good by any stretch of the imagination. I mean, this is a Washington team that is underwhelmed by a large margin as it pertains to their against the spread results. We saw Washington take money last Saturday night against Minnesota, being bet from a 10-point favorite out to 12. Offense looked pedestrian. They lose that game outright. And this feels like a game where Washington either gets it all together, or USC, who can potentially get a little healthier if they get Trent Mosley back in the fold, can put a hurting on a Huskies team that just doesn't have depth at running back. I question the passing game. And for me, it's all about the favorite or nothing here. Would be much more comfortable looking for USC to bounce back and win by margin than I would be running to the window to back the Huskies and hope that they can overachieve from a point spread perspective, something that they haven't done in their first four games of the year.
4: Todd, I'll give you another weeknight game. You talked a little bit about Tulsa, Steelers-Browns tonight. It seems like people are, the betting public at least, is finally seems to be paying attention to the Browns being at least competitive. The Steelers seem to have, for the time being, fixed their offense. How do you see this AFC North game going?
7: This one is all about the number here, and groups that I work with and talk to that are on both sides of this particular contest. They were looking to lay 2.5 with the Steelers early in the week, and I think they may come back in on that side on game day. But you also had an opportunity to take 3 with the Browns. And when you look at the history of these two teams, the last quarterback not named Big Ben to wear a Steelers jersey and win in Cleveland, Tommy Maddox back in 2003. So it hasn't exactly been a great venue for the Steelers when you look at how they've performed. We know about some of their weeknight struggles. Maybe Coach McCarthy changes that a little bit compared to what we saw from Mike Tomlin. And for the Browns, this is their opportunity to showcase where they are at 2-1, a little bit of a surprise storyline here. The only game that they're going to play in a standalone time slot all year. You have to imagine that fan base brimming with a little bit of confidence in the wake of back-to-back upset wins for the Brownies to get here. The problem that I have is if Deshaun Watson plays like he did in the second half last week against Carolina, this is a Steelers defensive line that is absolutely going to feast. I think the Browns have to get the ball out of his hands quickly and hope that Watson can get the ball to his young playmakers in space, since they're not going to be able to run it against this Steelers defensive front. Don't have a bet on it myself from a side or total standpoint, but do think Casey Concepcion, looking over his receptions total, probably the best, most actionable angle that I could take in this game.
6: How about Bama and Mississippi State? 86-18 all time for the Alabamans against Mississippi State.
7: Great game, especially knowing that Alabama probably looked at the schedule and thought this was going to be a potential look-ahead spot with the home date against Georgia looming on the horizon, but that's not a luxury they're going to be afforded given how well Jeff Lebby has this team playing. Kamario Taylor looking the part. There's a big reason. I know we talked about it last week about why his Heisman odds have come crashing down from the triple digits before the season. But the one thing I've seen from Mississippi State, and I've watched them a little bit more than I anticipated through the month of September, he's getting away with some poor decisions. And against an Alabama defense that, in my opinion, will be the best that Mississippi State has faced, he's not going to be able to be careless with the football because Alabama will make him pay. On the other side of things, when I look at Mississippi State, you know, they've struggled kind of defending some of the deep balls from last week from Austin Simmons. Keelan Russell is rapidly emerging as a true dual threat quarterback. It's a guy that I love coming into the year. Thought he gave Alabama a higher ceiling at the position, which is hard to do knowing that Ty Simpson was a first round pick. I wonder where the stops come from, especially if Mississippi State finds themselves playing from behind. I like this game over the total. I think Alabama gets the 35. We'll see if Mississippi State can keep up. The one thing, I'll be honest, though, guys, I don't want to see Alabama wreck any of the potential line value we may get on them next week. I'd love to be able to back them catching a field goal at home against a Georgia defense that hasn't been tested yet. No disrespect meant to OU, who's not in a group that's not going to get tested this week against a true freshman quarterback in Jared Curtis either.
8: Todd, I picked Tennessee last week and felt good about it. I really thought Tennessee would just flat out beat Texas. I got the cover on it, but I did not get the win. Does Tennessee let down at all? They're back at Neyland. Auburn comes in. They're a touchdown favorite. I don't love the line, but what do you think about Tennessee coming off of that tough loss to Texas?
7: What a brutal watch for four quarters last week at Neyland Stadium. Faison Brandon looked like he was a little bit overwhelmed dealing with the Texas defensive front, even in familiar surroundings. You know, just couldn't diagnose what they were doing pre-snap, couldn't get the ball out. And like we said with Tennessee, the strength of this team, despite everyone seeing some of the crooked scorelines they put up, is the ground game. If they can't run the football, it's a real problem, especially with a young quarterback. And I'm not so sure how effective the ground game is going to be in this spot either against Auburn and expecting them to win by margin. Tennessee dealing with some offensive line injuries that are a little bit concerning. The problem that I have with Auburn right now is this offense has looked anything but dynamic through its first couple of games. If you're able to grab 7.5, though, with the Tigers, I do think the dog makes a world of sense here at 7. A little bit more of a tepid feeling from me, but I am much closer to backing Auburn here plus the points than laying it with Tennessee, hoping that this group can win by margin, because I just haven't seen the kind of firepower I need, and every passing week, their dominant performance in Atlanta against Georgia Tech loses a hell of a lot of luster.
4: Todd, you can depend on me to whisk you around from college back to the NFL. So I'm going back to the NFL here. My eyes are always drawn to underdogs, but there's some favorites that people seem to like this week. Who's a favorite that you seem to be eyeing in this week?
7: So for me, I got out ahead of this move on the Houston Texans, but it does come with a little bit of an expectation that I hope Nico Collins is able to go to make that offense a little bit more dynamic, and we'll see if Aziz Shaiir is going to be healthy enough to go defensively. If he can't, that's a bet that I came in with the best expectations that I won't be nearly as optimistic about, and wouldn't encourage anybody to look to lay 3 the way things currently set up now. I do think there is a little bit of opportunity in the Cincinnati Bengals under a field goal at -2.5. Now, this is a game that has a tremendous amount of variance because the Bengals defense was exposed last week by Aaron Rodgers. I mean, Roman Wilson ran through that secondary largely untouched, and we know the Jags have a few more offensive weapons, but we'll see if they can be balanced, knowing that the strength of Cincinnati has been along the defensive front. And on the other side of the ball, look, this Jacksonville defense has been good against the run, but I think they leave a lot to be desired, especially on the road against the pass. Getting the Bengals off a loss, I think this is a cheap price, but fully aware that I'll have to upgrade the Jags if they're able to go on the road and look dominant on both sides of the ball, and take back some of what I said about last year being a slight flash in the pan, knowing that they weren't as good as a 13-win team. You beat Cincinnati on the road and move to 3-1, it'll assert the Jags as a legitimate AFC contender through the first 4 weeks of the year.
6: All right, Michigan's win over Oklahoma may have been impressive to some, but at this point in time, it doesn't look very good. So they're going to try to sail their big cargo liner into the creek that P.J. Fleck Rose's boat. And after using one of his own players' blood on his cheeks, I'm pretty convinced I'm going to go with Minnesota this week over Michigan. I'm catching 5.5 points. I don't think I'm going to need them.
7: I mean, everybody needs a little bit of war paint to try and get themselves ready for battle. Here's the thing about Michigan. I know they lost the game to Iowa last week. That was the best Michigan had played all season long. The most complete game from start to finish, the most dynamic Bryce Underwood looked as a runner, as a thrower. But in typical Iowa fashion, they win the game in the margins. They're more disciplined. They get the special team score. And as somebody that was laying 4.5 on the close with Michigan, was none too thrilled allowing the Hawkeyes to go 90-plus yards in the final 2 minutes of the game, because there's no coach that loves to kick a field goal that does absolutely nothing for you from 50-plus yards than Kirk Ferentz. But he didn't have to pay the piper. College football gods got their pound of flesh back for Michigan getting that fortunate win against Western Michigan. My concern here with Minnesota, Mark, is that their number is a little bit shorter than what it should be by virtue of their upset win last week on the road against Washington. It's a short week traveling back home to try and handle this game, and I think Michigan is actually a touch undervalued here. You know, my numbers are closer to a full touchdown, but I'm not going to go put my hand back on the stove and expect Michigan to win and do so by margin. Can understand why you're making a case for Minnesota if they can do the little things that Michigan did in the last week, but from a pure power number standpoint, I'm closer to a bet on Michigan than I am to backing the underdog.
8: Can Iowa win in the margins this week at home against Ohio State? Have we seen Ohio State truly show what they're capable of? Because right now it looks to me like there's not a standout, super stellar team in college football.
7: They're not only going to have to win this game in the margins this week, Brad. If Iowa's going to win the game, they're going to have to be the better team on the offensive and defensive line, and I'm not sure that the Hawkeyes are capable of doing that. When you look at the fact that J.J. Buchanan and Andrew Marsh combined last week for Michigan for 12 catches and 236 yards in the receiving game, not a recipe for success against Jeremiah Smith, but you'd have to think that they're going to be a little bit more buttoned up on the defensive side than what we saw from Illinois, who took the bold strategy to hope that Caton that Julian Sain was going to get tired, and that was going to be the way that they could slow down Jeremiah Smith in space, who has asserted himself as the Heisman front runner. Normally, with Kinnick, you're looking at a home field advantage that is one of the most underrated in all of college football, and you'd immediately gravitate towards the Hawkeyes, you know, catching two touchdowns. I wish I hadn't watched Iowa for four quarters last week and seen the scoreboard cosmetics that didn't mesh with the game that actually unfolded on the football field. I know the last time Ohio State was here, they were embarrassed as an even bigger favorite than this. But I want no part of backing Iowa. I just don't know if they have a path to victory if they get themselves down early. I don't think Hank Brown and company can do much against the Buckeyes defense that's on a very similar level to what they saw against Michigan last week.
4: Todd, is there a back to the NFL again? Is there a team that's catching a touchdown or maybe even 6.5 that shouldn't be this week in the NFL?
7: I won't say that they shouldn't be, but if I'm looking for a large underdog in the NFL, the one that stands out to me a little bit would be the Tennessee Titans. I think defensively, this is a group that's been a little bit better than what they get credit for. The main reason being is that gets swept under the rug when you get as poor quarterback performance as we've seen from Cam Ward through the first 3 weeks. Still very much trying to figure out what he was doing on what should have been a game-winning drive for the Tennessee Titans last week at MetLife Stadium. But I think this is a role where Tennessee's got a little bit more margin working in their favor. Baltimore flying back from playing in South America, what was a very emotional win. Gifted largely in part because the Cowboys' poor clock management and their desire to leave the middle of the field wide open despite the Ravens having a timeout in their back pocket. We've seen this before with Baltimore. They go out there, they win these games, but they don't win these games going away. It is the definition of ugly, and you're not going to feel comfortable from start to finish here, but I do think this is a big price tag. Give me the Titans plus the 11.5 against the Ravens.
6: I like Kentucky at South Carolina.
7: Interesting game here because from a number standpoint, there is absolutely no value whatsoever in trying to make a case for Kentucky. When we keep in mind, you know, what the Wildcats have done this season, they went on the road to College Station, win that game outright, catching 17.5. Since then, we've seen A&M not look that great. And before the year, I would have made A&M South Carolina with A&M about a 5-point favorite on a neutral. So you're officially buying Kentucky stock at the top of the market and selling South Carolina at the bottom. But if you believe what we saw, that sideline outburst from Dylan Stewart and Shane Beamer kind of lashing out in the media that South Carolina is dead and buried. You can't necessarily quantify that in your power numbers 4 weeks in, but because there are so many unknowns that I just can't get anywhere close to this number, as my numbers suggest, South Carolina should be more in line as a 6-point favorite here. It's a game that I'm going to stay away from, and honestly, I'll kick myself either way because if South Carolina wins, you know, comfortably, I'll say that this was a buy low spot, and if Kentucky beats them outright on the football field, you'll say that you can pretty much eulogize what this season is going to be in Columbia for the Gamecocks.
8: I've seen enough theatrics on sidelines when teams have then turned around and taken it the other direction that I'm going to excuse the stuff on the sideline. I like South Carolina in that game. Real quick before we let you go, there's a game in the NFL this week that's really bothering me. Are the Raiders for real? Like, they're catching, what are they catching, 5.5 at home against the Chiefs coming into town? The Chiefs, I think, have looked really good. Kenneth Walker, the offensive player of the week or the month or whatever, they just named that. Is there a pathway to the Raiders winning this game? What do you think about the Raiders hosting the Chiefs?
7: You know, they've answered the bell in their early season tests. The issue that I have with the Raiders, when you look at their current strength of schedule, the three teams they've beaten have a combined one win. And that was the Saints. And last week, it took a little bit of voodoo magic down there in the Big Easy in the fourth quarter for the Raiders to erase a double-digit deficit, come back, and win that game outright as a 3.5-point dog. I mean, the Saints finished the fourth quarter turning the ball over on each of their final four possessions. Look, this Raiders offense definitely has an identity, and Kirk Cousins has stabilized things under Coach Kubiak, and it's a step in the right direction. Brock Bowers is an absolute monster, and the Chiefs have been vulnerable to play action. We'll see if the Raiders can get things going in that department, but there is no doubt that the Raiders will have the Chiefs' undivided attention here. I'm not sure what the crowd split will look like. I think Raiders fans are starting to buy in, and their schedule gets significantly more difficult. I'm closer to Kansas City minus 5.5, 6. Oh, you mentioned the number where it sits in that 4.5 range. Just not enough wiggle room to try and get involved here. But this will be one of the better games to watch, and pretty exciting that this is one of the two marquees that we're going to get with two other afterthoughts between the Vikings and Dolphins and the Chargers Seahawks in that late afternoon time slot at 3:05 Central.
6: We're going to get our first barking dog pick of the year.
7: I mean, the dog is fast asleep right now. I think he is fully exhausted from lashing out at the landscaping team that was here a little bit earlier in the day. So if I got a picture of him, his eyes are rolled back into his head, and I don't think he can be bothered. So he's going to use this as an opportunity to take a bye, much like OU and OSU, to kind of assess how their seasons have gone and figure out if they're going to come out bigger and stronger moving forward as they get into the heart of the conference schedule.
9: Yeah, he's going to have plenty of opportunities with OU as a barking dog coming up.
7: There's an opportunity. He's got a little bit more breakaway speed, and he can throw a forward pass more effectively than what we've seen from Mateer through the first month of the year.
9: Oh, hurts. All right, we'll see you next week. Thanks, Todd.
7: Bigger boys, enjoy the games this weekend, and best of luck with your picks.
9: All right, we will return. Noble McIntyre going to join us in studio after this. Stay tuned.
10: 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Both are 2-1 and coming off a win. And for the Steelers, the win last week over the Bengals gave them the early division lead. Ryan Ratke and Ross Tucker have the call on Thursday Night Football.
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15: Yeah, whatever area code in Oklahoma you're in, 405-580-918. I can't go any further than that. 777-7000 is the number to get Noble in his law firm. Now, you tipped us off to this hearing that was going to happen on Monday.
16: I did.
15: In Norman about the Owen Heineke situation that the NCAA wanted. Was it the NCAA or the SEC that wanted more clarification
16: The NCAA is always seeking more clarification because they've been losing at almost every level. And as I've said before, they're going to continue to lose at the state level because all of these actions are happening in the county where these major colleges are. And if it's a close call and a judge can rule one way or the other, it's a little hard-pressed to see that a judge is going to rule against the major college that's right there in his county where his voter base is. Now, I think Thad Balkman's a great judge. I think he ruled correctly. But I think in some other counties, you might have some judges that would say, look, I'm going this direction. I'm going to lean towards the player being able to eligible and play. This particular hearing was coming back because the original order had a timestamp on it on when the judge was going to circle back and have another hearing. And that's what happened. The parties came back. They re-argued what the final order should be. And essentially, Judge Balkman adopted. When these things happen, when an order is put into place, the judge asks both sides to either get together and agree on an order or submit the order that they want. And oftentimes you can't agree. I had one yesterday with a law firm. I couldn't agree on what the order is, so we have to have another hearing. That's what was happening here. They were coming back on that hearing, and the judge basically adopted about 90% of what Heineke's team side said. So it went really, really well for Owen Heineke and his side.
17: How was the trip outside of the game?
16: Let me tell you. So I've got some good – the friend I have out in Georgia has a field-level suite because he's a pretty big donor. And he was over the top because he knows he's coming to Oklahoma next year, and he wants me to be over the top with him. So he picked me up at the airport with my friend David Carter, who's an Oklahoma City battalion fire chief, with his own driver and his own limo. So that's over the top. We go back to his house where he, his daughter, and his wife live, 17,000 square foot home. He put us in the 2,000 square foot guest house. So he's got some money. And then the next day we take this shuttle out to from Atlanta to Athens. It's about a 90-minute drive. TV's all lining inside. It's all limo set up, food and drink. And I'm like, I don't know who's going to drink and eat all this in 90 minutes. We get out to the tailgate, and he has vendors that he works with. All of us attorneys have vendors that, you know, do depositions or documents. He's got the vendors paying for his tailgate. So he has for his six tailgates he has a year, he said it runs about $80,000 a year, and he doesn't pay for any of it. The vendors are paying for it. So everything's over the top. Everybody's being polite. Everybody's being kind. Welcome to Georgia. Thanks for coming. It's going to be a great game. Then we go into the game, and he has a field-level suite where we're right on the field. Again, everybody's being nice. We quickly get down 14-0. They're still being nice because I've realized later, if we somehow win, they want me to be nice back. They don't want to be arrogant to me and then me be arrogant back. So when we're going in to get the score 14-7, okay, still being nice, and the Mateer moment happens, and all of a sudden it's 21-0, you would have thought logically they'd feel bad for me. That's when they were going to be nice to me. I had grandmothers hazing me in that suite. I mean, taunting me, pointing their finger at me. Once they knew the game was over, the niceness went away, and it was challenging from that moment on. I wasn't impressed with the stadium. It wasn't like Michigan. You know, the whole between the hedges thing, that's just a shrub. And whoever's running their scoreboard doesn't do a good job. They don't do the replays. They don't put music behind it. The fan base is insane. It's loud and crazy. But whoever's running the scoreboard's not. I didn't really care for the stadium. But the experience itself outside of what happened was really, really good. And those people were pretty pleasant until, of course, we're down 21-0. And even that little old lady wanted to hit me with her cane. I think she would have hit me with her cane if she could have gotten away with it.
17: That's just warming you up for Texas. Yeah. You get ready for that.
18: Yeah, he's already told me where he's watching the Texas game. He's going to be at a sports book in Vegas. I think he's made the right decision on that.
16: I've been to Michigan. I've been to Georgia. I think I'll go to Vegas and watch that while I decide whether to go to Florida, because I've got a lawyer buddy in Florida who's invited me to his suite, and I haven't decided what I'm going to do.
18: I
17: watched OU Texas in the cigar bar at Caesars one year. It was 11 a.m. kickoff, and then I really don't remember what happened after 5 yeah. that night.
16: Well, at the Circa, it's so much. It's like $400 a person for all you can eat and all you can drink all day watching these super-sized screen TVs across.
18: There is nothing better than one of the best Vegas trips I ever took was the opening weekend of March Madness, and we watched every game on a giant screen of everything that was going on. It was great. It was the perfect way to do it.
16: You're there with friends, and if you want to go up and place a bet, you can place a bet. If you're hungry, they'll just keep bringing you food. That's a good time.
18: All right, so
17: the circus, really cool.
18: We just have a couple of minutes, but I want to ask you about the Protect College Sports Act, because I brought this up once before, the constitutionality issue. Now, if this thing passes the Senate, now the question is going to be, at what point is the House of Representatives back in session to even consider passing it, and then the president's got to sign it. Does that negate any question of constitutionality? Like, at that point, is it, because it's a law and because it's been ratified by the Congress and the president, is there still the ability to challenge whether it's even fair to do something to a college athlete?
16: It goes a long way. It gives antitrust protection.
18: Right.
16: So as athletes have been saying, you've got Oklahoma, Georgia, Texas, we're all competitors. If they limit what we can be paid, they're conspiring against us. That's antitrust. It gives that protection under certain circumstances and says, look, for purposes of how much you pay, how many times they can transfer, things like that, it gives antitrust protection. So it takes care of that. It'd be really difficult for an athlete to sue after that. The problem, and where it still leaves an opening, is this NIL versus the collective deal. It sets that schools can officially revenue share, and it sets the amount. The problem with the NIL is you can still pay NIL. So you have two revenue streams. You've got the revenue sharing with the college, or you got your own name, image, and likeness. What they've done in this bill, assuming Congress comes back, House comes back, and it gets passed, is anything over $600 now has to be reported under an NIL. The reason they're doing that is they know that some schools are using NIL for legitimate name, image, and likeness, and some are just, it's just fake. It's like, hey, we'll give you $1 million, play your quarterback. You come show up one time, and there's your million. And that's not legitimate. And so there's still some discrepancy on how that's going to be governed. I think there will still be some litigation. The other good thing it does is right now we have a system where if you're great, Georgia could come recruit your player the next year,
18: right.
16: Unlimited transfers. It limits it to one transfer for free. After that, you have to sit out a year. Unless the coach leaves there's a couple things that you could do, but it'd be really difficult to just transfer freely.
18: Now, this story this week about Deion Sanders kicking guys off of the team – And I understand why you should. I mean, if you are an NFL player, you can get cut. Now, there's contractual issues that come with that. But is there any kind of protection yes. against that sort of thing built into this?
16: Yeah, the players, this is not just an anti-player deal. There is. And here's the protections that it gives. One, it gives 10-year scholarship rights. So after your year's over, your competition's over, you can come back for up to 10 years to finish your degree.
18: Oh, that's
16: so
18: nice.
16: So they can't take it away. Two, medical. Up to 6 years after the time your college playing days are over, if you have a medical condition that originated during your time of play, they have to cover your medical.
18: Okay.
16: And three, you can't cut a player and take away promised revenue sharing that has nothing to do with the collective and NIL, but promised revenue sharing because of poor performance or because of an injury. So the Deion Sanders being able to fire, to basically say you're out of here, you don't get your money more, that's the players are now protected in exchange for
18: so
16: this,
18: he could take you off the roster, but you still get paid and you still get your scholarship.
16: That's exactly okay. right. Yep. So I the think, athletes, I know, go ahead.
17: No, I was just going to say, I know we're a little bit short on time. I think the CSA is mostly good. There's a couple of things in there, like you pointed out, that whether the revenue share is $20 million or $50 million, there's still going to be schools that want to pay more than that in pursuit of winning a championship. I don't know how long that can sustain itself, but it's crazy that they could have put limits on this at 20.
16: They could have. The other thing they added was the player retention fund. So the schools can revenue share up to $22.5 million a year. What happens is if Georgia comes in and wants to take my player next year, it allows another $22 million for the school that originally retained the rights. Think of baseball, Larry Bird rights, basketball. Originally had the rights to that player to go outside and above the cap, the $22.5 million cap, and have a retention fund to retain that player and be able to pay more so a competing college can't come take your player.
18: That's interesting.
16: So that's something that has been added as well.
18: And that actually seems like it's beneficial to both the school and the athlete.
16: I would think so because the athlete makes more and the school can keep them. The other thing is it caps agents' fees at 5%.
18: Okay. And you have to register as an agent.
16: 100%.
18: Yeah.
17: I found out new things about Noble every week. I mean, we used to have a team called the Debt Airballs, and it says that we need to procure your services to play on that team, that you're the Steph Curry of Church League basketball. Is that true?
16: I had my Church League basketball days. I don't know how good I am anymore. Let me tell you, I played in Burns Flat High School, small school. Every time I shot the ball.
18: Hey, watch this. Mark, what is Burns Flat?
17: Eagles.
16: Look at that. Very good.
18: He is uncanny. You can't get one by
16: him. I will tell you, Coach Biddy, if you're listening, every time I shot the ball, I always wondered why he used half my name. He'd yell, no, instead of Noble. And so,
18: but it's like Bill Cosby used to do that thing about growing up thinking his name was Jesus Christ because every time he did something, that's what
16: somebody
18: his dad
16: did something.
18: Said. Yeah. Noble, good to see you, man. We'll see you next Thursday. If you need Noble, you can trust him the same way that we can trust these guys to do what's right in sports. Whatever area code in Oklahoma you're in, 777-7000, the Noble McIntyre Law Firm. Thank you, man.
16: Thanks for having me. We've
18: got another hour to go. We'll do our picks coming up after the top of the hour on 98.1, the Sports Animal.
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18: There is just something about that music.
34: The autumn wind.
18: Makes you feel good.
34: Hey, you asked the question on everybody's mind, are the Raiders for real, too?
18: You got them on your list?
34: They actually are. I can't divulge too much.
18: I don't want you. I'm not asking to divulge. I just wonder if you got that game. You have that game on your list, Mark?
35: Nope. Do not. Okay.
5: Well, no NFL for me.
18: It is week 5 of our picks. Mark and I both coming off of a 5-0 week. Not bad. Not bad at all. J-Mo went 3-2. I, for some reason, did not get your lock. Did you lock the Dolphins?
34: I did, and it lost, Brett.
18: T&W had what I think they thought was going to be another sneaky Pete lock of the week that did not pan out for them with Purdue just getting blown off the field.
34: They have some sharp plays, I got to say. Like, every time I see one of their plays, I'm like, I heard somebody else say that that was a heady play this week, too. That's T&W guys. They're sharp, man.
18: And then we have young Matt Ravis, and I got to look to see because...
34: I believe he went 3-2, if I'm not mistaken.
5: Matt, 12-8 on the year. I think 2-2 on the T&W locks of the week.
18: Did the Cardinals cover for him? Yes, they did.
34: They did.
18: So
34: yes.
18: You're right. He did go 3-2, and he did get his lock of Florida. -3.5. So now we come to week 5, and we have both Oklahoma and Oklahoma State on a bye week. So it is 5.
5: Hold on. How about a round of applause before we do this for everybody on the panel being above 500 and at least 60% so far this season? That's pretty impressive.
18: That is impressive.
5: Thank you very much. I think I hate to pat ourselves on the back too much, but yes, good start to the season.
18: So it's 5 picks, dealer's choice. No Oklahoma, no Oklahoma State on the schedule. So let's jump right in. Who did T&W Tire pick as their lock of the week this week?
5: T&W Tire lock of the week is Big Al and Alabama, the Crimson Tide, at Mississippi State, -5.5.
18: Okay. I have a feeling.

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2: I think Virginia's pretty good. They played Delaware State last week after losing to West Virginia. And so I think Virginia goes to Florida State and wins. Don't know how much of a home field advantage that FSU is going to have in this game. I think Virginia's pretty good on the offensive and defensive lines. Florida State's defense is atrocious. So give me Virginia. I believe I'm laying 2.5 there.
3: That's right. The autumn wind, the autumn wind is a Seminole, Mark.
2: Go Hoos. 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
3: I wasn't sure what my lock was going to be coming into this week. And I tell you what, Mark, as much as Todd gave you pause, he bolstered my enthusiasm for one of my picks. This is my lock of the week. What are the odds we lose 2 11.5-point dogs 2 weeks in a row? I'll tell you what the odds are. Zero. It ain't going to happen. Give me the Tennessee Titans plus 11.5. It's not an easy trip coming from Brazil. Oh, Rio de Janeiro, South America. That's a hard trip. And you expect them to play a game 7 days later? Not on my watch. Give me the Tennessee Titans led by that Robert Saleh defense. I think Brian Daboll's offense finally starts to look a bit more formidable. They're moving in the right direction. They're competitive this week. They might not win, but they cover that 11.5.
4: Matt Ravis, lock of the week. He is looking for a bounce back. The Eagles did not. They looked anything but good against a depleted Bears team on Monday night. And he's saying that they are going to come within 3 of the Los Angeles Rams. That is his TNW Tire lock of the week. My first pick off of the locks, Todd poured a little cold water on this, but then he circled it back around and gave me a little bit of wiggle room. So I didn't take it off of my board. South Carolina, there is turmoil in South Carolina, but I think that there are issues in Kentucky as well. I think South Carolina bounces back. They are -3 against Kentucky. I am taking Cock Commander.
2: All right. My second pick is going to be Alabama. A big win for Mississippi State last week. I just don't see him getting very many stops. I think that Mississippi State will score. I think the over is the play in this one. But I don't think that – I think in terms of the players on the field, you've got a pretty big mismatch in the talent that's going to be in the Alabama dressing room compared to the talent that's going to be in the Mississippi State dressing room. Doesn't mean I don't like Mississippi State, but I'm going to go with Crimson Tide this week.
3: Talent plus minus. What a metric to pull out. I am going to go to a team that I like a lot, and I've even got drops added in here for this one right here. Let's see which one it is. Excellent. This is how I feel about this game right here.
5: The Drake is great.
3: The Drake is great, and that means Drake May this week plus 6.5 in a divisional game in Buffalo. Oh, it's a new stadium. Look how exciting the Bills look. It's going to be a different story this week, I'm telling you right now. People are, their eyes are wide because the Chargers, oh, they played so well against the Chargers last week going across the country. It's not even a divisional game, not even in the AFC versus NFC. It's not, we're not doing that. The Patriots here in a divisional game on the road are not going to get beat by a touchdown. Divisional football means too much. They have their full attention. Look for a little Drake May bounce back spot here. I like the Patriots plus the 6.5.
4: Well, listen, I had the Buffalo Bills last week, and they were playing at home and laying a bunch of points to the Chargers, and I got an ugly cover on that. But their offense did not look nearly as good last week as it had looked in the first couple of weeks. So if the Patriots' defense show up at all, that may be a really solid pick for you.
3: Fingers crossed.
4: Matt Ravis.
2: Oh, my gosh. J-Mo, I hope you get a sinus infection, a severe sinus infection this weekend, so you don't have to smell those picks. I mean, those are the those are just the stinkiest of the picks possible, those teams.
3: That's
2: so.
3: How you know
2: but
3: you
2: I appreciate it in the NFL, those barking dogs sometimes get the job done.
4: Matt Ravis, this is an interesting pick. He thinks that the Cowboys continue their slide and the Texans get their first win of the year because the Texans are -3 in that game, and I think that he is banking on the Texans' pretty inept offense being able to score on what is clearly an inept Cowboys defense.

0: and that the Texans' defense is not going to be able to stop, or is going to be able to stop, the firepower of the Dallas Cowboys. So he's got the Houston Texans -3 against the Cowboys. My next pick, this is a team that has done me well, and I mean betting against Arkansas. I think that that loss that Texas A&M suffered last week is going to give them the opportunity to bounce back and go pour it on. I don't like the line. It's -2 touchdowns, but I think Arkansas is really bad, and I think Texas A&M is motivated to try and make up for it. So I'm taking the Aggies -14 against the Razorbacks.
1: All right. I locked against this team last week, but I'm going to pick them this week. Tulsa. Sam Houston State's been one of the best teams in the country against the number. Tulsa played a close game down there and won and just didn't cover. Last week, totally reasoning why I picked Arkansas is it's just a different level of athlete. North Texas has had to rebuild its entire roster, and I think Tulsa has a little bit of synergy from some of the guys that they've got last year. Really good defensive players, and upon doing some further research on Tulsa, really impressed with some of the guys that they've got on that side of the ball. So I'll take Tulsa +1. What's 1.5? What do I get?
0: I was going to ask you what the line was. I'm not
1: plus
0: sure
1: one
0: on
1: that
0: one.
2: That's a classic WTF game, Mark. Wrong team favored. How about that?
1: That's good.
2: I am going to go back to the well. How about this one this week? This is a classic spot right here. The Jaguars last week, we had them against the Patriots. They looked unbelievable. They are a legitimate contender. I believe before the season, I picked them to go to the Super Bowl. Not that that means anything. But this week, I think, is an excellent spot for the Bengals. It's kind of a put-up-or-shut-up spot right here. Everyone's been touting this Bengals defense is going to be better. A lot of people think they have a chance to come out of the AFC. If they're going to do that, if they even have a chance to do that, this is a game they're going to need to win. Give me the Bengals -2.5 at home here.
0: All right, Matt Ravis also is on. Let's see, where am I with him? Is this the third pick? Third pick. All right, yeah. My bad. Sorry. Matt Ravis, I'll go ahead and double up the pick here and tell you that Matt Ravis and I are on the same side of this game. So this is Matt's third pick and my fourth pick, and we're coming back at Mark Rogers. I'm saying, and I can't speak for Matt as to why he made this pick, but I am saying Mississippi State is a lot better. Mississippi State, I think, is really pretty good. I think they've got a tremendous quarterback. Do I think that they will win outright? No. But do I like them getting 5.5 points at home against Alabama? You're damn right I do. So I'm taking Mississippi State +5.5. Matt Ravis also has Mississippi State +5.5.
1: All right, very good. Okay, my next pick, give me Arizona in the desert against Cincinnati. Long road trip in the Big 12. Arizona's only loss is to BYU. I think that's understandable. So I think the Wildcats and Noah Fifita, who's 11 touchdowns and one interception, is going to be good enough to get past Cincinnati. 6.5? Where am I at?
2: 6.5.
1: 6.5. Okay. Let's hope it doesn't go
0: still under a touchdown.
2: I am going to, oh, Lord, have a heart attack, I think. I am going to, let's do this one first because I'm scared about my last one. This one, I'm scared of both of these. Talking myself in circles here. I don't want to pick the Eagles because I feel like Matt Ravis and I always have a similar pick every week. And it's just more fun to have different picks. Let's give the public as many games to bet on as possible. And that's what I'm doing for right here. I got another ugly one for you. If you would listen to Jim Harbaugh over his first however many years it's been while he's been with the Chargers, you would have thought Justin Herbert was Joe Montana the way he talks about him. And I love me some Justin Herbert, but for the first time in his tenure, Jim Harbaugh said earlier this week, Justin Herbert has not been good enough. He has to be better. He's putting the onus on the quarterback, and that quarterback's going to show up to play this week, +7.5 going up to Seattle. That's not a game that's on the Seahawks' radar right there. It's a game that's absolutely on the Chargers' radar to finally be competitive in a game. They might not win, they might win, but they certainly cover that +7.5. Give me the Chargers another touchdown dog this week.
0: Well, you just made a case for giving the audience as many different games to play as they wanted to, and now Matt Ravis and I have another pick that lines up. I locked the Missouri Tigers +5 hosting Florida. Matt Ravis is on that game, and Matt Ravis also on the Missouri Tigers +5. So I don't know what we can do with that. I don't like it. I don't like it. Is it 5.5?
1: Yep.
0: Oh, I'll take that extra half a point.
1: If I bet that game, I'd probably take your side of it, but I do think Florida could be one of those teams that's just that good that they're undervalued this year.
0: Well, if they are, they're going to prove it this week. I'm just saying I've not necessarily seen it, and this is a great spot for a letdown for them.
1: Okay, my last pick. I know last week was really disappointing for them, but it was against a very, very good team. This week they're not playing a very good team. So I'll take USC minus 9.5 against Washington.
0: Boy, that, talk about a seat that's getting hot. Lincoln Riley's seat is sweltering right about
1: nobody
0: now.
1: Nobody wants to bet that. Nobody wants to bet that. I'll go where nobody wants to go.
0: I did not give you my final pick yet.
1: Right.
0: I'm gonna back it up. I mentioned it earlier. I asked Todd about it. I'm going to say I don't know if they're for real or not, but I am also going to say that I think the Raiders can keep it within 4.5 against the Chiefs hosting them this week. So I'm taking the Raiders in that game.
2: Sorry, that's silence because my pen was working. Go ahead, Mark.
1: I like the Chiefs. I do think the Chiefs – I don't think we could tell a whole lot about the Chiefs game last week. The fact that they covered in a really bad spot tells me a lot about the Chiefs. I don't think that I think the Chiefs defense is going to be better this week, but maybe. I mean, I don't think the Raiders are going to win this game. It might be a field goal, so therefore the Raiders would cover, but I don't know if I'm going against Kansas City on this.
2: I really like the Chiefs. I loved the Raiders initially looking at it, but as I've seen the public bet the Raiders, it's starting to make me lean towards the Chiefs. I think Todd said it best. We're going to learn a lot about both of these teams coming up this week. Man, this is tough for me. I probably shouldn't have taken the Chargers there because I love the Jets going on the road here, too. I could take the Jets here. Panthers as a dog on Sunday Night Football. These are things to think about. But give me – this line has moved in my favor today. I'm going to jump on it before it moves again while we're making picks here. I'm going to take – I hate this team. One of my rules in gambling, guys, is never bet on Bo Nix because he stinks. But what am I going to do this week? I'm going to bet on Bo Nix even though he stinks. They're going on the road to San Francisco. There's a lot of injury questions. That team looks a lot different without Mike Evans. Me, Brad, and Matt were talking about it during the break during the last show. It looks different without Mike Evans. I think that even if the Niners win this game, 3 is a lot of points in the NFL with an offense that's going to look drastically different. I'm going to hedge my bets here, and I'm going to take the Broncos plus 3 on the road.
0: Let me tell you, the 49ers look different without Mike Evans, but you know who they really look different without?
2: Who's that?
0: Trent Williams. And not knowing if those guys are going to play gives me big question marks. Now, to Matt Ravis's point, he said, all right, so Mike Evans doesn't play. That means they're going to hand the ball off to Christian McCaffrey that much more. And he's probably right about that. So that's an intriguing game to watch. Matt Ravis's final play is going back to the college ranks. And he's taking a big, big dog. He says it's a letdown spot for Georgia. I don't know that it's really a letdown after playing Oklahoma. I don't know if Oklahoma gave him enough of a game for it to be a letdown. But he's getting a lot of points playing the Commodores of Vanderbilt, plus 25.5 against the Dogs.
1: I like a pick. I mean, Georgia's not a team that's known to cover a bunch. I don't know that I wouldn't want to bet the team total on Vanderbilt over much more than 13 or something like that. But
0: yeah, they're not nearly the team that they have been the last couple of years, but that is a lot of points for Georgia. So there's the picks. It is. It's been a good year so far. Knock on wood. Everybody is above 500 and doing really well. So enjoy the games this weekend. We will take a break, and we will continue on a Thursday, middle of the day show on 98.1 The Sports Animal and the Sports Animal app.
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3: 100.
2: 100, not 1,000 this time?
3: Yeah, 100. Oh, I am Japanese.
2: Celebrating with you. Anything you want to say to them?
3: Same, hi. Same. Yeah, he's drunk. He's drunk. But he's drunk. Yeah.
2: Told me you didn't need him.
3: I'm drunk. Yeah. Today, maybe hungover. You know? Yeah.
2: Tomorrow, hungover.
3: Yes. No, yesterday. Tomorrow. Yeah, sorry. I don't speak English.
2: You don't need the translator. Congratulations, Bruno.
3: Thank you so much.
2: Hey, guys, tell me.
4: I am not trying to call you out, Mark, but you said the White Sox would not move forward and the Cubs would. And it is just the opposite in Chicago. The love of the Pope hats.
0: They were on display last night. You see them? Oh, I had to put mine on. I love it.
5: That was the best postgame interview I've ever seen. He pointed to his interpreter and said, he's drunk.
4: Yeah.
5: And the interpreter did look like he was drunk. And he said, yes, I'll be hungover yesterday. That awesome. Is a great interpretation of the English language.
4: So great. So great. And I have to say, man, for a guy that has really grown away from baseball, I have been way more engaged in this postseason than I expected to. So the Yankees, see, we only have one series that's still active, right, in the wild card?
0: The Braves and Phillies tonight, game three.
4: And how, like, I realized that you thought the White Sox would lose that to the Astros. You thought that the Cubs would win. How are your picks on the other series, Mark?
5: I don't even remember. But I've made another pick. So I'm going to go with the Yankees to win the American League. I think that those pitching performances, the starters that they have in 1-2, that Gerrit Cole still hasn't pitched yet. Their bullpen, and I love what Aaron Boone's done with the roster. I mean, the Yankees have an unbelievable amount of lefties. I mean, if you're pitching right-handed, if you've got a right-hander going against the Yankees in Yankee Stadium with that porch out there in right field, I mean, you're in trouble. So they have great lineup flexibility.
4: And there's still like a chance that they could get Aaron Judge back, right?
5: Yeah, I think, I mean, I don't know about this next series. It's only been 3 or 4 days since the playoff roster had to be determined. But they have started to create runs without him in the lineup in the last month. So that will help them a little bit. It's going to be tough against the Rays. I mean, they'll have to grind these out.
4: I thought it was going to be tough against the Red Sox. The Red Sox had kind of been on a little bit of a run, and the Yankees kind of made easy work of them.
0: After the Red Sox won 13 straight, lost one or two, and then won 9 straight, I believe they heard on the broadcast, they finished the season 26-26, right at 500. So, and part of that, I don't think...
4: It felt like they were winning a lot more than they were then.
0: I think, no doubt. Well, they were. I mean, they went on a hot run. And also a part of that is Wilson Contreras, I don't believe, played at all in the month of September other than when the playoffs started. So just things didn't go their way when they needed to be going their way, I suppose.
4: So I mentioned in the last segment, Mark, when we were doing the picks about Lincoln Riley being on the hot seat. What do you think the chances are that they will come off of? I mean, if there's a school out there that could do it, USC is probably one of those. But that buyout is like $70 million. How bad does Lincoln Riley have to be? Or is the fan base so put out with him that they're just ready to move on?
5: That's a good question. I mean, if they win 9 games, it's going to be hard to get rid of him. I mean, this stretch coming up is really tough. I'm sure they can probably find the money.
4: They're not going to be much better on defense, though. I mean, they're a little bit better than they have been. They're actually a lot better than they have been, but that's not saying anything for a Lincoln Riley team. But it's just the same song, different band. It is the same old thing as he can put the, although his offense is not as glitzy as it was certainly under Caleb Williams, but the defense is just non-existent, and there's no reason to believe that it's going to get any better.
5: Yeah, it had to be really bad.
4: At a certain point, it is what it is, and the Leopard's not going to change his spots.
5: Right. Yeah. I know.
4: That's a lot of money to have to pay, though, just to get a guy to go away. And if they did do that, then what's the next step for Lincoln Riley? Does he go back to the Big 12 as a head coach? Does he go be an offensive coordinator somewhere at a super high-profile school? Like, I don't know enough about Lincoln as a guy to even have an indication of what he would want to do.
5: Well, he is immediately hireable by probably, 134 teams in Division I in the Bowl Series. 80% of that. So he could be an offensive coordinator anywhere, period.
4: Right.
5: Anywhere.
4: Right. And nobody would even question
5: NFL,
4: that.
5: NFL, college.
4: Like,
5: yeah.
4: Even those of us that say, hey, Lincoln Riley is not the guy that you want to bet your future on. It's almost like and it's not a fair comparison because Lane Kiffin had a lot more baggage than Lincoln Riley did, and there were other things that you could blame it on. But there is nobody in the country that if you said, hey, we're hiring Lincoln Riley as our offensive coordinator, if they had a problem with that, they don't know ball, because that nobody would question hiring him. But I think there are a lot of people that would go, yeah, I mean, we know what we're getting with Lincoln Riley, and so if you are a Big Ten school, an SEC school, and they say we're going to hire Lincoln Riley as the head coach, there'd be some people that would question it. But offensive coordinators, no doubt.
5: He can move to the south of France, I mean, with the buyout money.
4: Well,
5: he didn't have to work.
4: And that would I would do. But I'm not Lincoln Riley, and I'm certainly a lot older than Lincoln Riley, so he's got more years to stretch that 70 mil out.
6: Go ahead, Mark. Sorry.
5: I do think that his attitude is a little bit a part of this, man. I just don't know why he's become so smug. You know, he hasn't done himself any favors to buy more loyalty from the fan base. I don't get it.
6: Well, to that same, I'm glad you said that, because kind of to that same end, I've been fascinated this week after watching the Tennessee game. I mean, I kind of forgot that Will Muschamp was hired to be the defensive coordinator of that team. And it's kind of peculiar a lot of times if coaches, you know, let's say of his caliber, had that high-profile job, you'll catch them coaching at like a Jacksonville State or something around that level, because they just want to continue being a head coach and they're hireable at those smaller schools, regardless of if they end up being good at those schools or not. I think it might take – do you guys think it takes a special kind of – personality or lack of an ego, maybe, in order to humble yourself enough to go back to being a coordinator when you've had a high profile
4: job?
6: Well,
4: considering
6: like that
4: one of the guys that did that is Lane Kiffin, I'm going to say lack of ego is not necessary.
5: Let's hope he doesn't turn into Joey Freshwater if he goes back to college.
6: I'm hearing rumors.
5: If you're a pro offensive coordinator, I don't think you take a step back.
4: I think you're right about that. So you're saying he goes to the NFL and coordinates at the NFL. I mean, there's a lot of things he could do at the NFL level that he would be very valuable to a team as. He certainly is a quarterback whisperer.
5: He'd be a better NFL coach than he would be a college coach, in my mind. Just because if he's just all about football and doesn't really want to deal with the media and all that kind of stuff, in the NFL, that role isn't quite as important. Especially offensive coordinator-wise.
4: Yeah, but you said he would be a better head coach at the NFL level than at the collegiate level, and I would say that in order for that to be the case, he's really going to have to be in a situation where the defensive coordinator is completely running that side of the ball and Lincoln is very slightly involved in it.
6: Like the Titans, where Robert Saleh is basically the defensive coordinator as the head coach, and then Brian Daboll is like the co-head coach as the offensive coordinator, essentially.
4: It would have to be almost that exact type situation, in my mind, for Lincoln Riley to make it as a head coach, because he clearly has a deficiency on the defensive side of the football.
5: But I don't think it matters as much in the NFL. I mean, like, it's a scheme-type situation in the NFL, and I think that's one of the things that Lincoln does just incredibly well. You know what I mean? I think it's an elite I think elite gamesmanship in that league. In college, it's a lot more of recruiting and doing. And Lincoln does some of that well too. I don't know. I'm a believer in Lincoln. As far as his football knowledge,
4: I totally agree.
5: I think some of the other stuff is where he's gotten himself into trouble.
4: But he also has, I mean, the track record speaks for itself in terms of his performance on the defensive side of the ball. And that's why I'm saying I think he's got to be in a situation where there's somebody that is shouldering that load and he doesn't have to think about it. That's why, to me, it's a no-brainer. On the offensive side of the ball, you're 100% right. His knowledge, his ability to work with the players. I mean, even cranky Lincoln Riley that we've seen in the last little bit still has this tremendous relationship with his players. So that's not even debatable. You want to take a call about
5: it? Very interesting. If you took a poll from OU fans, and maybe this is because they're the jilted lover, if you said, all right, today you can have Brent or Lincoln as your head coach, I think it'd go 80-20. And you know why? That's because of Brent's personality. And I think he is an authentic person, very authentic. And it has tons of personality. So I think that that's, to me, the issue of that. But if you look at the two records, they're night and day. Lincoln's the winningest coach in OU history for the short amount of time that he was there to where Brent is, just 8 games over .500.
4: And think about how much better they could have been if they played any defense under Lincoln Riley. Let's take
5: about
4: a call.
5: How good these teams could be with an offense.
4: Yeah. Well, that's true. You're right. Let's take a call. Tyson wants to talk about Lincoln Riley on the Lucky Star line. Hey, Tyson.
7: Hey, how's it going, guys?
4: Good. What's up?
7: I got a question. Just quick thing, since we're talking about Lincoln Riley. What do you guys think the odds are? And this is far-fetched, all right? What do you think the odds are Lincoln Riley loses his job at USC or gets bought out? And he comes and coaches offense at OU and does that again. What about that?
6: Well, Muschamp situation. How about that?
4: Yeah, but Muschamp didn't leave Texas under the cloud that Lincoln Riley, under the cover of night that Lincoln Riley left Oklahoma under.
5: Taylor Swift wrote the song "We Are Never Ever Getting Back Together" about Lincoln Riley and OU.
7: I would definitely get back with Lincoln Riley right now. I'll tell you that.
5: Oh, wow.
7: He left you mesmerized, dude. Huh? Bring in another quarterback. Absolutely, he left me mesmerized. Come on, back-to-back Heisman Trophy winners. Come on now.
5: And a runner-up.
4: Hey, listen, the dude's an offensive genius. There's no doubt about it. He's the quarterback whisperer. He's done it, but I don't know that enough Oklahoma fans share the same forgive-and-forget attitude that you do that would ever be feasible. But, boy, with what Brent Venables does on the defensive side of the ball and Lincoln Riley coaching offense the way that he does, that would be unbelievable.
7: Yeah.
4: But I can't imagine it would ever happen.
7: No, I mean, I don't think it will either. I don't have a problem with Arbuckle, but, you know, I don't know. I've seen better.
4: Hey, you remember what they said about the Eagles? They said when they broke up that they would get back together when hell freezes over, and they've been together for like 30 years. I think they've been together longer now than they were when they broke up the first time. So never say never, but I would be shocked to even envision that happening. Thanks for the call, Tyson. No, appreciate it. Middle of the Day show continues after this. 98.1 The Sports Animal and thesportsanimal.com.
8: 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Notre Dame is 4-0 and looking to make a push to the college football playoffs. 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
4: I set an upbeat Eagles song.
0: Well, full disclosure, I kind of used up a lot of the Eagles stuff yesterday, and this is one of the only upbeat ones I had left. Because Kale said he saw him at the Sphere, so I had to give you a different one.
4: I've had a really bad day, and I hate the Eagles. I said in that last segment that the Eagles, I think, have been together longer this time than they were. That is the understatement of the year. They were together 9 years before they broke up, and they've been back together for 32 years now. And even if you give them credit for the couple of years, like 2 or 3 years that they played in Linda Ronstadt's band before they were really the Eagles, they still have been together way longer this time than they were before, when they said they wouldn't get back together unless hell froze over.
1: That corresponds about with Joe Walsh's sobriety.
4: Well, it does correspond with Joe Walsh's sobriety, because they said if we're going to do this and you want to be a part of it, you got to get sober.
1: Yeah.
0: How many members have passed away? Two at this point? Is that right?
4: Glenn Frey. I believe Bernie Ledden. Either Bernie Ledden or Randy Meisner, the guy that sang. What was the song that he sang?
1: Take It to the Limit.
4: Take It to the Limit. Thank you. Yeah, he passed away.
1: He died in 2023.
4: He passed away, and it feels like there was one other member of the Eagles that has passed away, but I don't know who it would be. Because I think Bernie Ledden is still alive.
0: No, he's sure. Well, maybe, no, it looks like he's passed away.
4: Okay, maybe he has. Hey, Mark, I saved this story. I wanted to ask you about it. We don't have a lot of time left, but I'm curious to get your thoughts on this. Here's the headline from Yahoo Sports. College football has never been better, so why are its leaders set on a 24-team playoff that could ruin the sport? Now, even if you take the pretense that a 24-team playoff is unnecessary, And there's an argument to be made there. You actually turned me around on that and said, hey, would you rather see a couple of games that do matter than these garbage bowl games that they're still out there playing? And the answer is a resounding yes on that. But even if you take the presumption that you don't need a 24-team field, how is that going to ruin the sport? I think this guy's premise is that it makes the regular season that much less important. But I think that's a long way from ruining the sport.
1: Well, I mean, let me just say, I totally disagree with what that is. I mean, like that assertion, that's crazy. I mean, the playoff has gone up to 12 teams, and the exposure for the sport and the viewership has increased. So, yeah, I think that there's going to go to 24, because even though that would reopen the bidding for ESPN, I think they realize that their stake in bowl games is just, they're just not, they're no more. No one cares. And some of these matchups would be like a Sun Bowl or an Outback Bowl or something like that. But at least now they are playing to advance, and so you're not having opt-outs and all those type of things that you had before.
4: I don't like that they continue to expand the field in the March Madness tournament, but it has certainly not ruined the sport. And so that premise that it's going to ruin the sport is there's no way for me to get to that. And at least these games are going to matter. I mean, and here's the other thing. So let's say that it does devalue the regular season to an extent. It hadn't hurt the NBA. It hasn't hurt the NHL. It hasn't hurt Major League Baseball. Now, Major League Baseball contracted it back a little bit in their wild card stuff. But I don't think the expanded field, meaning you've got more of a shot to get into the playoff with a worse regular season, has not ruined any sport.
1: But here's why it's wrong. I mean, the regular season becomes more valued for teams that lose early in the year. I mean, Texas A&M season is over.
4: Right.
1: But it's not over if you've got 24 teams that get into the playoff. You know, I mean, 9-3 will get you in. And I do think that both power conferences should want this, because if you have an unbalanced schedule some year in the SEC or the Big Ten, and you've got a good team, but you have to play a more difficult schedule than other teams, that's why I like J-Mo's UCLA ticket. They got a bunch of games they can win. If USC had UCLA's schedule, then I think they'd probably be in the playoff this year. But so, you know, 9-3 in the Big Ten or the SEC, you're a good football team.
4: The only reason that those conferences would I think should be against it would be if it's structured in a way that somehow excludes them, because you're right, a 9-3 team in the SEC is better than a 10-2, 11-1 team in a Big 12. ACC's got a couple of teams that can play with the big boys, but you don't get a real good sense of it because of the conferences that they're playing in. But that would be that'd be the only reason that the SEC would say was if there was some guaranteed allocation of the spots, and I don't see how that would be the case.
0: So what's the premise? That there is the premise that it's because the bowl games are going away that it's ruined, or because the conference championships are going away?
4: No, the premise that this guy was making is that it devalues the regular season.
0: I see. So it's only about the regular season. It has nothing to do with no conference championship games necessarily.
4: I don't think so. I don't think there's anybody on the planet besides the people that are making money on the conference championships that have that sort of an affinity to the conference championship games.
1: They're going to be bought out by ESPN, the conference championship games. So the schools are going to, I think that's one of the things that might put this over the top, is like, for example, the SEC doesn't want to get rid of its conference championship game because it's the first one. Usually it's Alabama or Georgia. That's what it's been, or LSU playing in the Georgia Dome or Mercedes-Benz Dome in front of a packed house. So they're going to get paid off for that, and it'll just have to change. I'm one personally that I could give a rip about a conference championship game. Usually it's a rematch. It's not, you know.
4: Well, and a lot of times it doesn't matter.
1: Right.
4: Last year, the SEC game didn't matter. Right? Was it last year? Wasn't it last year?
1: Which game?
4: The conference championship game.
0: That's right. That's right.
1: Which conference championship game are we talking
4: about? The SEC.
1: Oh, yeah. No, it did not.
4: Didn't matter. Both of those teams were getting in. And so I do not care about a conference championship game.
1: It got Alabama into the playoff when I don't think they deserve to be in last year just by making the game. You know? I would have taken Notre Dame.
0: But Devils, I know we don't have time to play Devil's Advocate. How many of these teams have a chance to even win the championship anyway, though?
4: How many teams in the March Madness tournament have a chance to win? Well, that's what I'm saying. If it's a game that matters,
1: it's proportionately less than half the field. In the history of the March Madness, there's no one ever win it over an 8 seed. So half the March Madness field, so you could say 12 teams have a chance to win it. Last year, Miami was a low-seeded team and had a chance to win it. So I think Brad's right. I think it's the same number. But the March Madness, the best part of it is the first 2 weekends.
4: Yeah, 100%. And that's why I do think that I would care about these games, is that there is an outside shot. And arguably, there might be a more realistic route for a lower-seeded team in a college football playoff, although what we've seen in the playoff has not borne that to be true. All right, we got to wrap and get out of here. We can talk about this some more tomorrow. I'll be with you guys from Hook and Reel tomorrow.
0: Good deal.
1: Sweet. And I'll be at the St. George's Greek Orthodox, the Greek Fest tomorrow, one of the best remotes of the year. So look forward to that. The Ultimate coming up next. Stay tuned.
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26: Good afternoon, everybody, and welcome to the Afternoon Sports Beat on this beautiful
0: be relatively content Thursday. I'm Jim Trevor, your host. Going to be with you until 6 o'clock talking sports. I'm here today at the Grand Casino Hotel and Resort in Shawnee, exit 178 off 540. Wow, what a great place this is. Beautiful hotel, spa, restaurants, bars, food court. Louis, have you eaten lunch? Daggone it, Louis. Come out here one time and not have lunch, man. I'm going to buy you ramen.
1: I'm never out here, though.
0: You're right.
1: This is the first time I've been out here.
0: You're exactly right. He's got his. Did either one of you see the show Oliver?
1: No.
0: Have you ever seen the show Oliver?
4: I don't think I have.
0: Yeah, neither one of you. I mean, you don't really like Broadway very much, but okay. Oliver, in the Oliver, they've got the Artful Dodger.
1: Oh, you're talking about Oliver Twist.
0: Yeah.
1: Oh, I know that by heart.
0: But I'm talking about the musical, right?
1: I've seen the movie musical.
0: Okay, well, there you go. Well, then you've seen it then. What's going on is that Louis got the gloves on that the Artful Dodger used to wear. You know, the ones that don't have any fingers? You know what I'm talking about?
4: Oh, yeah.
0: J-Mo? He's wearing those today, man. He's got gloves on.
1: I look like the Artful Dodger.
0: Yeah, he looked like the Artful Dodger, man.
1: I like that.
0: Yeah, it's good stuff. Anyway, I love that. That's another great show. I think I went to see that on Broadway with my mama. J-Mo, how you doing today? Good?
4: I'm great, Jim. Now, it prompts me. I got to ask you a question off the top. What's your favorite show?
0: Of all time?
4: Yeah, what's the favorite?
0: Les Mis.
4: Oh, that's mine, too. No kidding.
0: Yeah, Les Mis, yeah.
4: I love it.
0: I love Les Mis. I know probably 98.9% of every word of every song in that show. And, of course, that's hard because it's a daggone, you know, it's an opera, basically, where they, you know, they don't talk. There's no talking. It's just all singing. But I love it, man. Now, I will tell you, the movie, I'm a big Russell Crowe fan, but he stunk in that. Yeah. I mean, he can't sing, but they needed big names for someone to go to it. So they got him, and they got, what's his name?
4: Hugh Jackman. What?
0: Yeah, Hugh Jackman, and then the girl too.
1: Anne Hathaway.
0: She was good. Anne Hathaway. I was shocked how good she was, man.
1: She's great.
0: But I didn't know she could sing like that. Hugh Jackman was out of a 1 to 10 scale, I'd give him about a 6. I mean, when you hear the dudes who sing it on Broadway, which of course they're professional singers, he isn't. They're just ridiculous. I mean, I am waiting for Les Mis to come here. I know Phantom of the Opera is another show that I like, and that's coming here. And, you know, Julie and I went to Sound of Music a week or two ago for my bud, Bud Elder gave us some tickets. And it was so good, dude. It was so good. I'm telling you, there was a day, you don't remember this, J-Mo. See, I'm getting you up on all the old sports things that happened, you know.
4: Yes, sir.
0: There was a day where the Thunder, when, what's his name? Golly. Paul Gasol was a free agent. And the Thunder were trying to get him, okay? And it was between the Thunder and the Lakers. And he said, I really like what Oklahoma City's doing here, but they don't have enough arts, okay? He wanted more, I guess, museums and things like that, okay, and shows and stuff. Well, I'm going to tell you this, people. I've probably been to 20 Broadway shows. By the way, that would be the only reason I would ever go to New York City ever again, because it's a daggone pit hole. But I would go there, okay, and I love it. And I will tell you that Oklahoma City is getting some of the greatest off-Broadway musical stuff you'll ever see, man. The Broadway people that tour, you got to remember, man, there's so many talented people. And, I mean, I had some friends that I went to high school with, man, that went to Broadway. And the best they ever did was an understudy, you know? So they were in the cast, but they would be the understudy to somebody. And if that person got sick or, you know, whatever, then they would do that. And I'm telling you, they were absurdly talented. But I'm telling you, man, if you like musicals like I do, and by the way, I'm fine to admit that, J-Mo. I don't care. I'm fine to admit I love musicals. People make fun of me. I don't care. I asked my wife one time, I said, Julie, are you embarrassed that I love musicals? And she said, no. So I said, good, because I'm going to continue to say it. But anyway, we went to Sound of Music, and it was great. But yeah, Les Mis, man. Oh, my gosh, man. What a – I can sing every song, man.
4: That's the best one. That's my favorite, by far my favorite.
0: And I will tell you this, the prayer by by – what am I thinking about here? Why can't I think of
4: Jean
0: the name
4: Valjean.
0: Now? Jean Valjean. Yeah, Javert is there out in the darkness, a fugitive running. What a great song. But my favorite, it could be my favorite song of any show, is the prayer that he sings, you know? Why don't you play a little bit of that for me? Would you please get prayer for me by Jean Valjean? I'd like to hear the beginning of it with God on high. It's so nice, man. Golly. Yeah, turn it up, too. I want to hear it very, very nicely, if you would, please. By the way, I'll let everybody know it's October 1st, and I'm one of the people that did not get the Thunder package, so I've lost money. I'm not blaming J-Mo.
4: You should.
0: No, I'm not blaming you, dude. It's my stupidity, man. I'm an idiot. I asked J-Mo yesterday if he'd send it. Oh, yeah. Turn it up. Turn it up. Turn it up, dude.
2: In my need,
0: Oh, my gosh, dude. Does that not give you chill bumps?
4: That's big time.
0: Listen to that, man. That is beautiful. Okay, while you're there, you might as well just play a little bit of Stars for me by Javert. Javert is wicked. Russell Crowe, he just didn't.

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3: Ridiculous. You know how people say when somebody gets hurt and they play a really good game and people say they might be better without that guy, and you know that that's not true. You
4: right.
3: know, people say that all the time.
4: Of course.
3: Right? I mean, with like the Thunder, somebody will get hurt, like J-Dub will get hurt, and they'll win three in a row, and someone will say, oh, I think they might be better without him. The truth is, that's not true. But I am going to tell you this about the Yankees and Aaron Judge. Listen to me closely now, okay?
4: Okay.
3: Obviously, they're not, quote, better without him. But they are so Judge-eccentric when he is in the lineup that in that two games that they just won. Now, I know that, had six RBIs in game one. And I know they hit a grand slam that didn't mean much last night because they already had. But my point is they played better all-around baseball hitting-wise than they do when Judge and Stanton are in their lineup. I know that sounds ridiculous, people, but it's true. When they're in a game and they're down 2-0, they are waiting for Judge. Now, Stanton has been horrible. I mean, the guy, he should retire. Of course, they gave him so much money, it'd be stupid. But when you watch the Yankees in a regular season game, when Judge is in the lineup, it's almost like Sosa when the Cubs. When I was with the Diamondbacks, we went there. I never played in Wrigley Field. But that crowd would leave happy if Sosa hit a home run. They could lose 8-2, and Sosa would hit a two-run bomb, and they'd go across the street and drink. I'm serious. I'm not lying to you. Cub fans, you get mad at me all you want. It used to be that way. And I'm not saying it's as bad with the Yankees, but they are very Judge-centric. Does that make sense to you at all?
4: Totally. And I think, I agree with you 100%, but I think one thing that is a factor in all this is Judge has been out for a while, as has Stanton, and they've added guys like Luis Garcia, who is freaking awesome, man. George Lombard getting called up. So they've made additions to the team to make them more formidable, too, in those guys' absence as well.
3: They're more of a team.
4: They are.
3: They're more of a team. It's not like, wow, man, Judge is a superstar. They really are.
4: I think that Luis Garcia, Jim, coming from the Nationals at the deadline, I think he might be a superstar. That guy can go, man. He is unbelievable.
3: Lombard, man.
4: He's that awesome, dude. Too.
3: Yeah, Bring Him Home is the name of that song, not The Prayer. You're right. I apologize. When I first said Bring Him Home, but I thought it was The Prayer, so thank you very much. Bring Him Home, yeah. Great song. Good friend of mine said he likes the Fiddler on the Roof. Saw that on Broadway, too. Great show. And I will tell you, the movie for Fiddler on the Roof is great.
4: Really
3: with
4: good.
3: With Tevier.
4: No doubt.
3: With Tevier. That dude, Topol, I mean, and his name is Tevier. His name in real life is Topol. And, I mean, when he gets down low, if I were a rich man, yaddle deedle deedle digga digga diddle diddle dong. Oh, yeah. He's big time, dude. That was a great show. I love that show. Anyway, yeah, Ben Rice, I just got a text from Skinny. He said Ben Rice has flourished without Judge because he's figured it out now.
4: Yes.
3: Yeah, it's a foundation young piece. I agree. They got some good young players. Now, I'm not saying they should trade Judge. I'm just saying I think they play better baseball all around without Judge, no doubt without Stanton. I mean, he's just a strikeout waiting to happen nowadays.
4: I'll give you a third one.
3: And then every once in a while, he'll hit the ball 480 feet. But, you know, what?
4: I'll give you a third one. Making Jazz Chisholm a platoon player, because they had that guy playing like he was a star and he's not performing like one. He has been astronomically better as a platoon player, even though there's been rumors that he's been grumbling about it at the locker rooms and whoever will listen. The team is better, and they're a better team for it.
3: He'll probably get traded in the offseason. That's my guess.
4: I think you're right.
3: Because you're exactly right. They're a better team.

0: team. It's all about the team. That's why I said I go on the rant when I was doing a television with Tom Brenneman, and we'd come in. Tom used to be the Cubs guy, and we would sit in the box, and they'd be down, 5-1. Of course, the Diamondbacks were great. I mean, they won the World Series, and the crowd would all be there. No one would leave, and then in like the seventh inning, Sosa would come up and hit a bomb, and they'd all cheer like crazy, and then they'd leave and go across the street to Wrigleyville and drink, and be happy that Sosa, because after the game, Tom and I would go over to Wrigleyville and have a drink together and just watch the Cubby fans. And I mean, it really was bad. They didn't care as much about winning as they did seeing Sosa hit a home run. And good thing the Sosa was corking his bats, right? And taking steroids. And pretending like he couldn't speak English. Don't you just love that, dude? Were you too young to see that press conference? Have you ever seen that press conference with him and McGuire?
1: Absolutely have seen that press conference. Absolutely.
0: One of the most embarrassing things I've ever seen in my life. I mean, it is Mark McGuire sitting up there and saying the stupidest things you've ever heard in your life. And then Sammy Sosa needing an interpreter. Meanwhile, he's talking English like crazy before the games to his teammates and whoever wants to know.
1: Jim,
0: what a joke.
1: Before we get done here, can I ask you about another game? The White Sox, obviously the Astros were very disappointing all season, barely even snuck in, so I'm not saying that's like a great series victory or anything, but how do you feel about the White Sox as they move on now to play the Guardians?
0: I think that'll be a great series. I mean, they're in the same division, and the White Sox, first series win since, what, 2019-something? What was
1: since
0: it?
1: Since they won the World Series in 2000, well, what would that have been,
0: six.
1: Five? Five or six?
0: Five. 21 years. Is that crazy? 21 years since they've won a playoff series. I think the Guardians have got a little bit more experience. I expect the Guardians will have the home field. Not expect, they do. I probably would lean towards the Guardians, but let me tell you something. Just like in football with wild card teams, if you are hot, and look at the Padres. I mean, the Padres are playing baseball like they're the best team in the entire major leagues, And it's a little bit embarrassing what Crow Armstrong did. But what they did was, Crow Armstrong is still a young player. You know what they did to him, dude? They said, all right, you're the MVP, congratulations. We're going to make sure that you don't beat us, and we're going to make you swing at bad pitches. And let me tell you something. There might be 20 people in the history of the game that do not get frustrated when that happens. Like Barry Bonds. Diamondbacks played him one time. A couple times he went 0-for-0 with like 4 walks. You know what I'm saying? And I was on the air a couple of times with Tom Brenneman saying, listen, he's amazing. He's one of the best hitters of all time. But when you're the star of the team, sometimes you have to expand your zone. And I got ripped for it a little bit, but I don't care. I understand that walks are important, but sometimes, dude, when you come up with a man on second and there's 2 outs and you're the best player in the league and the guy throws you a fastball that's like, about a quarter of an inch outside, sometimes you got to go, I'm going to expand the zone. Does that make sense to you at all, J-Mo?
1: 100%, yeah.
0: I mean, not everybody, but if you're the star. So, yeah, he broke Babe Ruth. He broke Babe Ruth's record for the most walks. I said on the air that's one of the most unbelievable. I mean, if you break anything that Babe Ruth has done, you just bow down. There's certain people, if you break, like Babe Ruth and Ted Williams and people like that, when you break records from them, bow down. But I got to tell you, I want my 4-hole hitter, my 3-hole, my 4-hole, my 5-hole. If they're in RBI situations, sometimes I don't want you to walk. But what they did with Armstrong is that they gave him pitches that were a little bit out of the zone that looked good, and that's not what he's good at. So he went 0-for-7 with a walk. And by the way, he had a lot of walks this year too. But you get to the playoffs, dude. I will tell you this, man. I did not walk very much. That's one of the things I look back on that I probably regret. I did not walk very much. I wanted to hit. And in the big leagues, after I tore it up when I first got there, that hurt me a little bit because they knew that they didn't have to throw me strikes, all right? But I was in the playoffs. We were in the playoffs, and we were playing, this is in AAA. We won the championship, and we were playing Richmond, and they were the Braves, and I was facing Smoltz, and, you know, he's throwing 97 miles an hour with a nasty slider. And I'm in there hitting in the four hole, and I'm telling you what, Smoltzy, he threw almost every pitch. He threw me a slider that was off the plate. It was unbelievable. Almost every pitch, and I, you know, I'm somebody that didn't like to walk, J-Mo, and sure enough, I swung at some of those pitches. Now I did hit one of his sliders that was outside off the end of my bat with the bases loaded to drive in two. We won the series, but I had bad at-bats, if you know what I'm saying. I had bad at-bats. You got to say to yourself, okay, you throw me a slider. If it's in the middle, if it's in the zone, I'm going to light it up. But if it's not, I'm going to spit on it. That's what we say as baseball players. You know, just spit on the pitch. Just spit on it. And I wasn't good at doing that, J-Mo. I can openly admit it.
1: Jim,
0: I wasn't.
1: I know we got to get to a break here, but you struck me with talking about being a four-hole hitter and stuff like that. How do you feel about the modern way of thinking where we're going to give our best guys, regardless of where they would traditionally hit in the lineup, as many at-bats as possible and batting them first and second in the lineup?
0: I personally don't like it. I understand it. If you go over it, people, this is something that's one of the most mind-boggling things you'll ever hear in your life, but go check it out. The three-hole hitter, at the end of the, if you hit somebody in the three-hole all year long and you hit somebody in the four-hole all year long, the three-hole hitter over 162 games will have something like 40 or 45 more at-bats. I don't know how you explain it. I don't know how that is. It's weird. Now, if you move up to the one-hole, you're going to get even more. My problem is I believe the number one hitting stat for big boys is RBIs. That's me. People don't even care about him anymore. Nobody mentions him. Tell them what you texted me about the other day. What they had a big hitter come up, and what did they have underneath of him?
1: Oh my God. On all the NBC broadcasts, they put the OPS under their name. Just give me the dang batting average.
0: Yeah, they don't care. You know why? Because the batting average is so bad. You hear Al Especk, Trout led the Angels this year in batting average. He hit .242. That's an embarrassment.
1: Hitting's contagious,
0: Jim. That's why they don't put it up, because they look ridiculous. Yeah, this guy's in the 3-0, the best hitter on the team, and he's hitting .255. So I don't like it. I understand a little bit of the theory, but you know, Crow Armstrong hit what did he hit leadoff home runs this year? Was it like 12 or 15? I know, something like that. If he was in the 3-hole, maybe one of those two guys get on, and it's a 2-run homer instead of a solo shot. Another RBI for him, another run for the team. I'm sorry, dude. I don't like a lot of the theories they have nowadays. Do you like it?
1: I don't mind the hitting first and second, and I see the value in OPS. I absolutely do, but not in lieu of the value of batting average. That still has value. On base percentage by itself has value. OPS has value. Slugging by itself has value. But don't tell me that batting average doesn't matter, because that's a crock of you-know-what.
0: I agree. And you notice they never tell you how many RBIs anybody
1: has
0: anymore.
1: Also a crock of you-know-what. Like, if that matters. That's how you win games, is getting runs in. I don't understand why that's been devalued. It drives me nuts, Jim.
0: I know. And let me tell you this. It used to be every single game when you walked up to the plate, average, home runs, RBIs, right? And then if you were like a leadoff hitter, they might put stolen bases instead of home runs. But they always put the average, and they always put the RBI. And if you were a little guy, maybe they'd go run scored and stolen bases. I'm sick of it, dude. I can't stand it. I'm right there with you, man. The way they do things nowadays. But what I'm trying to say to you is the New York Yankees, without Judge and Stanton in the lineup, look more like a team that is playing baseball from 20 years ago. Like, get ready to watch the Brewers in Tampa. For you people that don't watch anything during the regular season and you start watching the playoffs, watch how Tampa Bay and Milwaukee plays.
1: That's right.
0: By the way, I told you I'm picking Milwaukee to win the whole thing.
1: Man, they're playing against those red hot Padres, Jim. That's
0: I know.
1: Me.
0: It's going to be hard. But guess what? They're going to have to start in that stupid dome that they built up there in Milwaukee. So.
1: That's right.
0: Hopefully it'll be chilly.
1: Oh, you know it will be. Man, you see all those long sleeves in the Yankee game last night? You know it's cold up there in Milwaukee. Yeah.
0: That's the deal, man. When you got to go north. I mean, I played baseball in Rochester, dude. Literally, you know, the season starts in April, and then it ends in September, and there's like 2.5 months of good weather. We would get up there in April, and it'd be like 50 degrees, 45 degrees. So, yeah, it's northern baseball, man, especially if you're from San Diego or Texas or something. It's not easy. And then if you get jammed or hit the ball off the bat, you feel like you got bees in your hands, dude. I mean, your hands are just like, you know, I mean, and it'll stay in there for a pretty long time, too. Worst thing in the world, dude, is when some dude throws a fastball in on you, and he breaks your bat, and it's freezing cold, and the ball goes foul. Because then you got to go get another bat, and the bat, you put the pine tar on it, so daggone cold, the pine tar barely works. And then you get up to the bat, and your hands feel like you got 5 bees in each one of them. They're like buzzing. You can barely hold the bat. Worst thing in the world, dude. Horrible. Every time you get on the end of the bat or a broken bat, you want the ball to be fair when it's cold. 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I'm here today at the Grand Casino Hotel and Resort in Shawnee. It's a beautiful day outside. Come see us. I got a couple things I want to get into. Travers Take. 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

0: Good day to Grand Casino Hotel and Resort, Shawnee. I am way behind, so let's go to Traber's Take.
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2: You know what really grinds my gears?
1: 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If you love seafood, go taste the freshness at Hook and Reel. 6320 Southwest 3rd, right off I-40 in MacArthur.
0: Okay, let me talk a little bit about the trade with the Steelers and Joey Porter Jr., okay? Now, the Steelers, for some reason, they would rather pay dudes that are going to be old in their contract than guys that are going to be young in the contract. Now, let me tell you this. I don't think Joey Porter deserved what he was asking for. I mean, the guy, he made the Pro Bowl, but he's not a all-pro, if you know what I mean. Like some of these other guys, like the Gonzalez kid and the other kid up there in Seattle. There are a bunch of these dudes that are all cornerbacks. Stingley. Now, he was second in the league to Stingley in covering people on man-to-man. So I will tell you Dallas Cowboy fans, or should I call you the Pittsburgh Steelers South now? Because all you keep doing is just taking players from the Steelers, who, by the way, are a mediocre team. I will tell you that he'll frustrate you because he'll have some bad penalties, but he'll get in somebody's face. I read a great article today that talked about this. The Dallas Cowboys play man-to-man, but they don't play man-to-man where you get up in somebody's face. They play off of the ball and then play man-to-man. And guess what? This guy, Joey Porter Jr., he wants to be up in somebody's face. So that's going to be interesting how they do that. But, you know, the Steelers will pay people like Ramsey, who's old, and, you know, T.J. Watt, who is older. Now, he looks like he's in a lot better shape this year after the injuries he had last year. But the point is, I don't think they should have paid him as much as he wanted. But I sure as heck, if you're trying to win this year, now he has had a bad back and he hadn't played yet. He started to practice. I guarantee you he'll play with the Cowboys. Some of these guys, when they're arguing about their contracts, they decide that they can't play. And to me, that's just so weak. And the Steelers finally said, okay, we'll let you go. Well, the Steelers have the highest paid defense in the league. I don't understand why in the world they didn't say to him, look, dude, just play this year. You know, we'll get after it. You have a great year, and then you'll be a free agent, and we'll give you an offer. Other people will give you an offer, and you'll be able to go somewhere. Instead, they decided to trade him for a sixth-round pick this year and a second-round pick next year, all right? But for you Dallas Cowboy fans, you're going to like some of it, and you're going to not like some of it. I know they got a bunch of injuries, and frankly, your defense is not good, even though they told us it would be good, but there you go. That's how I look at the trade. I don't think either side. I do think the Dallas Cowboys probably got the better side. But I do like the second-round pick the following year for the Steelers, if you're a Steeler fan. And I'm still a Steeler fan down deep. I'm just not going to cheer for this pig who's running the team. Now, let me talk about the Dallas Cowboys. Okay, at the end of the game, and I hope that somebody will message me, or maybe J-Mo, you can tell me. At the end of the game, all right, they had third and goal from the 2-yard line. There was about 10 seconds left. They sent in the play, and they told Dak Prescott, look at Pickens, and if he's open, throw it to him. If he's not, throw it away, right? That's what they said to him. And this guy, I believe, is in his ninth year. And he's definitely one of the top 10 quarterbacks for sure in the league. And he's making $60 million a year. $60 million. And this dude didn't even wait for Pickens to get out of his break. He throws it in the stands, almost. And you're telling me there's a lot of people to blame because after that, actually, there were 13 seconds to go. He threw it out of bounds. Then they're 10. They kicked the field goal. They're 7. And then we'll talk a little bit more about what happened then. But why haven't I heard Dak Prescott? And maybe I didn't hear it. J-Mo, maybe you can help me. I have heard Jerry Jones say, I don't know what was going on there. You could see that he was really mad and frustrated. I heard the head coach say, boy, I really messed up at the end of the game. But I haven't heard Dak Prescott. Because all Dak Prescott, remember now, 9 years in the league. We all agree the guy's a really good player. All he had to do was wait one more second. And Pickens comes wide open. He didn't even let him come out of the break. And it wasn't like he threw it like high to see if he could catch it, and if not, it goes out of bounds. He threw the ball 15 feet over his head. So, J-Mo, have you heard Dak say anything about I messed up? Because I'm telling you right now, dude, if I was making $60 million and I did what he did right there, I'd have been coming out and saying, forget about what anybody else did. I blew this game.
3: He didn't say it as bluntly as you just did, but he did say that he should have given the throw a bit more time. But this actually came after Brian Schottenheimer said after the game that he told Dak immediately basically to just throw the ball away. I don't understand why you would run that play and tell your quarterback not to give it a chance.
0: Well, listen, dude. I had coaches who would say things like that. Now, Jimmy Johnson, I wanted to start, but I'm talking like in high school. When there was no way they were taking me out of a game, right? That's where Dak is. I had my coach on the when they ran a play in with a guy, and the guy said, hey, he said to do this. If I thought there was something better to do as being the quarterback, I did it. I'm not talking about not running the play. I wasn't, defiant. But if they were to say to me, hey, listen, get the ball, throw the ball out of bounds if he's not open, I'd wait to see if he was coming open. And he came open. It was touchdown. If he throws that ball, none of the other stuff matters. Now, look, the Dallas Cowboys are losing because their defense stinks. It's not because of their offense. But, my gosh. You know, then, of course, they kick the field goal. It goes down to 7. And how stupid was it to kick it in the daggone end zone? I mean, what a joke that was. It was by far the worst thing that you could do. You know what? If you were afraid of the ball being returned for a touchdown, my gosh, man. You know, kick it way up in the air, a real high, a pooch kick. I know if it doesn't get to the 20 that it goes a little bit further out too, but at least they got to catch the ball and do something with it. And even if they call a fair catch, there'll be 1 second that goes off. That was stupid. And then, of course, the defense that they ran was just absolutely ridiculous. I've never seen a situation in my life where there is one specific thing that can win the game for the other team, and you decide that's the part you're not going to cover, right? If they'd have thrown a 10-yard pass, you had it covered. If they'd have thrown a 50-yard pass, you had it covered. But a 27-yard pass? Nope. You just let him right in the middle, throw it to him, go down, timeout, kick a 56-yard field goal, you're done. That, ladies and gentlemen, is why people like me and others say the Cowboys are never winning. It's like you're jinxed, dude. That is the worst. Doesn't matter who your head coach is. Doesn't matter who anybody is. You're going to do something stupid to lose a game. J-Mo, would you like to comment?
3: I only want to add one more piece in here. It appears that on the sideline after the play, Dak Prescott looking at the tablet there, you read his lips. He says, worst play call of the day, bleeping trash.
0: So well, it wasn't the worst play call of the day because the dude came wide open. If you'd have waited 1 second, Dak, 1 second, you win the game. So maybe you didn't like the play call, but he was open right there in the end zone. You can say how bad the call was all you want. Is that fair?
3: I think so.
0: Unbelievable, man. I'm sorry. Yes. The reason why the Dallas Cowboys are 1-2 is because their defense is bad. I will totally agree with that every day of the week. But their superstar quarterback, who, by the way, I love. If you've listened to me over the last 9 years, I'm the one when he came in the game and said, goodbye, Tony Romo. This guy's better than Tony Romo. And Tony Romo was good. But I was right. He is better than Tony Romo. Now, he's not winning just like Tony Romo did, but I don't know if it's their fault. But I'm telling you right now, Dak Prescott needs to look at himself. He thinks that was a bad call? Great. You know what? Sometimes bad calls turn into really good plays. It's up to you to make it, big boy. You're the $60 million man a year. Right? Yes. All right, we need to take an OG&E break. We'll come back. Rick's picks are next. We got Rick on the line. By the way, I gave Rick a winner last week. Thank you very much. And we're here at the Grand Casino Hotel and Resort, Shawnee. We'll be back on The Animal.
4: 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Ryan Ratke and Ross Tucker have the call on Thursday Night Football.
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13: Are the Bears actually going to move to Indiana? 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
17: It's been a debacle for over 3 years. 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

0: And now, ladies and gentlemen, we're going to bring in our man, Rick Haynes. He is the owner of the Johnny's around here. Been around for 55 years. Rick, how you doing? How was your vacation? Where'd you go? What'd you do?
1: It was a great vacation. We had a trip planned to Italy for quite a while now.
0: So what parts of Italy did you go to?
1: We went to Venice, Florence, and Rome. All the main. I had been there before. My wife had not. But gosh, what a beautiful place!
0: My mama, who is named Florence, was from her family was from the Florence area. So anyway, that's where my mom came from, and then they named her when she was born over here. They named her Florence. So I thought that was pretty cool. My grandbaby in the belly right now. My daughter just informed me the other day that they were going to name her Florence. So I'm going to be crying like a baby when she comes out.
1: Well, no kidding. What an honor to your mother, right? And then
0: yep.
1: Yeah, what about the greatest food in the world? Unbelievable. I mean, how
0: Johnny's
1: good is it?
0: Too. Yeah, but you got great food too, dude. What are you talking about, man? You got great food at Johnny's.
1: Yeah, well, yeah, but it's completely different. But yeah, I've got great food for 55 years, dude. Hamburgers, French fries, onion rings, homemade vegetable soup, homemade pies, great salads, baked potatoes. A lot of people don't know we have baked potatoes. We sell a lot of baked potatoes, and then of course we have all kinds of items now. We've added fried okra and we just keep doing what we need to do, and customers are loving it. And gosh, we talk every week, Jim, about the burger bars. And next week I have a burger bar for 200 on one day and 100 on the next. And
0: wow.
1: They just all of a sudden, you know, we've been doing more, you know, marketing with that and putting it on Instagram and different places. And they're just going through the roof, to be honest with you. So we're selling a lot of burger bars. Our rooms, we've had several high school reunions in our private rooms and other meetings, and I guess October, September seems to be a big month for high school reunions for some reason. And you know, things are great. I mean, just 55 years, we're just starting, you know, on our 56th coming up next September, and we keep doing things that we can do. And so we love what we do. We love Johnny's. We love the fact it's my dad's company. You know, talking about your mom's name, my dad's name, it's a legacy in Oklahoma City. And, you know, we're very proud of it. We're very proud of it. Very blessed.
0: That's awesome.
1: So,
0: you can also, instead of bowing down to Johnny's, you can bow down to me because I gave you a winner, big boy, in Oregon. Okay?
1: Well, you did give me a winner, but you also gave Rob's Ranch a winner. So there you go.
0: That's right. So you're going to donate. How much money are you going to donate to Rob's Ranch?
1: No. You are, because you lost.
0: I won. Oregon won. It was easy. What are you talking about? It was an easy win. They were given.
1: I thought you told me. No, I thought you were taking USC. Okay.
0: No.
1: All good.
0: Oregon, stop it. Hey,
1: okay.
0: You're not trying to get out of that money, are you? Come on, dude.
1: No. I will show you the text to Fitzpatrick, but it's all good. I will donate $500 to Rob's Ranch. Be glad to do that. So,
0: okay, now listen to this. I'm going to make sure I'm going to go to my text message with Mr. Rick Haynes. H is for Rick Haynes. Who am I pulling for tomorrow? Oregon -3. There it is,
1: yeah,
0: right
1: dude,
0: there in writing.
1: Yeah, who am I pulling for?
0: No, that's you. Yeah, that's right.
1: I'll send you Fitzpatrick's text. So anyway, it says if Jim loses, whatever, it's all good. I'll be glad to donate money to Rob Ranch. That's your charity.
0: I put you on the same side as me. That's what I did because listen, I loved Oregon. That was one of my picks. J-Mo, tell him, was it one of my picks?
2: Sure was.
0: So, I wanted you to be the one to pay $500. See what I'm saying? So that's what I did.
1: Well,
0: aren't I smart?
1: Well, you're smart. I'm going to pay it. Well, good pick for Rob's Ranch. I'm glad to do it.
0: I knew you would. Okay, so do you have a pick for us this week?
1: I do.
0: Okay.
1: I think that I'm going to go with Florida over Missouri.
0: Oh. I don't know about that one, dude. I think you might be right, riding the wave of the Florida Gators winning against Mississippi. By the way, that was my T&W Tire Lock of the Week. Florida was against Mississippi.
1: I mean, Jim, just how hard is it to pick? I don't mean it's the wrong way, but good God, man, it's crazy out there.
0: You know what it is? Let me tell you something, Rick. This is a great – I told J-Mo this. If you would have a hard time with your hard-earned money walking up to the window in Vegas and saying, I want 220 to win 200 on so-and-so. And if it would be hard for you to do that, that's the side you should pick.
1: Yeah, yeah. That's,
0: you know?
1: Probably, that's probably great advice. Yeah, I hear you.
0: Because idiots like me walk up to the window all over the world and go, yeah, well, that's a great pick. That's an easy pick. I'm going to go pick that one. And Vegas wins. Remember, Vegas wins.
1: Yes, they do. Yes, they do. But they pick both. They went on both sides. So they've got it figured out. But anyway, I'm going to ride the bandwagon just like you said. I'm going to ride the bandwagon to Florida. Hell, who knows? I don't know.
0: I hope you're right. I hope you're right, big boy. All right, man.
1: All right, buddy. Thank you.
0: Good. You got something else you want to say there?
1: No. Just I'm excited for football season this year. It's crazy, though. It's absolutely crazy. And I'm going to say a prayer for my Sooners and hope they get better.
0: Yeah, they need some prayers. There's no doubt about that, dude, especially on offense. So, all right, Rick Johnny's, we love it, man. Thanks a lot.
1: Bye-bye.
0: See you, brother. That's Rick Haynes from Johnny's. Great. If you haven't been to a Johnny's, I know you're living in a cave, but great burgers. I told you all before, incredibly underrated vegetable soup, beef vegetable soup. It's so good. Great pies. I love their onion rings. 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I'm here today at the Grand Casino Hotel and Resort. Shawnee, come on out, win some money. The craps table will open up in about an hour if you want to fire dice. And we just love to see you out here. Come on out, get something to eat, maybe stay at the hotel. The Flame Brazilian Steakhouse is out of this world, too. So come on out. We love it. We'll be back on The Leader in Sports, The Animal.
2: 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It's an SEC showdown in Knoxville. Tennessee came up short against top-ranked Texas in its conference opener. Now, the Vols look to bounce back as the 3-1 Auburn Tigers come to town.
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0: Hour number two. Welcome back. I'm Jim Traber on this beautiful day. The north wind is turning. High tomorrow is supposed to be 72 degrees, J-Mo.
23: I like to hear that.
0: That's going to be similar when you are coaching up there in Wisconsin.
23: That's right. I think it's already been that temperature up in Wisconsin for a few weeks now, Jim.
0: I know it, man. That winter up there stinks, doesn't it?
23: I like it. They just have the infrastructure to handle it. They got these big snow... whatever you call them, snow trucks. They're the size of, like, army tanks, Jim, and they've got a whole fleet of them that go out there in the middle of the night. The road is clear by morning after every snowstorm. It's unbelievable.
0: Wait till you get to be 60-something. I used to love it, too, when I was your age. And then when you get to be 60-something, any extreme, hot or cold, you can't stand. Al Eshbeck used to sit on the air in the summertime before he would go away on his vacation and tell me how much he loved it when it was 100 degrees. Oh, he just loved it. Now, nope, he doesn't like it anymore.
23: I can't get too hot. I can't get with the hot, but I can get with the cold. But you're right, that could change as I grow older here.
0: Extremes, man. Not good. All right, people, you are now going to be the third star. You're not the number one, that's me. J-Mo's number two, you can be number three. Call in, 405-900-9957. That's our Lucky Star line. Sorry, here at 8. Also, 405-900-9957 is the Johnny Charcoal Broiler text line. So, either way, get in. We're going to try to get to you. Let's get to the phones. You're on the Sports Animal. Go ahead, please.
24: Hey, Jim, what's up, man?
0: How you doing, man?
24: Good. Hey, I had a call in today to talk about our teams making this trade real quick.
0: Okay.
24: So I was going to tell you, I was just going to give you my point of view of why I think that this trade was really good for the Cowboys, to be honest. Number one, I think it really helps Caleb Downs big time. I mean, he's been playing out of position, and I think having another, you know, stud back in the back end will help him tremendously, more than anybody else. And then, I mean, at the end of the day, they have three options with him after the season. You can sign him, you can franchise him, or if he walks, you can let him walk, and you get a third-round pick. Is it a compensatory pick you get?
0: Yeah, right.
24: Yeah, so, and then I think also they kept the pick in this draft, which is really good. And I don't think next year's draft is supposed to be as talented or deep. So I think keeping the second-round pick in this upcoming draft instead of the next year's was also a good piece of business. So those
0: That's
24: are just
0: solid.
24: Reasons why I think, yeah, those are just reasons I think that as a, from that side, why I think it was a good trade. I mean, because really you don't have much to lose, I guess, out of it. I mean.
0: Right. I see what you're saying. I mean, listen, yeah. Here's the deal. The Steelers are one of the worst drafting teams right now you'll ever see when they used to be the best of all time, okay? They don't know what they're doing anymore. If you go back and look at their last six or seven first-round picks, they're none of them, hardly any of them are playing for them anymore. It's ridiculous. Now Porter, who was a 32nd pick in the draft, second round, you know, he's the very last pick, he's now gone too. So for the Steelers to get a second-round pick in 2 years, unless they get rid of Omar Khan, I don't know if it'll be any good anyway. That's the first thing. The second thing is, if you're a Dallas Cowboy fan, this guy, you will love the way he plays until he starts getting horrible penalties, because he is good for at least one or two holding or illegal contacts or pass interferences every game. But that's because he is unbelievably aggressive. So, and your cornerbacks are terrible right now. So I agree with you with Downs. I really wish, if I was the Cowboys, I'd figured out a way to get Downs into some coverage a little bit more. Because safeties, I'm not saying they're a dime a dozen, he's a great player, but they're not as important of a player as other positions. You look at the Hamilton kid with the Ravens, and he's played against the Steelers. I've watched him, gosh, many, many times. He is a great player. And when they let him go and rove the field and run up and hit people or cover somebody, he's incredible. But when you just put him back there to be a safety, there's too many plays where he doesn't do anything. So that's what they got to figure out with Downs. I got to tell you, your defensive coordinator right now, dude, I know he's young. I'll give him some time. But when I saw that last play of that game and they just let the dude run exactly where you don't want him to run to lose the game, that really concerned me.
24: For sure. But, Jim, you got to remember, I'm used to Trayvon Diggs being my number one corner.
0: Great
24: so
0: point.
24: This is an upgrade.
0: No, hey, dude, that's a great point. You're right. That's a great point.
24: He was a bum. I mean,
0: I agree.
24: So, I mean, so, and then real quick, so say you can only sign one long term. Would you rather sign Joey Porter or George Pickens?
0: Wow. Well, I mean, that's a great...
24: I think you sign the corner, right? Because you can get receivers anywhere.
0: I agree. Right? I agree. But I do think that when you have the second best combo, in my opinion, of wide receivers to Cincinnati, that's a big thing to have. But yeah, the corner's more important. You're right. There's wide receivers all over the place. But Pickens, if, you know, he hadn't done anything stupid yet with you guys, and that's really good. And when he doesn't do anything stupid, he's a star, man. I mean, he's unbelievable.
24: Yeah.
0: But Joey Porter Jr., you'll like him. But then what will happen is you'll have a close game, you'll see a flag flying in, and there'll be a sack. And then they'll go, before the pass is thrown, illegal contact, number 24. I mean, it's going to happen, guaranteed. So get ready for it.
24: Who do you like tonight?
0: I don't know, man. I mean, this is a 2-2-1 teams that I think are both pretty bad. I think the Steelers probably go in there and win. I think Cleveland's a little bit of a fantasy, but I'm going to tell you this. Monken will have something for the Steeler defense, and Cleveland's defense is pretty good. I kind of like the under. I don't think it's going to be real high scoring. I think the final score of this game might be like 17-13 Steelers, something like that. I wouldn't bet a lot on it because I just don't know if I like either side a lot. But yeah. I do think that they'll be killing each other. You know, it's in that conference. And when you

0: young mother who was stabbed to death at a bus stop in Virginia by a man who had more than 30 prior arrests, including for violent crimes, soft on crime policies, prosecutors who don't prosecute. Well, now we know that the alleged assailant also, drum roll please, wait for it, in the country, let's say it all together, illegally. This was an illegal immigrant.
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2: 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It's south of Paul's Valley. And it's incredible. 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And then we're broadcasting down there from 5:30 in the morning until 2. Curtis Fitzpatrick, Matt Ravis, Mark Rogers, they're all going to be there. I will come by, Julie and I will come by there in the neighborhood of 10 o'clock, and I'll go on the air for a little bit with Ravis, meet people, say hi. Then I'll go all the way down there, and then I'll be doing my show at 2 o'clock from the reservoir outside in this area right near it. It's in the Toyota Music Factory. It's really nice, Las Colinas. Then, right down the street from there, Al will be doing his show in the Marriott Hotel. He'll be right there. It's a little outdoor area that looks out over a little lake. It's beautiful. So Al will be doing that, too. That'll be Friday. I mean, nobody's doing that, trust me. I mean, the other stations have tried to do it, but they stink and they don't know what they're doing. I mean, we get, you know, hundreds of people that come to ours. They get 5. Then, Saturday, get ready. We're going to have, OSU? OSU plays at 11 a.m. So that means we'll have an early unsportsmanlike conduct. And then at 9 a.m., you'll have pregame for OSU. Then at 11:30, Al Eschbeck and I will be on the fairgrounds. Okay, it's really easy. I forget the gate we're at. Can't remember the gate, but it's a great spot, man. We got this big, huge oak tree by us. Got a nice little area where you can stand around, get yourself a beer, listen to the show, get a corn dog. Al and I will be doing the show from 11:30 to about 2. And then Al and I will scurry over to the stadium so we can get the barbecue before the game. We'll watch a little bit over half there, and then we'll come back there, and we'll do our post-game show. Also, OSU will be doing a post-game show up in Stillwater. They're playing UCF. So, say it again?
3: The Grand Gate in front of the African-American Museum.
2: That's right, the African-American Museum at the Grand Gate. Thank you very much, J-Mo. I knew about the African-American Museum. I went in there last time. It's pretty cool. And so it's just a great place. So come on by. We'd love to see you. Al and I will be getting after it in our Dobson Fiber Mobile Studios. It will be a great day. And I'm telling you, people, the post-game shows, if you haven't listened to our post-game shows, it's about as good a radio as you're ever going to hear. Because Al and I get fired up, and then the daggone fans get fired up. So please, please, please join in. Jim, all right? It's going to be a great day.
3: I keep hearing they're serving cold beer at all these spots, and that piques my interest a little bit.
2: Now, unfortunately, you, big boy, not unfortunately, but you won't be any a part of it. You'll have to wait till next year to experience it.
3: That's right.
2: Because that is your wedding day, isn't it?
3: That's right. That's Saturday. But I'll be having a cold beer myself, so I'll join all of the people that come to see you guys with a cold beer. How about that?
2: Now, tell me what time exactly is your wedding?
3: Jim, you're trying to get me in trouble. I believe I'm going to say 3:30. I hope nobody I love and care about is listening, but I believe it's at 3:30.
2: Should we call you? Should we call the fiance?
3: No, we can't do that. I think she's, you know, we're in the throes of it, Jim. So I think she's busy today. But I'm pretty confident, Mike.
2: You know what?
3: My guess is 3:30.
2: She would love to come on with me. I think she enjoyed it immensely last time.
3: She did.
2: Okay, I think you told me before that the wedding was at 5.
3: It could be at 5. That's certainly very possible. It could be at 5, 3:35. I know I'll be there no matter what time it's at.
2: Oh, my gosh. Oh, that's beautiful. Okay, let's get to the phones. By the way, somebody just said if the kickoff doesn't land,

0: end in the kicking zone, then the receiving team cannot return it. That's right. Thank you, my man. That's a stupid kickoff. If you're too short, but then don't they get the ball if it's too short on like the 40? I think it's what?
1: That's right.
0: 35 is if it goes in the end zone.
1: No, I think you're right. It's 40.
0: But if it's short of the kicking zone, then it's the 40. So all you got to do is kick it really, really high to about the 5-yard line. Nobody's returning kickoffs for touchdowns anymore. It was stupid what they did. Let's get a call in. You're on the Sports Animal. Go ahead, please.
2: Jim, what is up, my man?
0: How are you, man?
2: Doing pretty good, brother. Doing pretty good. Okay, so
0: good.
2: Have a question for you on the OU situation-ish, if you call it that, because I really believe that a lot of us kind of believe that they might be 3-2 when they get out of Texas, honestly. So I think they're tracking, but I didn't think their offense was going to be this terrible. But my question to you is, I think this is year 3 with Jim Nagy. Is that right?
0: Maybe 2.5, but you're in the right area.
2: Okay, so my question to you on this is, do you maybe think that I believe Brent Venables has trust issues when it comes to the offense? Period. Just after Levy left and how it went down with Luttrell, all that, and I really believe that he has massive trust issues. So my question to you is, do you think that there might be a little bit of a disconnect between Nagy and Arbuckle and Nagy and Venables on the offensive side and what they're wanting to bring in? Or do you think that they're still having a hard time replacing what was there that wasn't great and we're still seeing kind of that cycle through, or is it just bad all around? And I just want to get your thoughts on that. I'll pick up there, man. Thank you.
0: Thank you. Listen, I said it yesterday on the air. Nobody talks about Nagy. Nobody. He's just kind of skating through. And I'm not saying it's all his fault, but he's the guy that everybody told us about that had this incredible ability to analyze and rate players and things in the NFL. So I don't know how the progression is. I don't know if the players come to him. The coaches come to him and say, "We really like this guy." Wow. Look at this stat, dude. The Steelers are 0-9 on Thursday night in road games when it's a division opponent. 0-9. Gosh, I'm not betting the Steelers then.
1: Man, that's scary.
0: Whew. That is bad, isn't it? Yeah. Anyway, I do think that no one's talking about Jim Nagy, and I think it's because we have no idea how the progression is. You know, we really don't know. Is he looking at players? I mean, I do know for a fact that he was the one that wanted Jaden Ott. I know that's true, for a fact. And then, of course, the guy never played. They gave him $600,000 or $700,000. I don't know how the progression is. I would hope that Venables would have the last say on a player. But I think that, like, what if Venables says, "We really want this defensive end," and Nagy says, "Okay, we can give him $700,000, and someone else is offering him $800,000, and Venables wants to go to $900,000, does the GM say, "No, you can't do that"? I don't know the progression. And as far as him and Arbuckle, I don't think that's him. I don't think Nagy gets involved in what's going on in the field. Look, people, I know you get tired of me saying I was right, but I also say when I was wrong. But every single person who covers sports in the state of Oklahoma is now saying what I said last November. And I'm going to pay J-Mo like a couple $100 to go find it. Because it's ridiculous. I told you all last November that Brent was taking over and saying we're not going to do anything stupid on offense. And then I thought, okay, after that season, they will let Arbuckle go do what he does. And then we hear we're going to tight ends. We're going to put, we're going to run the ball. We need to be a team that runs the ball. And then I thought, uh-oh, that doesn't sound good because it doesn't seem like that's giving it back to Arbuckle. So now everybody's saying, oh, Brent Venables isn't letting Arbuckle do what he does. That was back in November, but they were winning, so nobody cared. Now that they're losing, now people care. That's why I say to you, for all you people out there that say, I hate OU and I hate OSU, I don't hate anybody. Okay? I just tell things that a lot of people don't want to say because they think they'll get in trouble. I mean, I don't know if you noticed, but I brought up a little bit of this early in the week about the stuff up at OSU with the athletic director. Now, all the people that write blogs and do everything for OSU, they're now talking about it. I've even heard, and I'm not reporting this, but I even heard that it might be this week. I don't know, but, I'm just going to tell you. I went to Oklahoma State University. I loved it. I would never change anything. But I'm not a homer. And that's why I'm the one who will come out and say, there is a fiasco going on up there right now in between the administration and the Board of Regents. Interestingly enough, I went on and talked to Dean. I was going to bring this up later, but if you heard us with Dean yesterday, I talked a lot about it. I got a call from two different people last night. One of them was a pretty daggone big donor, and he said, Jim, keep telling the truth. I got a call from another guy who is, how should I say this? I don't know how to say it. I'll just say a part of the university. Didn't even know he knew my number. Called me up and said, Jim, I love your show and I listen, but you're wrong. And I said, okay. And remember one thing in this business, J-Mo, when people tell you you're wrong and they're involved in it, 99% of the time, you're right. Okay? Remember that, J-Mo.
1: I like it.
0: It's they got problems up there. Great football team. They spent money on, like Alan, Dean and I were talking, wrestling, women's basketball, men's basketball. By the way, if there's some donors out there, how about y'all give more money to baseball? How about you do that? Could you help out the baseball team? By the way, coming up in November, there's this big, huge golf tournament going on at Gallardia. And I'm going to be there, but a lot bigger people than me are going to be there. Mickey Tettleton, Incavilla, Rafael Palmeiro, I think, is coming. It's going to be awesome. OSU baseball, you can just donate some money. Come on out. It's going to be really cool. So look into that for OSU baseball. Time for a cool change. You remember that song, dude? I know that it's time for a cool change. 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I'm here today at the Grand Casino Hotel and Resort in Shawnee. More calls next. Fill them up on the leader in sports, The Animal.
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0: We're back. We were just talking about New England. New England against Buffalo. I want to see New England's defense against Buffalo's offense. Also,
1: that's one of my picks.
0: Great stuff today about Stephen A. Smith brought up something today that was really interesting. He did a big, long deal about how all this stuff that Vrabel got in trouble for, you know, it had to affect the team a little bit and affect him. I mean, he left the team. And I know it wasn't during, like, actual practice, but I'm just sorry. Those things affect it, you know? And he also said they asked him about Drake May, and Vrabel said, believe it or not, I had more than just one job offer or opportunity, and I picked here because of Drake May. So, I mean, he said it with a straight face. Back to the phones. I'm here today at the Grand Casino Hotel and Resort in Shawnee. You're on the Sports Animal. Go ahead, please.
13: Hey, Jim. It's Podfather. How you doing today?
0: Good. How are you, my man?
13: I'm good. Got a question. I asked you this question about 4 or 5 years ago.
0: Okay.
13: And I want to see how you would answer it today, because I asked you, if you may remember, like, what are four college football programs that used to be really, really good that you would like it just makes college football better. And I remember back then you said, I remember you saying Washington. I thought, huh. But then I think the year, next year or the year after is whenever they had a really good year and DeBoer left. But, you know, like four teams, four college football programs that it just makes college football better. And I'm talking about ones that are not real great
0: right today. Well, let me ask you this.
13: Okay.
0: Are you talking about in the last 25 years, or are you talking about in the last 80 years?
13: I mean, I would like to go all the way, go 80 years, whatever year.
0: Well, then Army and Navy are big ones. I mean, Army used to be unbelievable. Navy, both, they were great. Obviously, Nebraska is at the top of the list.
13: Yes.
0: Right now, Florida State, I mean, people don't remember that in the 80s when Bowden was there, was it 11 straight years or 12 straight years they finished in the top four? I mean, nobody does that. Nobody does that nowadays. So those are some of the ones. USC is one. I mean, Lincoln Riley, I don't like Lincoln Riley. I don't like him at all, but I continue to say that he's the best offensive mind I've seen in a long time. But USC has had some incredible teams in the past, and he can't seem to get them over the top. Let me think about this. I mean, if you go way back, Minnesota used to be great before you and I were born.
13: Sure.
0: So, yeah, there's a lot of teams that used to be real good but really aren't that good anymore, you know?
13: No, I agree. I mean, I'd love to see and, you know, like Florida had a little run there for a little while whenever, you know, Spurrier and all that. But, I mean, when I was a kid, you probably remember, you're a little older than I am, but, like, was Pittsburgh dominant for a long time, or was it mainly just when Marino and them were there?
0: I would say this. Pitt had a really nice run, but they weren't, you know, they weren't like a team that was doing it for 10, 12, 15 years. I mean, I was recruited by Pitt, and I told you I got recruited the same year as Marino. And they had some players. I mean, Tony Dorsett, they had a bunch of good players, man, up there. And then Marino came there, and they were really good for a while. But, gosh, look, I'm not saying that they should be good, because the school is in the middle of, like, the the city. I mean, it's just not a very good place. But they play in that beautiful stadium, and they share with the Steelers just an absolutely incredible practice facility. So I would think they should be a little bit better. But, there's a bunch of teams, man, that just fell off the face of the map. And Florida State, now, what, Florida State went, what'd they go, 12-1 about 6 years ago or so. But I don't know, man. Nebraska is obviously the poster child for this. That's what Nebraska is, the poker. They're the number one. But like I said, if you go back 70, 80 years, I mean, Army used to be absolutely unbelievable.
13: Oh, yeah. Oh, yeah. And I remember you asked Trammell, what do you think, Barry? And he goes, well, it's who I – and he wanted it to be who he wanted. He wanted Iowa State. I'm like, come on, Trammell, what are you thinking? But
0: yeah, that's not the right – that's the wrong answer. Wrong answer,
13: yes,
0: sir. Thanks, brother. Appreciate it. 405-900-9957. You're on the Sports Animal. Go ahead, please.
3: Hey, Jim, how you doing?
0: Good. How you doing?
3: I'm good. Hey, so back to the end of game with the Cowboys and the Ravens. You were talking about Dak and not hearing anything from him. I did hear in the post-game press conference, a reporter asked him about that play with Pickens, and he said, it's still fresh. I'm upset. I don't want to get into it right now, which I think is ridiculous for your star quarterback who made a play like that to not answer it. But I did hear that. I haven't heard anything
0: else. Thank you. You know what I think? You know what I think is ridiculous about it is that everybody is blaming the coach. And although I don't know if a coach should be telling a 9-year quarterback in the NFL, hey, if he's not open, throw it away because of the clock. I mean, a quarterback should know that, okay? But the quarterback, I'm just letting you know, when I was playing quarterback, and I certainly wasn't as good as Dak Prescott, but when I was playing quarterback, if my coach said to me, hey, run this play, if he's not open, get it out of bounds because of the clock, I would at least wait a second more to see if he breaks open. You could see that Pickens was creating distance from his defensive back. You could see it on the play. So he's going to turn around. And how many times has you, as a Cowboy fan, seen Dak make that kind of – heck, remember when he beat the Steelers with the last play of the game running across the field? There was a guy behind him, and he made a perfect throw? I mean, Dak, he has to realize, I make that throw, the game is definitely over. It doesn't matter how many seconds are on the clock.
3: Well, if you look at Pickens, even he looks back like, what the heck was that? Like,
0: well, yeah.
3: Come on, man, I was right there, dude.
0: He threw it 15 feet over his head. I mean, the ball almost went in the stands. Man,
3: you got 14 seconds. It's not like you got 3 seconds, and you got a timeout. Hell, you could have run the ball at that point. You've been running the ball decent all game. I was having flashbacks because I'm also an OU fan, and one of my buddies texted me in the beginning, like that first drive. They ran the ball all the way down there, and then they decide to just stop running when they get from the 2-yard line. Like, it's just, I don't understand why you're running the ball. You get in goal line situation, and then you're just like, hey, let me get cute and try something else. Even though I've ran the ball 90% of this drive, and it's worked out beautifully.
0: Gotcha, brother. Thanks for the call. I'm with you. I will tell you this. When you get to the 2-yard line, everything gets harder because nobody has to worry about anything behind them. But when you run the ball down there, you better have your hosses. But I do agree with you. A lot of people, they get down there and think, oh, gosh, now they're really packed in. We can't run the ball. Well, that's not true. You know, bring a tight end across and have him be the lead blocker. And there's different things that you can do. Back to the phones. You're on the Sports Animal. Go ahead, please.
4: Hello, sir.
0: How are you?
4: Doing good, sir. Doing good, sir. Oh, before I get to what I want to ask you, I wanted to tell you that you're the GOAT for sure. Going to be a sad day when you do leave. I hope you're not leaving anytime soon, but I know it's coming. And
0: thank
4: I also
0: you.
4: Want to tell you that 60% of the time you're right, 100% of the time, okay?
0: Oh, you're the best, man. Thank you very much.
4: And one question I have, and I want to take off the air. I want to hear you talk about the UFL coming to Oklahoma City. I haven't heard no one talk about that.
0: Yeah.
4: You know, I'd like to hear you talk about it. Thank you, sir.
0: Yeah, thank you, brother. Yeah, no, listen, I'm for anything coming. I don't care if it's soccer or indoor football or outdoor. I don't care. The problem is, obviously, the chances of this league making a big footprint are not real good. The best thing this is one, A little bit more notoriety for Oklahoma City. Two, the brand new stadium they're building, the little thing that, you know, the arena, whatever you want to call it, that they're building. And three, players around here that aren't good enough to play in the NFL or somewhere else get a chance to make a little money, and you still get to see them. So I'm always for any of these things. I'm not telling you that I'm going to come on the air and talk a lot about it. I probably won't go to it. I may go check out one game to see what it's like. But listen, when they had the indoor arena here, team here, not only did I sing the national anthem for the first opening game, I also I went to, I think, two games. It was fun. I'm not a big indoor football guy, but it was fun. But anything that can bring more notoriety and more notice to Oklahoma City, I'm for. You know, I'm for. Whatever sport it is. And hopefully people will like it and go to it. I'm not going to lie to you. It would be close to impossible, but I would just love to see like a Harold Hamm and some other people, maybe Devon Energy, some guys get together with a bunch of money and say to the NFL, hey, you thinking about expanding or whatever, or maybe somebody wants to leave, although nobody leaves. Nobody leaves towns in the NFL. We can do it, and I think the only way you can do it is if you make it a combined situation between Tulsa and Oklahoma City. Like, the ideal thing would be is up there when you drive on the turnpike, you know, Stroud used to have that big mall there, outlet mall, and then, of course, it got obliterated by a tornado, and nobody rebuilt it. But if you could take a place like that, maybe a little closer to Oklahoma City, nothing against my great listeners in Tulsa, but make it so that it's a, you know, a group thing, and then somebody with millions and millions and billions of dollars just say, we're going to build a stadium, we're going to start to build hotels, we're going to get Hilton and all these other people to come in and build something, and you just make a city. Stroud won't be very happy, but I'll tell you what, there'll be a bunch of jobs and everything like that. You know, that's my own. I don't think that only Oklahoma City can do it in the NFL. But if that's all we can get, then that's all we can get.
5: Well, you know, Jim, I'll tell you what, I guess it's still the UFL. The Birmingham team has seen a lot of fan support and success because that area of the country is so football crazed. They don't have a professional sports team, and you see all these guys that played at the University of Alabama or Auburn come to play for this team, and they support it big time. I see, in my 5 years living in Birmingham, Oklahoma City and Birmingham have a lot of similarities. I could see this team being something that this community really gets behind and supports and has a really lot of fan support behind it.
0: I think that's well said, dude. Very nice. I agree. And I'm telling you right now, I'm not a big soccer fan. The soccer came. I'm fine with that. There's a sport I love that nobody around here, I don't think it would ever work here, but I love lacrosse. You know, they got a professional lacrosse league. If they said they were bringing a team here, I would love that. I'm for anything that is going to help this city get bigger and better. I mean, I love it. I remember all the way back to MAPS. People going, no, we don't want MAPS. We don't want MAPS. Alice Beck always says, I wonder what those people think now. By the way, most of them are dead because they were all older people, but for the people that didn't want MAPS, I wonder if somebody could call into my show and say, I did not want MAPS, and I was wrong. Because it has made this city into, by far, the best it's ever been. Time for an OG. By the way, you know that Phoenix, Arizona, was a tiny little cow town. Now, one of the things that Phoenix has is the weather for people that have breathing problems, you know, like asthma and things like that. It's a great place for people to move. So they've got something that we don't have. But I'm telling you right now, man, when Jerry Colangelo went to Phoenix from Chicago, I mean, they had dirt roads a lot of places. And now it's like, what, sixth or seventh biggest city in the country? 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I'm here today at the Grand Casino Hotel and Resort in Shawnee, exit 178 off I-40. Got all the games you want. The craps table is going to be opening up in about 15 minutes if you like to throw the dice. They got all the games, though. Beautiful hotel, spa, restaurants. They got a sushi place. Flame Brazilian Steakhouse is big league. And then the food court. I told you, they got a lot of different food. And the ramen... try it. I've had five people tell me, come out here while I'm here, try the ramen, come over to me and say, it's great. It really is. We'll be back, ladies and gentlemen. More calls and texts on the animals. Stay with us.
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15: 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The recent assassination attempt at the White House Correspondents' Dinner. 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
29: 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From the loop to the verbs, Guy Benson.
15: All of this anti-institution extremism starting to permeate the left. These are dangerous people and dangerous ideas. Not Democrats writ large, not your average person out on the street who tends to vote blue, but the activist, donor, political class, the professional left, and that hardcore mobilized army, including these militias that they send after ICE, that whole blob, extremely dangerous.
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15: Brandon Johnson at the No Kings rally in the shadow of Sheridan Gorman's murder had this to say.
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0: Back, wrapping up hour number two. Grand Casino Hotel and Resort, Shawnee. Such a beautiful day outside. Going to be even nicer tomorrow. Got a lot of rain. I hope Al got some rain. I think they did get some rain down there. You get rain at your house, J-Mo?
5: Oh, yeah. The last night it was pouring, for sure.
0: Good. Everybody needs rain. All the way down south, near the Texas border, they got like 7 or 8 inches. So... good thing it wasn't next weekend. Let's get to the phones. You're on the Sports Animal. Go ahead, please.
8: You're really a good singer. You've had singing lessons, haven't you?
0: Never. Not one singing lesson in my life.
8: Well, you are pretty good.
0: Well, thank you. I appreciate that. Thank you.
8: I don't know why I'm surprised. It's just, you know, you talk all the time, but I didn't realize you had a singing voice. You know,
0: thanks, so, man. I love to sing, so too much probably.
8: Yeah. I don't understand why the Steelers hired that coach and then why they get this 40-year-old quarterback. I don't understand what they're doing. Can you explain it to me?
0: Well, I mean, I'll tell you right now, the youngest son of Art Rooney has no idea what he's doing. They got rid of their former general manager, and they brought in this guy Omar Khan. He has no idea what he's doing. And then they get rid of Tomlin, who, by the way, I guess was working on some stupid Minecraft thing. Have you seen that, J-Mo?
5: That was awesome, man.
0: It's awesome, but you think how much time he took to do that when he should be maybe thinking about his football team. But anyway, and then they bring in this guy who is a known loser. I mean, any Dallas Cowboy knows it. He won a championship because Aaron Rodgers played the best football of any quarterback ever at the time. And so now they think, hey, let's do that again. That's how stupid they are. They're going to bring a coach back who, what, 16 years ago won the Super Bowl with a quarterback who won it 16 years ago or 15, whatever it was. And it's just pure stupidity. So, I mean, we'll see. I'm done with them. They make me so mad that they hired that guy. Meanwhile, the dude that the Raiders hired, who I wanted, has got a team that's not any good, 3-0. So there you go. That's what it's all about.
8: Well, I guess, is the Raiders' son, Al Davis's boy, is he any good? Does he know what he's doing?
0: No, he doesn't know what he's doing either. No, he doesn't know what he's doing. No, no. That's the sad part about it. You know what? There's a whole bunch of people that can do something that their kids don't do. But when you're rich and you own a company or a team, you pass it down to your son or your daughter, and if they're good at it, great. But if they're not, they ruin the thing. And it's happening all over the world with companies and everything else. And that's what's going on with both the Raiders and the Steelers.
8: You know, the Japanese companies almost never promote their kids.
0: Yeah, they're smart.
8: They want to promote the best person.
0: Yeah,
8: and if
0: they know.
8: Kid
0: they,
8: is real good.
0: That's right. Yeah, that's right.
8: Yeah.
0: I'm with you. Thanks for the call, man. No, listen, that's what it's all about, man. If your children are good, great, use them. But if they're not, say, listen, I'll get you a job where you're making $500,000 a year. I want you to be set up. but I sure as heck don't want you to run the whole thing. And if it hurts their feelings, sorry. That movie Succession, that's a really interesting about families and who should what. Yeah, the show, yeah. That's a pretty interesting show about children and who can run it and who can't and all that other stuff. But, yeah, I mean, the Steelers have become a laughingstock. I know they beat the Bengals. Listen, in that division, it doesn't matter who's good or not. They just play each other. The Steelers will beat the Ravens, too. They do every year. But, hey, listen, maybe they'll prove me wrong. Maybe the fat boy will win with the 42-year-old. We'll see. I think I'm probably done. Let me get one more quick one in. You're on the animal. Go ahead, please.
1: Hey, John, how are you doing?
0: Good. How you doing, man?
1: You got me. You know, my PTSD was in check, and then you said I don't hate anybody, and I'm thinking, well, I hate the Padres today. But I wanted to talk.
0: Yeah.
1: I wanted to talk football a little bit, you know, and then it's like, well, boy, didn't the Cubs do a great job signing Craig Counsell. They fired Ross for this guy.
0: But well, that's my boy now. Don't rip Counsell. Counsell's a big-time baseball guy. Don't blame him totally. They just need a couple pitchers. They're close, dude. They're close.
1: Yeah, I know. Horton and drawing a blank.
0: I mean, but what about Horton? I mean, my gosh, he might have been the best pitcher on the entire team, and you lost him for a whole year, you know? That's tough.
1: But more than that, they're talking about it late August.
0: Boy, I hope that's wrong. That would be really bad.
3: Can I just call them?
1: Yeah. Okay.
0: Yeah.
1: Yeah. But with the football thing, a few days ago you were talking about, you know, the owner, colleges, athletic organizations need to say, we're not doing this anymore. You know, talking about the
0: buyouts.
1: But, you know, I was thinking when you said that, it seems to me like there'd be a collusion, you know, charge of collusion. You know, there'd be lawsuits about that, too. I don't know. Can they unwind it? Because
0: I don't know. Let me ask you a question, though. Why can't – I don't understand. I even asked the owner of the Orioles this, believe it or not. Why can't people like that who obviously know what they're doing, they're smart – They're why can't they just say, I'm not going to do it anymore? Why do they have to call the other people? Why can't the administration at OU say, I'm not calling anybody else. I'm starting a trend. I hope people go with me, but I'm not going to give massive buyouts. I don't understand that. Why can't they just do that? Because someone might follow. And then the next thing you know, it'll be like that.
1: Nobody else, you know, no other industries do that. I mean, you know, no business industry, you know.
0: No, it's stupid. I got to run, man. Call again. Great voice, so I appreciate your call. I got to run. I'm sorry. I only got to go ahead. J-Mo, great job today, bro.
7: Thanks, Jim. We'll talk again tomorrow.
0: All right, we'll take an OG&E break. Come back here to the Grand Casino Hotel and Resort. Shawnee, Al Eschbeck next on The Animal. Don't go away.
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16: Andy McCarthy, longtime federal prosecutor. 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
32: 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It's total dominance on 98.1 FM, WWLS, the sports animal.
0: And we're back. I'm here today at Grand Casino Hotel and Resort in Shawnee, and I'm joined by the legend of radio, King of the Midgets, and the world champion at Freecell. He is also a member of the Broadcast and Journalism Hall of Fames in the state of Oklahoma in his 51st year. And he's with me today, Mr. Al Eschbeck, and his show's known as The Dominant
2: Duo.
0: I can barely hear you.
2: Duo.
0: There you go. How you doing today?
2: I got something exciting for you. You're good on social media, huh?
0: I'm what?
2: Good on social media?
0: No, I'm not good. I'm clueless, but go ahead.
2: Okay. Tony is good. Mike Sherman spoke to my class. You know Mike?
0: Yeah, I love Mike Sherman. We go back to high school.
2: I know, in Columbus. Anyway.
0: Columbia. Yeah.
2: Columbia, Maryland. Anyway, he told me on Twitter they got you and I AI of doing a rap song together.
0: Oh, somebody sent me that today. It's ridiculous. It's so stupid, it's ridiculous.
2: Oh, is it really?
0: It's not like our voices. It's just like pictures of us, AI, and we're standing there like by a microphone kind of deal. Tony, have you seen it yet?
3: No, I'm not on
0: Look
3: that.
0: It up, Tony.
2: So it's not cool?
0: It's not very good. I mean, Okay. Well, you know, we can play it. If Tony finds it, he can play it. But when I saw it, I thought maybe they were going to have our voices doing it.
2: Yeah, but they don't.
0: No. Okay. They got like a regular rap song, and you and I are kind of dancing to it. You know?
2: Okay. Yeah. Okay. Well, that disappoints me then.
0: You know what? They have whoever did it, though, they did our faces and our hair like way back when.
2: That's what I heard. That's what he said. Yeah.
0: You didn't have a hat on. I had no gray hair. I had a lot of hair that I don't have anymore. So, whoever did it probably. It was probably took pictures of us maybe, 25 years ago maybe.
2: Okay.
0: Yeah. So. But if Tony finds it, we can maybe play it. Because I thought it was going to be cool, but it wasn't.
2: It wasn't. That's disappointing. Very disappointing.
0: What did Big Sherm have to say?
2: Oh, he's just great. He's such a good, cool dude. He's just... We talked a little bit about our man, Kaler.
0: Oh, really? Did he talk about it in front of the class?
2: I asked him about sellout crowd and how they got duped.
0: And can you say on the air?
2: As far as what?
0: I mean, what did he say?
2: Well, you said that. Don't believe everything they got taken in, just like Barry Trammell said. I mean,
0: that's unbelievable. And then the dude just up and left, let everybody die. And then went got another job somewhere else.
2: Yeah. And screwed some really, really good people.
0: Yeah. Yeah, really good people.
2: Yeah.
0: Unbelievable, man. Yeah. How does that work? It's just incredible, man.
2: When you scroll, you know, Jenny Carlson and Sherm and Trammell, I mean, come on, you mess with their lives? Are you kidding me?
0: Somebody, Blaine just sent it to us, Al. I mean, I am so skinny, dude. It's unbelievable. I mean, I got my baseball uniform on. Okay, they got me in my Orioles jersey on. And you know what you're wearing? You're wearing what you wore when you played that old lady in Horse.
2: Yeah, Ellen Kemper. And when I did the commercial, TV commercials.
0: Yeah, I mean, that's
2: Man,
0: what you're
2: you
0: wearing.
2: You are a thin dude there. My goodness.
0: Do you see that?
2: Yeah.
0: I don't even think I was that young when I was like 25 years old. I mean that thin.
2: Yeah, I can't remember you being ever that thin.
0: No, you're right. Maybe when I was like 10 years old.
2: But yeah, they got the picture of me from when I was playing Ellen Kemper.
0: Yeah, I mean, listen, you know the old saying, any publicity is good publicity. So
2: yeah.
0: And they didn't rip us. They said, you're local leader in sports talk radio, ladies and gentlemen.
2: Yeah.
0: There's nothing wrong with that.
2: No, nothing wrong with that at all.
0: Yeah, because we get ripped a lot. So, you know, I get ripped more than you. People, they adore you. Most people
2: you
0: hate
2: don't,
0: me.
2: You don't, you, but you don't, why do we, you don't go on social media, do you?
0: Well, but I hear about it. People tell me about it.
2: Okay.
0: Louis playing it over here and he's dancing to it.
5: I like this song.
0: You like this song? What? Who is it? Who is it?
5: It's the Migos.
2: Oh, Tony, I listen to them all the time, man. Oh, man, yeah. I got about 5 of their songs on Spotify.
0: I got Migos is all over my Spotify, too. Tony, anything?
3: No.
0: You're just blowing me off, aren't you, Tony?
3: Oh, I'm not.
0: I tell you what, if you were doing a DJ thing, you'd be talking to me really, really nice, wouldn't you?
3: What does that mean, man?
0: Al, what do you think?
2: You're treating him mean again.
0: Yeah.
2: Mean to Tony.
0: I brought
2: Tony's had a tough day thus far.
0: I'm being mean?
2: Yeah.
0: Every single day at 4 o'clock, Tony, tell everybody listening, what do I say to you? 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
3: Tony?

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3: Light thunder. And I looked at my phone, and I looked at the radar, and there was rain over top of Moore and Norman. So at 1 to 2, you were getting rain, both y'all. Now you're what's the problem is that your ground is so dry that you probably, when you went out of the house, Al, at 11 o'clock to get your paper, you probably didn't even know it.
4: See, he feels like a meteorologist, Tony, does he not?
3: Did you feel it today? Did you feel the north wind today?
4: I didn't feel anything today.
3: Oh, it's beautiful. Tony, did you feel the north wind?
5: Was it out of the north? Because I saw a flag shooting it out of the south, man, earlier.
3: Now, this morning, I don't know what's going on out there because I've been inside for over 2 hours. But this morning, there was this little north wind coming. Oh, it was so nice. You know what it is right now? Where I am, 76 degrees. How can you beat that?
4: The students at OU think it's about 50 degrees the way they're dressed. I mean, I can't believe it.
3: I know, you told me that.
4: And that's again today. I go, well, I mean, what's the deal?
3: Look at this, Al. Here's my weather. 70 tomorrow, 74 on Saturday. Oh, they just changed it right in front of me. 71 tomorrow. 75 on Saturday, 84 on Sunday, 83, 86, 88, 91, 90, 90. Oh, that's disgusting.
4: We're going to be hot. I got tomorrow 70, then 72, 78, 78, 80, 80, 82, 79, 79.
3: Oh, I hope you are right, man. If we could have, somebody called me today and said that he got a report in Dallas that it was going to be 79. I said, if it's 79, you want to hear about some excitement. I will be fired up. Fired
4: low
3: up.
4: Low of 60 Friday night, and then, isn't it nice we don't have to be leave that? How horrible was us leaving when it was pitch dark out?
3: Oh, jeez.
4: Terrible.
3: Yeah, Tony. That's not a good sight when me and Al are up at like 7 o'clock in the morning in the hotel lobby. I'm gonna tell you.
4: And Tony is one of the most exciting things. Driving with Jim to the Cotton Bowl. We don't know which way we're going. We go. And you would think after all these years we'd have it down.
5: Yeah, no, that's what
4: we
5: I
4: sure
5: you.
4: Don't.
5: You guys haven't improved your navigation skills over the course of what 20 years you've been doing this.
3: Well, you know, the new place that we stay, I put it into the phone, and I get some navigational stuff. You know, it's a little bit easier. But we used to have some of the greatest times ever getting to the daggone Cotton Bowl, dude. Oh, my God.
4: And we always made it. Never were we late.
3: You better knock on some wood. You know, the problem is that where we, you know, we get a parking pass, right, Tony?
4: Oh, yeah. Yeah.
3: And the parking pass is like a 3-mile walk to where we
4: do
3: our show.
4: It's like Nova Scotia.
3: Yeah. I mean, it's terrible. And then me and Al are cruising along. We're just getting after, going all the way across there. And you know, if it's not hot, then it's okay. But then when we get ready to go to the game at 2 o'clock and it's 2:30, it is a battle. I'm the pulling guard, and Al's the running back behind me, and we are firing through people.
4: Getting in that press box is just, it's unbelievable. A sea of humanity.
3: Yeah, it is. And we're fighting through it. And then, of course, what we do is we eat the barbecue, we watch it, and then...
4: Back to the trailer.
3: Watch the first half, go back to the trailer, watch the second half, and then do one of the best post-game shows that anybody's ever heard.
4: Without a doubt.
3: Yep. And then Al goes home, don't you, Al?
4: Yes, I do.
3: And, boy, it's a good game.
4: You battle traffic on that Sundays. How busy is traffic on Sundays? Last year was really bad,
3: wasn't
4: it?
3: It usually depends on how good OU is. So if OU goes down there and, you know, pukes down their leg, there won't be near as many if they, like, have an upset or something, you know?
4: Yeah, they leave Saturday night. Saturday night's
3: and then there's these freaky people right before you get to the Texas-Oklahoma line. They live to the right

0: when we're driving back, and they're the hillbilly-looking people, and they're Texas fans, and if Texas wins, they're out there the whole time, like, wait, you know, got signs up, and they're showing all the OU fans, and they're yelling at us and everything. And then if they don't win, if OU wins, they're nowhere to be found. And they are the biggest hillbilly-looking people you've ever seen in your life.
1: Really?
0: I want somebody to text in to Tony and tell me I'm right. Please do.
1: Somebody got to take pictures.
0: I don't know. It's, you know, you're on a highway ripping off about 60 miles an hour with people all around you. So
1: that's
0: kind of hard.
1: Stopped you from doing anything like that.
0: Yeah, you know. I mean, if you get on the side road, you might be able to do it. You know. But wow, man. Yeah, these people are funky looking too. God, they got one. I don't know. I haven't seen them but one of them's got like a big, huge beard. Looks like he's just the biggest hillbilly you've ever seen in your life. And they're like hitting pots and pans, and they're doing. I mean, it's crazy, dude.
1: Oh my God!
0: Yeah,
1: I'm surprised no one has thrown anything at them or something.
0: I mean, I don't know, but OU fans will tell you. Now they weren't there last year. I don't know what happened. Maybe the big fella passed away, but he was a big man too.
1: Really?
0: He reminded me a little bit of Haystacks Calhoun. You remember him, Al?
1: Big wrestler. The wrestler, no doubt. I watched Haystack Calhoun in Madison Square Garden perform.
0: That's awesome. Tony, could you look up a picture of Haystacks Calhoun, and you'll see exactly what I'm talking about?
1: And how much he weighed?
0: He weighed about 400 pounds, I think.
1: Yeah.
0: Remember, did he have a big old horseshoe around his neck, I think? I think he did.
1: I just know he wore those funky clothes like he was a hillbilly.
0: He wore the overalls, remember?
1: Yeah.
0: Yeah,
1: a hillbilly.
0: With no shoes on.
1: Yeah.
0: They were kind of rolled up. He was a big man.
1: Name
0: Haystack
1: Calhoun.
2: I mean, those are flip flops, man, with some cut off.
0: Oh, he had some flip flops. Tell me, give me some numbers on him. How big was he?
2: Okay, let me describe here. He's got like bib overalls on, blue. He's got a chain around his neck with a horseshoe hanging from it.
0: Told you,
2: like, dude. All right, let me give you some info here.
0: Look at him. Look at Calhoun. He's the best. I mean, look at him. J-Mo just sent me a picture of him, man. He's the best. Because J-Mo, of course, loves that stuff.
2: 601 pounds. Hailing from Morgan's Corner, Arkansas.
1: Oh,
0: there
1: my
0: you go.
1: God.
0: An Arkansas boy.
2: Oh, wow. He was 55 when he passed away in Colleen County, Texas.
0: Yeah, I don't know how he could have lived. I mean, living to 55 at 601, that's pretty impressive.
1: Well, that's like Andre the Giant.
2: Look at this.
0: Oh, my gosh.
2: By the age of
0: 14. How tall was he? Not Andre the Giant, because he was like 7 foot, but how tall they say Haystacks was?
2: 6'4".
0: Okay, 6'4", 601 pounds.
2: Get this. By age 14, he already weighed 300 pounds, as he routinely ate a dozen eggs for breakfast. By the time he was in his early 20s, Calhoun weighed over 600 pounds. Legend has it that Calhoun was discovered by a traveling wrestling promoter who saw him pick up and move cows across a field.
0: Oh, my God. Is that beautiful or what?
1: Oh, my God.
0: We have today, you never know what you're going to get on the sports animal. We have learned people, that's the old word that the country people used to say, we have learned people today who didn't know about Haystacks. Like Tony. Tony didn't know, but you didn't know about Haystacks, did you, Tony?
2: I knew the name. I didn't know all the details. I'm glad I do now.
0: Isn't he beautiful? He was
2: eggs.
0: Great.
1: He picked up cows.
0: And he had that big daggone, like I said,
1: horseshoe.
0: He had a horseshoe around his neck, man, on a big old chain, man. Oh, God.
1: Wait, what was his real name, Tony?
2: William D. Calhoun.
0: You named that to a president. William B. Oh, that's beautiful.
1: Good old
0: imagine
1: Arkansas
0: him being from
1: boy.
0: Arkansas, too.
1: Good old
0: imagine
1: Arkansas him. Boy.
0: Yeah. Oh, that's great. I wonder who came up with the name Haystacks.
1: I'm sure it's
0: in there,
1: Tony. What is Zadie? How he got his name Haystack?
2: I don't know where this Arkansas thing. It says he grew up on a farm in McKinney, Texas.
0: He must have been born in Arkansas.
2: Or
0: then.
2: Something. I don't know where that came from. Okay, build from Morgan's Corner, Arkansas. Whatever build from. Is that, what does
0: build.
2: That mean? Build.
0: Build?
2: He had a build height and a build weight, and he build from Morgan's Corner, Arkansas.
0: That doesn't make any sense to me.
2: I don't know, me either, but McKinney, Texas, I guess.
0: Okay.
2: Right,
0: well, we'll give Texas some good. There you go, Texas. You got your hillbilly.
1: Hey,
0: heck, you might, the dude is doing that every day. Look, I'm getting text messages from people going, Listen to this. You are so right. It's the Texas Hillbillies. They used to do it on Fridays, too, when we drive down. There you go.
1: That's beautiful.
0: Tony, are you getting any
2: Not like you. Here we go. Nothing about haystacks.
1: Haystacks Calhoun.
2: Okay, yeah, Jeremy, that's why. He's McKinney, Texas. He says he's a big fan in Arkansas and never heard of haystacks.
1: Wow. That's beautiful.
2: Yeah, okay, Al, that's what it means. Build means show character. We're the wrestling.
1: It means guys, what?
2: Where he's from in the wrestling world, I guess. Build means his show character.
1: Okay. That's beautiful.
2: Oh, wow. Louis just texted me all the electricity went out.
1: Really?
2: You're right. That's what he just said.
1: So okay, let's take a break. We're going to be back, hopefully, with Jim. Right here, 98.1 FM, Denver Sports Animal.
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1: Oh, yeah, Bye Bye Love, Everly Brothers.
15: Bye Bye Love.
0: Who's this for, Tony? Is there a significance or just what you wanted to hear it?
2: Not today. It was the first thing I could get to be honest with you.
0: Gotcha. I thought maybe somebody Love died, named Love, maybe one of the brothers.
2: Not today.
0: Bye Bye Love. I'm here today at the Grand Casino. Al Eschbeck's with us. This show's known as The Dominant
1: Duo.
0: Al, how many shows, if you had to make a guess, how many shows have I done at a casino?
1: Wow.
0: Tony thought it was over 1,000.
1: Gosh, it could be. I mean,
0: yeah.
1: Yeah, it probably that's is over 1,000. Definitely over 1,000.
0: Okay, that's the first time ever all the electricity went out in a casino. This entire casino went down. And then they had a couple of, you know, auxiliary lights pop up here and there.
1: Yeah.
0: And one of them was over the craps table. Everything else was dark, and the craps table just kept rolling the dice.
1: That's beautiful.
0: They didn't care. Yeah. Craps table. They don't care. Wow. Steelers in Cleveland tonight. My gosh, yeah, the winner of this is going to be leading the division. Is that crazy?
1: That is insane. That is just, who would have thought Cleveland would be, 2-1?
0: I just love it for Monken. I can't stand Cleveland, you know that, but I am so happy for Monken, man. This guy is an offensive genius. He showed it at places. His only coaching stint, head coaching stint at, Southern Miss, wasn't it? Didn't go great. But of course, that's a hard place to win. But anyway, if he could get Cleveland like, you know, 8-9 or 7-10, that'd be a nice thing. Although
1: then get
0: at, they are
1: then
0: looking
1: get
0: for a quarterback.
1: Then get
0: yeah,
1: out
0: man,
1: of there.
0: That'd be right. Yeah, maybe then somebody better would take him. So anyway, it's
1: that's kind of crazy.
0: I like him.
1: Crazy stuff going on in the NFL. You know, we talked about Raiders undefeated. The Chargers haven't won a game.
0: Houston hasn't won a game.
1: My Giants, they lost their rush end in Burns.
0: I know, man. You guys are having a tough injury
1: with
0: year.
1: Injuries, yeah. So, it's and the 49ers are just lighting people up.
0: And you know who goes there this week? Denver.
1: Yes, that's the is that Monday night game or no?
0: What is that? It? I don't know. No, it's 4:25. I think it's a game of America.
1: Okay,
0: it'll
1: Sunday.
0: Probably be.
1: Okay.
0: It'll be
1: okay.
0: Our man Tom Brady, so we can listen to his stupid.
1: No, wonderful.
0: Yeah, all the primetime games this week are bad. I don't know what they're doing. I don't know what. Obviously, Thursday night football gets the last choice.
1: Yeah.
0: I mean, it has to.
1: Yeah.
0: Because Thursday night games, usually, unless they get lucky, are not very good. They're really lucky for this game. Heck, the Steelers could be 1-2, and Cleveland, I mean, a lot of people thought they'd be 1-2.
1: A lot of people
0: but both of them are
1: 3.
0: 2-1 now.
1: Yeah.
0: Yeah, 0-3, you're right, yeah.
1: So, yeah, a lot of stuff going on in the NFL. The Rams 1-2, the Cowboys 1-2. Cowboy defense, a lot better than people thought it was going to be. Right? The same thing every year
0: with them. It's amazing, isn't it? By the way, we should call them the Pittsburgh Steelers South because they've taken everybody from the Steelers. They took the Broderick Jones.
1: I know, they just had a trade with them, yeah.
0: Now they trade for him, for Joey Porter Jr., Pickens. I mean, they're taking the entire Steelers team. Can somebody tell Jerry Jones that the Steelers aren't very good? Can anybody tell him that?
1: You know, I like it. We talked about it before, and I thought it was going to change with Elko, but A&M's like the Cowboys. Every year, A&M's going to be really good, right?
0: I know it, man. I know. I'm going to be wrong on that. We didn't say he was a fit. We just said that I liked the way he coached Duke.
1: Yeah, he was so different from Jimbo Fisher.
0: And they got a big game, man. It is LSU, right?
1: No, they got killed by LSU last week.
0: That's right. Who do they play? They play somebody big that, like... I say big because if they lose it, they're in massive trouble.
1: Get your Bible out. Get your Bible out. What do you got?
0: I got it right now. Oh, that's right. A&M plays Arkansas, so they're not going to lose that game. Yeah, that's right. They lost to Kentucky, and then they lost at LSU. So
1: they're killed by LSU.
0: So, yeah, they'll beat Arkansas. Then they're at Missouri. That's a game, man. Missouri, Florida at Missouri. That's a great game.
1: Yeah, That and Alabama at Mississippi State are really, really good games.
0: So when the show before me was making their picks, there were a couple of people that liked Mississippi State. Mark Rogers, who had a 5-0 week, I give it up to him, he likes Alabama, and his reasoning was because the players in the Alabama locker room are just better than the players in the Mississippi State locker room. What are your thoughts on that game, Al?
1: Like Mark said, I mean, Alabama got better players.
0: They do, but I'll tell you, man, what a quarterback, man. What a quarterback matchup.
1: Yeah, Russell and Taylor. I mean, that's.
0: I will tell you this. I love the over in that game, and I don't even know what it is. For some reason, here we go.
1: Well, right, Alabama, this isn't a great Alabama defense, man.
0: You're right. It's 60.5, Al. I'm telling you, they're going to score more than that. You got two tremendous quarterbacks, really good offensive coaches, and both of their defenses are not very good.
1: Yeah.
0: Right?
1: Yes. That's absolutely right. Imagine how many times Alabama the last few years, their over and under has been 60.
0: Yeah. I mean, listen. They bring in an unbelievable offensive coach, man, DeBoer. You and I love DeBoer offensively, but, I mean, I don't, you know, defense. Look at the SEC, okay? There's three teams that play really good defense, right? OU, Georgia, Texas. The rest of them are just offensive machines. Am I wrong?
1: Yeah, no. I'm trying to think of who else plays really good defense.
0: Nobody that I can think of.
1: No. Things have changed down there. But you know what? There are really good quarterbacks in the league.
0: Oh, it is. I think it's safe to say, because you know as well as anybody, because you've been covering this for more than all of us for a long time, I think it's safe to say that this might be the best year ever for quarterbacks in the SEC.
1: I'd have to go back and look, but I mean, there.
0: I mean, there's been some great quarterbacks in the SEC, but not all over the league.
1: No.
0: Right?
1: No, not like the Big 8 used to have. The Big 12 used to have.
0: The Big 12 was unbelievable.
1: Was outrageous.
0: Robert Griffin III, Baker Mayfield, Mahomes.
1: Tyler,
0: Mason Rudolph. It was ridiculous.
1: Mahomes. I mean, just.
0: It was great. Yeah, the quarterbacks were great. But what I'm saying is.
1: But you're right. The league really is tremendous quarterbacks.
0: Well, and it used to be a defensive kind of league, right? You know,
1: beat the
0: people up in front of you.
1: Yep.
0: That's why it's so surprising that OU decided that they were going to go with tight ends and try to run the ball. That nobody – give me a team towards the top 20 that is a team that runs you over. Iowa, I give it up to them.
1: Georgia.
0: Well, but they got a quarterback that if Georgia gets down 14.
1: He's only throwing the ball 15 times a game.
0: Right, but Al, if they get down 14-0, they can come back.
1: Oh, no doubt. Right? No, they can throw the ball. No doubt they can throw the ball.
0: Yeah, like Iowa plays at Ohio State today, okay? And Iowa plays at Ohio State, excuse me. And Mark said this earlier today, he's right on the money. If Iowa can get out in front, they have a chance. But if they get behind, they're done.
1: They're finished.
0: Yeah.
1: They're finished.
0: And Michigan can't throw the ball, so that's what that was, right? I mean, that's why they went up to Michigan and won it.
1: Penn State can't throw the ball.
0: Penn State can't throw it. OU can't throw it. I mean, look at the teams that so far this year around the country that are having some problems.
1: Texas.
0: Right?
1: Mateer's throwing better than Manning.
0: Listen, Texas is undefeated. He played great in about a quarter and a half against Ohio State, but I think their defense is incredibly loaded.
1: Their defense
0: but
1: is
0: I don't think they're not going to win a national championship like that, in my opinion.
1: No. How well the kid at Florida throw the ball? I haven't seen enough of him.
0: They run
1: the ball. I mean, that kid, Barnes,
0: you're right.
1: 150 yards a game, so they run
0: the
1: ball.
0: No, you're right. You're right. Skinny just texted me. This is a great text. That's why I like Skinny so much. I mean, he's a good dude, but he also brings things to his head that are really
1: impressive. Is he really skinny?
0: No, he's actually fat. So there you go. That's what's funny about it. But he's not real fat. He's not like a, obese. He's got, got a belly. He's not skinny.
1: Not like Haystack Calhoun.
0: No, not like Haystack. No, he's not weighing 601. Maybe Skinny can give us a text and tell us why they called him Skinny. But listen to this. He said, could you blame Trevor Knight for the offensive explosion in the SEC? Saban saw that and changed his stripes, and the whole conference followed suit. That's a pretty interesting text, Al.
1: Yeah, I'm trying to think. They brought Heupel into the conference, and he was an offensive mind. Of course, they had Kiffin and Leach also.
0: DeBoer now. Our man Will Stein, Lebby.
1: Yeah.
0: Right? Lebby.
1: You got some really good offensive minds in the conference. Really good.
0: I know. The league. And then Trevor Knight, I was at the game. You couldn't make that game, but I was down there at that Sugar Bowl in Alabama. Person for person, they look so much better down on the field than OU did. But Trevor Knight lit them up. And after that, Saban said, hey, we got to start doing some of this. And he won some more championships like that, right? Now, their quarterbacks weren't superstars, like McElroy and guys like that, but they did throw it, Al.
1: Yeah, and when Tua came in, that's when they got the guy that really threw the ball. Those other guys weren't real good throwing the ball, right?
0: Yeah, they were okay, yeah. Remember Jalen Hurts played there? He came in. Remember that? He played well for him, too?
1: Absolutely.
0: And he could run and throw?
1: But he wasn't throwing the ball all over the place.
0: Not great, but he could throw it.
1: Oh, definitely. Obviously, he could throw it. Yeah.
0: Yeah, yeah.
1: And then Lincoln Riley got a hold of him and really made him good.
0: I'm telling you this, man. If you were to name the top 10 quarterbacks in the country, how many of those top 10 are going to be from the SEC? Think about it. We'll ask Tram about that.
1: Yeah, you got Menza over at Miami. He's the number
0: one
1: quarterback.
0: And you got the kid Maeva at USC.
1: Yeah.
0: And Mestemaker. I'm telling you, some of those young ones, man, golly. That Mississippi State-Alabama game.
1: Yeah,
0: if anybody,
1: those two cats, yeah, that are there. They're in their second year of college. They're really special.
0: Yeah, I'm going to just tell everybody, if you haven't seen these two quarterbacks, no OU game, no OSU game, you tune into that game, but it's 11 a.m., clear your schedule, sit down, because you are going to want – now, OU fans, you might throw up a little bit because you wish you had something like that, but these two kids are unbelievable. That I can't wait for that game at 11 o'clock. I'm going to wake up about 10, maybe get a little Julie, make me a little breakfast. Then boom, ready for
1: I'll
0: that
1: wake
0: game.
1: Up at 5 or 11 if I'm lucky.
0: That's what I thought, yeah. That's probably what I thought. Here it is. Skinny's the nickname came from a guy that was a senior when I was a freshman playing high school baseball. He said it once, and it stuck for over 30 years. That a boy, Skinny. Yeah, that's beautiful. I love that. I love that. Time for an O'Genie break. 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Oh, they're making it
1: this
0: tougher
1: tough
0: on us
1: one.
0: Out.
1: This is a tough one, man.
0: This is a tough one.
1: I don't know
0: one,
1: if I can handle this one.
0: It's going to be hard. We're going to have to read. We're going to have to read this one. It's not going to be one that we're going to be able to put in our minds. So, I'm at the Grand Casino. Come on out here in Shawnee. Make some money. Have a good time. Great restaurants. We'll tell you all about it when we get back. Mr. Barry Trammell joins us next. I got an interesting list, Al. Don't scream at the list when I bring it up. This show is known as the Dominant Duo.
16: 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Aaron Rodgers threw for 3 touchdowns in a division win over the Bengals last week to move Pittsburgh to 2-1. Cleveland, led by Deshaun Watson, is also 2-1 after their win against the Panthers. Join Ross Tucker and me for AFC North action. 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
27: Commander Bovino, he's been ordered basically to leave Minneapolis by the higher-ups in the federal government, along with some but not all of the Border Patrol agents who are on the ground there. 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
27: Heads are exploding in Chicago Bears territory, in their fan base, and this is a story that deserves attention across the country. 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
0: We're back. I'm here today at the Grand Casino Hotel and Resort in Shawnee, and I'm joined by Mr. Al Eschbach and Mr. Barry Trammell, and this show's known as the Total
1: Dominance
5: Hour.
0: Tram, how you doing today?
5: Well, I'm doing pretty good. I'm up in Tulsa. Going to go to the TU North Texas game.
0: Yeah, that's it. I mean, let me tell you something. Tulsa wins that game, they go to 4-1.
5: Yeah, that's good. And get to see my old pal Neil Brown, the West Virginia coach.
0: That's right. You love him.
5: I love Neil, and so it'll be a fun night. You know, they got a UCF quarterback from last year, Taven Jackson, was
0: right.
5: Central Florida's quarterback. He's now at UNT. So, you know, if you just about stumble upon any college football team, then you're going to know something about the quarterback because he's crossed your path somewhere.
1: Well, and so,
0: that's a really good point.
1: They killed UNLV, did they not?
5: Yes, North Texas did. 44-6, I think.
1: Yeah.
5: 44-6, yeah.
0: Yeah, UNLV was supposed to win the league. They were predicted to win the league.
5: Yeah.
0: So, yeah, that's good. You know, I'm telling you something, Tulsa fans, I hate to say it, but you better enjoy Trey Lamb because somebody's coming to get him. I mean, he's a great coach. I love the guy. And what he did with the innovation with that Heisman house and everything, Tram, and the winner. I mean, I just think, you know, and I'm not – he told me when he was on with me that it wasn't his idea, some of his coaches, but I'm just saying they got it going. They're doing what they need to do, Tram, when you have no money at all. Am I correct?
5: Yeah, and but now let me say this. They got a sharp athletic director. Justin Moore's done a great job because he's found some money. I mean, they're not paying $20 million a year in NIL, but they've found some NIL money to – spent on football and men's basketball. You know, the basketball team won 30 games, should have won the NIT. They gave up that three-point lead to Auburn in the championship game in the last few seconds and lost in overtime. But, yeah, they've had really good basketball and football here this calendar year of 2026. So Justin Moore deserves a lot of credit finding some change in the couch, shall we say.
0: Well, good. Hey, listen, I asked Al this, but it was at the end, so I wanted to ask you, okay, for the ending.
5: Okay.
0: It's very obvious that over the years, the SEC was pounding ground, play great defense. I said to Al, I think it's safe to say that this year is the best overall quarterback year I've ever seen in the SEC. And then I said, well, let's name the top 10 quarterbacks in the country. How many of them are from the SEC? So first, answer that first question, Tram. Do you think that more than likely this quarterback class in the SEC is the best they've ever had overall?
5: I'm going to guess no, but I'd need to go back and research it. Yeah.
0: Okay.
5: Here's the irony of your question. For the last hour, I've actually been working on a piece on the SEC quarterbacks. Bill Connolly of ESPN, who's probably the number one metric, analytics guy in college football.
0: Yeah.
5: He ranked all 68 power conference quarterbacks this week on how they played this year. And he's got four of the top eight are from the SEC.
0: Okay.
5: And five.
0: Where was Mestermaker? Where was Mestermaker?
5: Mestermaker was ninth overall, I think. If I remember.
0: Probably because of that Tulsa game.
5: Probably.
0: If it would have been that Tulsa game, if you'd look at, you know how analytics are, right, Tram? Each game means the same thing, right?
5: Yeah, you know, Drew is pretty far down in the Big 12. He's like, he's in the middle of the pack on like quarterback efficiency this year. I guess because of Tulsa, probably.
0: Yeah. Probably. So just between us, Al and I brought up three quarterbacks that aren't from the SEC that have a chance to be in the top 10. Mestermaker, obviously Mensah at Miami, and Maiva at USC. But, I mean, that game in Mississippi State, I think those two dudes should be pretty daggone close to the top 10. You got Gunnar Stockton, even though he doesn't throw it very much. I don't even know if Arch Manning is in the top 10. So I'm just saying, Trim, what just, you know, five or six of them got to be in the top 10, don't they? Close?
5: Yeah, well, here's his highest in the SEC is Chambliss, number four. His top three, Darian Minson, number one, C.J. Carr, number two, Julian Sayin, number three. Now, I think Sayin is way too high.
0: No doubt. And I he lobs it up to the best player in the entire college football sometimes, right?
5: Yeah, and I think Carr is too high because he really hasn't played anybody this year.
0: Good point.
5: I mean, Mensa, yeah. I'll give him Mensa, but, you know, then it's...
0: See, that's what's wrong with analytics sometimes. It doesn't look at the other team, right, Tram?
5: Well, Connolly does.
0: Oh, he does? Oh, yeah, he does? Okay.
5: Yeah, he's pretty deep. He's pretty deep in the numbers. I don't know why he's got him so high.
0: So where are these other guys that we're all in love with from Mississippi State and Alabama and Chambliss, where are they all at?
5: Chambliss fourth, Kamario Taylor fifth, Keelon Russell seventh, Gunnar Stockton eighth, and then Mestemaker ninth, and then Aaron Filo at Florida's 12th, and then Sam Levitt 19th at LSU. So,
0: seven of the top 20.
5: I think it's six. Is it four or five?
0: Six?
5: Yeah, I think it's six. Six, yeah. And you know what?
0: I'm
5: going to
0: tell you something, Al.
5: Big 12 is fairly well represented. I think the Big 12's got six.
0: Is Hawkins in it?
5: Hawkins is 17th. He sure is.
0: Wow.
5: Wow is right.
0: Interesting.
5: Wow is right.
0: Well, I mean, I love the kid. He runs like crazy, but obviously he's barely thrown the ball. And when he had to throw it against OSU, he didn't look real good, right, Al?
1: Right, yeah, no doubt. Absolutely.
0: So I'll take a break. We can talk more about this when we get back. I'm here today at the Grand Casino Hotel and Resort. You got everything you want out here. We'd love to see you. Beautiful inside here, too. 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

0: We're back. I'm here today at the Grand Casino Hotel and Resort, Shawnee. And this show's known as the Total
1: Dominance
0: Hour. Al must have stepped away for a minute. We'll get him back. Tram, all I'm saying to you was, and you know, you've brought me down, not brought me down, but beat me down a little bit. But what I'm saying is, what I'm saying is that these young quarterbacks that they've got in this league are impressive. And unfortunately for the homeschool, they're not one of the ones. Matter of fact, I mean, is Mateer the worst quarterback in the entire league right now?
1: No.
0: Arkansas?
1: There's three or four below him.
0: I'll tell you what, the kid at Kentucky's doing a nice job.
1: You know what? The kid at Kentucky he's ranked very low.
0: Is he?
1: Yes, okay. And I guess he's had a couple of bad games. I don't understand it. But he was really good against Kenny Minchie. But you know what's a little bit scary is this. On that Connolly list, Mateer ranks below Faison Brandon at Tennessee,
0: uh-huh,
1: and Jared Curtis at Vanderbilt. Both are true freshmen.
0: Yeah, that's bad. And I mean, back talking about the quarterbacks, Al.
2: Go ahead, Barry.
1: Two or three of these guys also were backups last year. Aaron Filo at Georgia Tech, Kamario Taylor at Mississippi State.
0: Is he ahead of Simmons?
1: Austin Simmons? No, Simmons is ahead of him. Austin Simmons.
2: Where's Manning?
1: Manning, he's got him 29th nationally, 7th in the SEC.
0: That's about right. For being the third pick in the draft, yeah, that's probably about right. It's ridiculous, these drafts. It's just absurd. But anyway, yeah, I'm not trying to beat up the OU fans. I'm just trying to say that, unfortunately for them, this is a bad time. I said it when they joined. Remember, Al, we all said it. They joined the SEC at a bad time and a good time for Texas. And now, with the way this league is going, Al, it's a bad time to have the offense.
2: Well, what happened is when Riley left, that really hurt them.
0: But Leppy did a great job.
2: But Riley would have kept Caleb Williams.
0: Good point.
1: You know, somebody, my sports editor, Juwan Lee, just told me a cool story. He watched C.D. Lamb on a recent podcast. And they asked Lamb, you know, C.D.'s family was in Louisiana when Katrina hit, and they relocated to Houston.
0: I remember
1: But he was a Louisiana guy. And they said, why didn't you go to Oklahoma? Why didn't you go to LSU? And he said, back then, LSU's offense was terrible. That was Les Miles, and they were running with defense, a lot like Brent's doing. And, you know, if you're an elite offensive player, you're not going to go to a struggling offense.
0: And that's the reason why I get people that message me on Instagram, Al, and say, I think I told you this yesterday, they need to go throw $5 million at Kamario Taylor. And I say back to them, why would a big-time quarterback come to OU right now?
2: Well, what they got to do is if they do the air raid the rest of the season and throw it all over the place, people will want to come, I think.
0: Well, that's a good point. But
2: if they don't, if they start this three tight end stuff and everything else, no, they're not.
0: Hey, if you had to bet on it right now, Tram, you guys, give me a percentage. Forget about betting. You know, give me a percentage that next year there's a quarterback combination with an offensive coordinator that comes in.
1: I think it's pretty high. I think it's pretty high. Over 50. Over 50,
0: okay.
1: I'd say.
0: You, Al, you agree with that?
2: I want to see what Arbuckle does. I mean, I was encouraged what he did in that.
0: I was too, Al.
2: A really good game.
0: I was too, Al. Yeah.
2: But the fact they need to get a quarterback puts his job more in peril because it would be easier to bring a quarterback in if you hired an offensive coordinator.
0: That's the perfect point, Tram. If you keep Arbuckle, I don't know if you're going to get one of these kids around the country that wants to come in because they've been watching this offense, even though, I mean, I don't think it's totally Arbuckle's fault, but whatever. But if you do want to get a really good quarterback, you're going to have to go somewhere And I'm just throwing it out like maybe this James Madison coach or something, you know, and he brings his quarterback. I don't even know if I know they're good. I don't know anything about their quarterback. Right. But don't you agree with Al's point?
1: Well, yeah, I mean, I think it's not going to be easy. After this is three straight years of bad offense, or last year was sort of mediocre. 24 was bad. This has been bad. And I just... If you don't go get an offensive coordinator that sort of draws the guy, like Mestemaker Morris, like Arbuckle Mateer, like, you know, Buster Faulkner, Aaron Filo, then it's hard to get those guys because they'll have a lot of options. And there's going to be people playing better offense than what OU's been playing.
0: The Buster Faulkner kid looks pretty coach looks pretty impressive.
1: Yeah, he's big time. He's big time.
0: Now they are running it a lot. They don't. They got that quarter. That running back.
2: Boy, they got boys. Yeah, 100 a game.
0: Yeah. So I don't know. Well, the rest of the season is going to be really interesting for OU. It really is, fellas. I know. There's very little chance that they'll like get rid of Brent, especially because they won't tell us what the heck the daggone buyout is. But boy, oh boy, man. Well, go ahead, Al.
2: His job's going to depend on it.
0: Next year, if they go 4-8 or 5-7, next year is going to be a do or die. Don't you guys think
2: absolutely.
0: So?
2: Absolutely.
1: Oh yeah, Tram? It's almost got to be. He'd be 3-3, three winning seasons, three losing seasons.
0: Wow. Yeah, there's never been a coach that's been given this much time that has had three losing seasons. If he gets it,
1: well, you've had, you know. One, two, three. Oh, you said before Brent. Oh, you had three losing seasons in 55 years.
0: Now, could you, everybody out there, just sit down for a second. Will you repeat what you just said?
1: I said before Brent, you had three losing seasons.

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1: The Chicago Bears might be moving to Indiana. Governor of Indiana, Mike Braun.
2: It's the business decision. I mean, John Deere, another Illinois company, just moved a huge distribution center just across the border. We got smaller companies moving all the time. Sooner or later, Guy, if your policies are bad, people vote with their feet.
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3: Better fast. You got better fast last year.
4: Well, I was going to the gym last night. We haven't talked about UCLA, the turnaround there. What a great hire.
5: Chesney.
3: Yeah.
5: That's two straight coaches from James Madison, Tram.
3: Yeah, it's – I want to see a little bit more because they've had a – they've beaten three power conference teams, which is impressive, but they've been pretty bad teams.
5: Cal's not as good as we thought they were going to be.
3: Purdue and Maryland.
5: Yeah, and Purdue and Maryland are two of the worst teams in the entire league.
4: But they're pounding people. They're scoring 15, 40 points.
3: Right. That is right. They are. If you play that schedule, you ought to wax them. And that's what Indiana did in 24. Remember, they played an easy schedule, but at least they were dominating people.
4: So how does UCLA have a really good offense and Oklahoma can't score points?
3: I don't know. As anybody. I don't know. It's a great question. I have no idea.
5: I'm letting you all know ahead of time. I've done this to you guys a little bit before, but I'm letting you all know ahead of time. If they do, I mean, look, there's still a lot of football left. Who knows? They could turn things around, right? Heck, nobody of us thought they'd win at Alabama and Tennessee last year. I don't think it's that type of turnaround because I think they're a lot lower than they were last year, if that makes sense. But if they do rip off a 5-7 or, God forbid, a 4-8, it better be a drastic off-season change on offense. A drastic change. I mean, as in Brent coming out and saying, I made a mistake. I shouldn't have done what I did. That kind of thing. And then let somebody, be accountable. I don't want to hear Brent say, I'm getting rid of Arbuckle and bringing somebody else in. I want to hear him say, I was a part of this thing. Because we're all convinced that he was, right? Do we all agree on that?
3: No, I don't agree.
5: Okay.
3: I don't agree with this idea that Brent screwed up by saying we're going to try something different.
5: Okay. Well, Tram, he's going away from what everybody else in the country is doing. Everybody. What are you talking about? Everybody's throwing the ball. Everybody has really good offenses that are really good teams, right?
3: Well, not everybody has a good offense.
5: Well, tell me one that's really good then that doesn't.
3: All kinds of really good teams are struggling offensively or way below. Now they're not as bad as OU, but Texas is one. Texas isn't scoring the way they want to. They're winning with defense.
5: You know what though? Texas scored 24 points in the second half or 21 points in the second half against what might be the most talented team in the country.
3: I'm just saying.
5: You're right.
3: I mean,
5: okay. Give me some other really good teams that don't have an offense that can. Like Al brought up Georgia, okay.
3: Well, nobody's good without. If you don't have a good offense, you don't have a good team. I'm not saying that. I'm just saying this idea that the air raid's the solution. That's not the solution at all. Now, it might be what they go to, and it might work. But I don't blame Brent at one bit. They got to run the ball with this quarterback.
5: You're on totally different sides then, because I think Brent did changed it all. Go ahead, Al.
4: Let me say something here. The reason I agree with Jim, this isn't the offense Arbuckle was brought in to do.
5: So that's right.
4: I think you got to cut him some slack because he wasn't accustomed to running this type of offense. Let's see what he can do, what he knows, and what Mateer knows.
5: And Tram, let me say one more thing on top of that, and then you go. Do you think that there's any chance that last year after they played their bowl game, they got beat, got beat by Alabama, when the coaches met, do you think Arbuckle stood up and said, hey, coach, I think we should bring in tight ends and run the ball more? Who do you think was the man who said to do that?
3: I assume it was Brent.
5: That's right.
3: And I don't think anybody can blame him because...
5: Why?
3: Because Brent, and I assume Kevin Wilson, I think a lot of people said it because it would be the truth. Said, we can't throw the ball over.

0: the place with his quarterback. He's not near as good as we thought he was.
1: Then you know what?
2: Everybody was saying the reason was his thumb last year. Nobody was saying he wasn't any good. All we heard was the injury.
1: And Tram, well, listen to this. Listen to this, Tram. Go ahead.
0: I was going to say, nobody's going to come out and say our quarterback stinks.
1: You don't have to. You know what you do, Tram? You let Arbuckle go, and you bring in another portal quarterback to challenge him, and then you say, Kevin Wilson, run the offense. That's what you do. Not the stuff that they did.
0: But you can't go. They could have gone and got a quarterback probably close to John Mateer, maybe. This is all set up by salary. They had money they were spending on people. You're sort of stuck these days. There's not a way to get out of bad quarterbacking unless you get lucky and Trinidad Chambla shows up at your place or something like that. That's all I'm saying.
2: All I heard about him, Mateer, is he'll be the quarterback he was before he hurt his thumb. That's all I heard.
1: And how strong he'd gotten and everything else.
0: I think they were just trying to.
2: I was at that meeting, and media weren't there, where they lauded Mateer.
0: I'm just saying, I think they didn't have a choice but to ride with him.
2: But they liked him. They liked him. I mean,
0: they originally liked him. I mean, yeah, you'd like if he's the one you got.
2: Barry, don't you think they thought the second half of the season was because of his thumb?
0: I think the coaches knew this guy's not a guy who we can rely on to throw the ball.
1: I guarantee Arbuckle didn't think that. Guarantee. Because you know why? Because he saw him play at Washington State when they were running the offense at Arbuckle.
2: And when he was the number one quarterback in the transfer portal.
1: Trim, let me ask you this, Trim. We all agree that they missed on Mateer, okay? I mean, he's not as good. That's fine. But can you at least admit, even though you don't agree with us on the other part, can you at least admit that up until the Georgia game, they were not running the offense that Arbuckle was brought in to run? Can you agree with that?
0: I don't even know if they ran the offense Saturday. You think they ran his offense?
1: I thought they were a lot closer. You can't change the whole thing in 1 week.
0: Yeah.
1: The reason why they had all those stupid delay of games and had to call timeouts is because they changed things, Tram. Don't you believe that? Remember, it didn't happen in the second half because they just started doing some new things. I'll bet you, and if I'm wrong, I'll come on the air, I'll bet you next Saturday that they do even more now that they've had 2 weeks, and I don't think they're going to line up with tight ends and try to run the ball right down Texas's throat.
2: Because they won't be able to.
0: Well,
1: they couldn't do it against New Mexico.
2: Tennessee couldn't do it. Tennessee got sacked 10 times and 5 times for losses.
0: If OU throws 40 times against Texas, I don't think it's going to be pretty.
2: Well, if they run the ball 40 times to the tailback, it ain't going to be pretty.
1: Tram, no. I don't think you're listening. I don't think we think that they should go out there and throw it 40 or 50 times. That's not what we're saying. What we're saying is the offensive line is not near as good as they thought. The quarterback is not as good as they thought. And this tight end thing has been a disaster, except for Beers is an NFL catching tight end. So why not throw the ball quicker? Go ahead, Tram.
0: I don't think they haven't even done the tight end thing all that much.
1: Sure they have. I showed Al the picture. They tried to run it. They can't block.
0: Maybe they realize that. But, I mean, they only ran two double tights 41% of the time at Michigan.
1: Well, that's 41% of the time that it didn't work.
0: Not much has worked, period.
1: I can't disagree with you, but...
2: That was the best drive of the season, the one he fumbled the ball. I mean,
1: third quarter. Against Georgia. That was nice. He made some throws. Yeah. They made them quick. They hit the tight end in the middle of the field. They hit Satania. And by the way, after he fumbled, he hit Satania for 30 yards in the next drive.
0: They had some nice moments in that game.
1: But you think it didn't change anything? You're telling me he didn't change anything?
0: They changed a bunch, I think.
1: I'm just saying
0: the idea that that's going to save them. That it's not going to save them, and it the house could fall in on him because this quarterback doesn't take care of the ball and doesn't see the field.
1: Okay.
0: They'd be better off going to the wishbone. They literally would be better off going to the wishbone.
1: I wonder how he did it, because at Washington State, it's the same size field.
0: I don't know.
1: And everything else. That's all I'm saying.
2: Why would they say he was a Heisman Trophy leader last year?
1: Well, that was a little bit ridiculous.
2: Well, I know, but he was playing really well. He was playing really well.
1: He was playing. He played a great game against Michigan last year.
0: And they scored 24 points in both games. So I'm not saying that's bad. I'm just saying we're pretending that they ran up and down the field on Michigan and Auburn, and they didn't do that. They were okay, and the defense played great, and they won the game.
2: But now they're bad. They're really bad offensively. Not okay. They're bad.
0: Well, I know that, and it's just – I'm just saying – I guess what I'm saying is they're screwed. But I guess that's what I'm really saying.
2: Well, I want to see what Arbogle can do with the air raid. And
1: I think they should have let it. Yeah, I think they should just let him do what he was brought in to do. And you know what, Tram? It might be bad. We're not Al and I are not saying they're going to beat Texas because they run the right air. Al, that's not what we're saying.
2: No.
1: But let him do what he. I'm going to bring this up again. I've said it four or five times, Tram. If the Chicago Tribune came to you and said, we're going to pay you $1 million over the next 2 years. We want you to come be our columnist. And you and Trish were willing, which you wouldn't be. But let's just say, for the sake of argument, you wanted to move up there. Maybe it'll be your last couple years and you're going to make some money. And when you got there, you wrote a couple columns. And then after a couple of them, the editor, sports editor, calls you in and says, listen, we don't like the way you're doing that. We want you to do it this way and this way and this way. You'd go home to Trish and go, daggone it, man. They brought me in to do what I do, and they're not letting me do it. Do you agree with that whole scenario?
0: Well, I'll say this. I would put that analogy about where I rank most of your analogies.
1: Okay. I'm sorry.
0: I think it's a little bit too far-fetched. Here's what I think.
1: How about me or Al get a job in Chicago, and they tell us don't be as opinionated after we do a week of show? How about that? That's not far-fetched. Somebody could do that. You're too opinionated. We're just trying to say Arbuckle doesn't run what they tried to run. And then, as I've made the prediction, I believe 2 or 3 years from now, we're going to see Arbuckle at another school, and his offense is going to be really good. That's what I predict. We'll see. We'll see.
2: Go ahead, Barry.
0: Washington State, everybody's fired up. Some of the guys who move up from that level prosper and do great. Some below that level do great, but some don't. And I just think Mateer's a guy that was able to function against Wyoming and Utah State and Hawaii. But when it became Michigan and Georgia and whoever else we're talking about, it just, it's a different deal.
1: But I'll say one last thing, and I'll shut up. He was at Western Kentucky, and he made Zappe a superstar. He went to Washington State, and he made Cam Ward a superstar, so much that he got paid huge money and was the first pick in the draft. I'm not saying Arbuckle is as good as those guys, but he made both of those guys better. Yeah, Arbuckle.
0: I think Eric Morris. I think Eric Morris is the one who got Cam Ward to superstar status.
1: Eric Morris?
0: Eric Morris.
1: Cam Ward was at Washington State. Morris was a part of it, but I thought Arbuckle
0: there. No, Eric Morris was Cam Ward's offensive coordinator at Washington State.
1: Oh, I thought it was Arbuckle. But he did have Zappe, I will say this, at Western Kentucky. So, all right, I'll shut up.
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6: Commander Bovino, he's been ordered basically to leave Minneapolis by the higher-ups in the federal government, along with some but not all of the Border Patrol agents who are on the ground there. 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
6: How far can local leaders go in resisting law enforcement through official acts and policies encouraging local agitators to interfere with federal operations against the federal government and lawful authority under the laws of this country before it actually crosses a line into you yourself are breaking the law?
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2: And we're back. Back for the show known on the Pulaski Skyway as the Total
16: Dominance
1: Hour.
2: Jim's at the Grand and Shawnee. How are you, Dino?
16: Things are good. Things are good. How are you guys?
2: Let me ask you. I want to ask you, because Jim and I are on one side of this, and I think there are a lot of the people on the other side of what we, Jim and I, think. We think that OU can be better offensively if they run an offense that Arbuckle ran at Washington State, and I think, and we think Mateer might be better also running an air raid offense. You pro or con?
16: Well, he didn't have as tough a competition where he was previously, but they had tremendous success. So there's a comfort level there for both of them, and a history of success that's undeniable. Now, how that translates into the SEC with just team after team after team, you know, the Georgias and then Texas, OU goes back to back with them. How that matches up, and is the failure there because of the increase in talent defensively, be it Michigan, Texas, or Georgia? Well, I mean, you look at the last game they played, New Mexico. I don't think New Mexico's not the 85 Bears, for what that's worth. I just kind of throw that out there. So, you know, you couldn't point to that in that case. It makes sense that you want to do what you're familiar with. What baffles me in all of this, guys, is the notion of radical change. You don't want to have to change too much, but if the conditions force you to, and in my opinion at this point, they're making the only sound decision that you can in keeping John as the starter at this point. If that's the case, then you've got to do everything you can to make him feel comfortable. I just don't know, Jim, I don't know how much of a change from what they are doing right now, what they did on the field Saturday, which looked pretty good
2: yep.
16: against a great defense. I don't know how big a change you're talking about from what they did then to what you and Al are talking about
1: well,
16: that
1: here,
16: you would
1: let me,
16: want.
1: let me throw it out there for you, what Al and I are saying. Okay, so
16: yeah.
1: They definitely did things different against Georgia than they had been doing. They didn't run the tight ends in there, and they didn't try to run the ball. They spread it out. They made some nice plays. But you could tell with the stupid penalties and delay of games and timeouts that they were having language.
16: Yeah.
1: There were some new things that they ran. That's all. Anybody that said they didn't run anything new, right? I mean,
2: They ran up tempo.
1: That's right. Jim. Ran a little up tempo. What we're saying is, Dean, we don't want to go drastic. We don't want them to throw it 50 times.
16: Yeah.
1: But how many times are you going to run your head into the wall and average 2.7 yards a carry? So, you know, just open it up. Yeah, maybe they get beat by 30 down in the Cotton Bowl. I don't know, but I know one thing. If they run what they were running against New Mexico and Michigan, they're not beating anybody. That's what I do know, because they can't block anybody, Dean. That's what we're saying, Dean.
16: Yeah, no, I'm there with you. I mean, you've got to start from the standpoint of what is your talent? How good is your talent? How does it match up with these teams? And then what if you can't match up, who was it? Was it Scott Hill who once said, if you can't beat them, trick them? But that was the philosophy.
1: Right.
16: That some people say, if you can't beat them, trick them. You know, you got to do what you got to do to win.
1: What about that wonderful double reverse pass, guys? Right, Al? We talked on our show, Dean, Al and I said last week, hey, how about you mix it up a little bit? I would have liked to have seen a fake punt or something like that. You're the underdog. Yeah. If they go into this Texas game and just, you know, do what they do, it's a mistake, because whether anybody likes it, they're the underdog, Dean.
16: You know, Jim, you bring up a good point. That double reverse pass took elite execution. I mean, rapid fire from multiple players touching the ball and executing, and John coming off at least one receiver, if not two.
1: He came off two.
16: To go down. I know, that's what they said. So, believe it,
1: so,
16: I guess. And,
1: real quick.
16: And so they end up, much yardage, but they did. I'm just saying, they were able to pull it off.
1: Right. I'll say this real quick.
16: The obvious question is, John, if you can avoid the cataclysmic, the horrible turnovers, you know, then you don't have to have these discussions.
1: Right. But, Al, let's break that play down between the three of us, okay? They hand it off, they give it to another guy, they pitch it back to Mateer. So they got one guy deep. He's the number one guy. You want to score a touchdown. Obviously, Georgia's defensive backs didn't fall for it. Then you ran the tight end like on a little flat route, but kind of shorter, where he doesn't get all the way out to the flat. Then you run the running back on a daggone fly route down the, you know, a wheel route down the edge. He went from the first to the second to the third. And you know why, Al? Because he had time. There wasn't anybody near him because they picked it back to him and nobody got to him. And look what he did. He threw that perfect pass to Avant. Now, I'm not sticking up for Mateer. He obviously is not as good as we thought he was, and he's got to hold on to the ball. But it is also obvious, Al, that he has the ability, if you give him some time, to make some plays.
2: I totally agree. You can't just drop him back in the pocket and let him wait and see the field. He's not good at that. Let him do the quick stuff that he did. That's what he did at Washington State. I mean,
1: why don't they roll him out?
2: A quick offense.
1: Exactly. Why don't you roll him out and do that, Dean? Give him some options out there, the run-pass option.
16: Well, they did. And I talked about that the week before this game and said, get him out on more boots, on more sprints, on whatever you do. And they did. And, of course, one goes for slipped out of his hand, goes for a touchdown. At the end of the day, what it ends up coming down to is how good are your guys versus how good are those guys. You aren't going to win in a trick-em situation, but I hear what you're saying about having the versatility. It has to be so confounding for that offensive staff to sit in a meeting room and just look at the play you're bringing up, look at the execution of it, and go, wow, that's pretty impressive. And you know what? By the way, there were about 15 other plays – at least that were executed extremely well by the quarterback with extremely well-thrown balls. I hear people who wouldn't know what a quarterback, the keys to a playing quarterback and all the things that go. I hear guys and read guys and listen to them talking about things they have no idea what they're talking about.
1: You're right.
16: That you've got, we know the problem, but recognize also that there is talent there. And that's the problem for the backup and the rookie kid is his talent is much, much, much, much greater than theirs. And that's why at this point, it's not a debate as to who should walk down the ramp and take the first snap.
2: Dean, you just said it the best. People don't understand it. He's much more talented than these other two quarterbacks.
1: Unfortunately, you're right.
2: It's a fact.
1: Yep.
2: Okay?
1: You're right.
2: Yeah.
1: And you know what, Dean? You said the word confounded. You know what I think was confounding? Listen to this. When sometime in January or February, Brent said, we're going to go get tight ends and run the ball. You know what's confounded? Arbuckle. Okay? Because that's not what he does. Let me ask you a question I've never asked you, Dean, ever. And I hope I'm not...
16: Time out, Jim. Go after him.
2: Go ahead.
1: Go ahead, Dean. What were you going to say? You want to comment on what I just said?
16: Let me just get this quick aside in there. I don't think there's anyone who would disagree with me that it can't be a bad processing for Brent Venables to say, we've got to run the football more. We've got to run it better. We've got to run it better. And so bringing in a new tight ends coach and some talent there was the right thing to do. So I think that you have to acknowledge that.
1: I acknowledge it, but
16: that's where you go back. Yeah. That's where I go back to. At the end of the day, you're talking about your 76 over here from Arkansas lining up against Texas guys, lining up against Michigan, lining up against Georgia. Jim, right. That's the problem.
1: I agree.
16: Okay, sorry, go ahead. Stay on your train.
1: No, this has to do with this. I've never asked you the question. I've thought about it many times, but I'm going to ask you today. So everybody sit down and relax for a second, okay? I know you loved your time at OU. You wouldn't change it. It's been wonderful for you. You've had an unbelievable career in this state afterwards. You had some really good times at OU. Of course, Ohio State, some other games that you did some great things. But, Dean, would it have been better for you to go to another school that had a throwing offense instead of the offense that they were running here at the University of Oklahoma? I'm not saying you would have done it. I'm just saying, would it have been better for you to do that?
16: It's an easy answer. It's an easy answer. Absolutely, it would have been better.
1: Exactly.
16: Or not play football and just play basketball.
1: Okay, so listen, everybody listen to this. Dean Blevins started and played at the University of Oklahoma, Al, when they were great. He had some good times and bad times. But that offense was not the best offense that was suited for him. That is what's going on with Arbuckle and Mateer. I'm just telling you. I truly believe this. And if I'm wrong, I've said it, Dean, I've made a long-term deal. I think that Arbuckle, 2, 3, 4 years from now, we're going to be sitting here, and he's going to be running an offense somewhere that is really good. I truly believe that. And if I'm wrong, I'll say I'm wrong, Dean.
16: Yeah. Yeah. Good points.
2: Yeah, let him do what he knows best, for sure. That's what we're saying.
1: Dean was so talented physically and mentally that he could run it. He could do it. But I'm telling you right now, if you would have let Dean drop back 30 times a game, I guarantee you he'd been a better quarterback.
16: Yeah.
1: Dean?
16: He could. Yeah. No, you're right. Absolutely. Yeah. Good point.
1: Thanks.
16: Hey, guys, I did the research. I talked to 4 people on this OSU thing. Let's postpone it till tomorrow. But,
2: okay.
16: Dysfunction is the biggest word from one of them. Okay.
1: Yeah.
16: You got it, guys.
1: Good. Yeah. Great, Dean. Thanks.
2: Jim, let's go at the Grand.
1: They got everything out here. Beautiful hotel, spa, restaurants, bars, and then all the games. The craps table's going right now. They're getting after it. Come on out. You'll enjoy it out here. It's in Shawnee, exit 178 off of I-40.
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30: They want failure. 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
30: If Democrats in Virginia and Maryland, or maybe elsewhere, if they decide that they're going to continue the escalations, they are not going to see the de-escalation modeled by those red state Republicans in the Midwest, then I will shift my position to, okay, it's on. 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
30: Andy McCarthy, longtime federal prosecutor. 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
30: Heads are exploding in Chicago Bears territory and their fan base. And this is a story that deserves attention across the country. 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
14: So crazy. 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As follows. 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
1: Turn that up, Tony. Oh, this is your music, I can already tell.
14: Man, I was really hoping you were going, hey, that's pretty good. I like that.
1: Yeah, no, I mean, I can tell it's your music.
14: This band's in town
1: so,
14: tomorrow.
1: So, see, you give Al's music, you give your music. You don't give any music for my year. See that?
2: Should we cry, okay. Tony? Should we see be that? In tears?
14: Maybe. Maybe. Need to get a cup so they don't get everywhere.
2: Breaking my heart.
14: Jim.
1: Yeah. What?
14: I thought you maybe walked off.
1: No, I would never walk off. What are you talking about? I never walk
14: okay,
1: off.
14: Okay.
1: I'm here. I'm ready to go. I got about 3 or 4 minutes left to talk to Mr. Eschbach and you, and then I'm going to get in the car, walk outside to 72-degree weather, and I'm going to feel really, really good.
14: Hey, by the way, right quick, I got a new drop for you.
2: Okay. Where's Jim? Where's Jim? Where's what? Jim? Where's Jim? Where's
1: what's
2: Jim?
1: That from?
2: Where's Jim? Where's Jim? Where's Jim?
1: What is that from?
14: Louis Telly, man.
1: What's it from, Louis?
4: The Assassination of Jesse James. That's
1: I watched that
4: that's
1: show.
4: That's Brad Pitt beating up the kid.
1: I watched that movie. Okay.
4: So now that's your new drop. Whenever we can't find you, where's okay. Jim?
1: I like that. In the beginning, it sounded like it might have been get some potted meat. Mm-hmm. That's what it sounded
4: Sling
1: like in
4: Blade?
1: The beginning. Sling Blade. Billy Bob.
6: Mm. That's beautiful. Absolutely beautiful.
1: You know what stinks, Al? You know what stinks? OU and OSU shouldn't have the same off day. You know what I'm saying?
6: I know. Totally agree with that. Totally agree.
1: Why can't they, if two teams like Clemson and South Carolina and some other teams like that, if you have two big teams in a state and they're in different conferences, don't you think you could at least talk to each other and say, hey, you know, when are you thinking about giving this an off day? Because we can maybe not match it up. That's all.
6: Well,
1: I'm
6: but
1: saying.
6: It's the league doing it. It's not the team.
1: Well, I'm saying the league. I'm saying the leagues. Yeah. I'm saying maybe they could just call. Like Sankey could call the other guy. When are you planning on having OSU off? I'll try to work around.
6: No, I totally agree. I mean, it's going to.
1: But I tell you what, tonight got the Steelers in Cleveland. But also, I'm going to have on. I'll have on one of the TVs. I'll definitely watch Tulsa and North Texas.
6: Well, I mean that's a North Texas. I mean that what they did to UNLV. That if Tulsa, what's the spread on that game?
1: It's 1.5, I believe. I think North Texas is favored by 1.5.
6: Okay.
1: So obviously,
6: well, if he wants to get out of Tulsa, he's got to win some games.
1: Yeah. No, you're right. He needs to, if he could rip off a 7-5 or an 8-4. Yeah. You know, but remember this, Al. They are by far the least team in that conference as far as money and everything else.
6: Yeah.
1: You know,
6: he's done a good job.
1: It's a tough job. It's just a tough job.
6: I've talked to Kevin Wilson about it. It's a really tough job.
1: Yeah. But remember, he beat – now, I know last year they were terrible, but he's beaten Oklahoma State back-to-back years.
6: Beating back Oklahoma State last year was nothing to brag about.
1: I agree, but – how many years in the history of that program have they beaten OSU? Maybe five? Something like that?
6: Barry Switzer got Jimmy Johnson really mad.
1: Go ahead and say it. You've told me this before. Go ahead and say it.
6: Barry goes, you know, he said, Jimmy needs to worry about Tulsa. That's a bigger rivalry for them than OU OSU is.
1: Well, you know what? He can get mad all he wants, but what was that one stretch? Like 52-2-1 or something? I mean, what was that crazy stretch?
6: Oh, well, yeah, from World War II, I mean, from Wilmington, from 47, they beat him in 1976, and that was it until Bob Simmons got there.
1: No, Les Miles, right?
6: Yeah, Les Miles first. Simmons. Bob Simmons beat John Blake.
1: Yeah, but didn't – I thought Les was –
6: Well, Les was after. Bob Simmons beat OU twice. Bob Simmons was the one who broke the streak.
1: Okay, you're right. I'm mixing it up. You're right. Bob Simmons won two, and then Les Miles actually had a winning record, right? Wasn't he 3-2 or 2-1 or something?
6: I think he beat Bob maybe twice.
1: Twice, yeah. So I think maybe 2-1 because I think after the third year is when he went to LSU.
6: So,
1: and then, you know, there were that. Then when people were like, well, even though OU's better, at least we got a chance to beat them.
6: Yeah, absolutely. Gundy did a great job. Well, at the end, he did it.
1: Remember the games? OSU, my boy Rockins, who was a great player.
6: Yeah.
1: Ball off his head.
6: In 88, right? 1988.
1: Onside kick, hits him in the daggone head.
6: Oh, no, the Rockins thing. 88 was a Gundy thing when Parker dropped the pass to the end zone. Rockins was 83,
1: 82,
6: I think.
1: 82 or 83, okay. Because Rockins played with me. And he went and played in the NFL for about five or 6 years.
6: Yeah. That was
1: and
6: insane.
1: It just hit him right in the head and came right. Who was the kicker, Al, for OU that year?
6: It was Lasher.
1: That's right. Yeah, I mean, they lost in some of the most ridiculous ways when they did have a chance to win. They couldn't figure out how to win, right?
6: Yeah. I'll tell you about
1: it. There were a lot of years when they beat the heck out of them, too. So.
6: No doubt.
1: All right, Al, see you tomorrow.
6: Going to come back. We got NFL coming up a little bit, but you got a short segment with me. 98.1 FM, 30 Sports Animal.
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30: Byron York, chief political correspondent at the Washington Examiner. The recent assassination attempt at the White House Correspondents' Center. Do you think that there has been really meaningful soul-searching or reevaluation in any way of our politics in light of a third attempt to kill the president in the span of less than 2 years?
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30: If Democrats in Virginia and Maryland, or maybe elsewhere, if they decide that they're going to continue the escalations, they are not going to see the de-escalation modeled by those red state Republicans in the Midwest, then I will shift my position to, okay, it's on. 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
12: 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From the loop to the verbs, Guy Benson.
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2: And back here on this Thursday afternoon. How you doing, Mr. Tony?
20: I'm pretty good.
2: Pretty good or pretty good?
20: You know what, Al? Pretty good.
2: You know, I'm watching Curb Your Enthusiasm. This is probably about the fifth or sixth time I'm going through the whole thing. It's that good. It's, and it makes me laugh as hard as I did from the first time I watched it.
20: That's wild, man. I don't think I've ever dedicated my life to a show like that.
2: I haven't dedicated my life to a show. It's a half hour. I mean, of a day I dedicate.
20: How many episodes, though, of the half hour episodes?
2: Most of them are 30-minute episodes, between 30 and 35 minutes.
20: Like, how many episodes do we know, though? Let's see. Let me see.
2: I mean, what are you looking up?
20: How many episodes there are of Curb Your Enthusiasm.
2: Oh, okay. 120. Well, went about 11 seasons, about 110?
20: 120. You're close.
2: Okay.
20: So what is that? 120 times 30? Point 30? I don't know.
0: What do you mean 120.30? What are you talking about?
20: There's 120 episodes, Al.
0: Okay.
20: 30 minutes apiece, right?
0: Okay.
20: Just wanted to know how much.
0: Some are longer. No, some are longer.
20: Okay.
0: Some go 40 minutes.
20: All right.
0: You do that with on Max, on HBO.
20: I just have never found a show to be that intriguing to me.
0: Oh, let me tell you, this won't be the last time I go through it either.
20: Oh, no, right?
0: No.
20: Twilight.
0: What show have you watched the most in your life?
20: The Sopranos.
0: How many times have you gone through that?
20: Like four?
0: Okay, so what are you getting on me for? And those are long episodes.
20: I know, but they're so great. They're just really great. And I can't say Curb Your Enthusiasm's horrible because I do find enjoyment out of those, but Sopranos, man.
0: Yeah, you like to see people killed. I like to laugh. That's the difference between us. You like violence. I like fun.
20: This is obviously the truth, yeah.
0: Right?
20: Yeah.
0: The New York Times can put their... I didn't... See if you can pull that list up. The 100 top shows from this century. TV shows. From this century.
20: You said the Times had this?
0: New York Times. The, you know what? Jim and I need to do a list on that. And you too. We haven't done that.
20: There have been.
0: We've done movies from this century, but we haven't done TV shows from this century.
20: There have been people calling for more lists.
0: Next week. We'll talk to Jim about it. Next week is OU Texas. Let's do it the week after.
20: All right.
0: Okay.
20: All right. I found this from September 20th. 100 top shows. Man, this is a very. I'll give you the top 10. Is that
0: correct? Go ahead.
20: All right. 10, Atlanta. 9, Curb Your Enthusiasm. 8, 30 Rock. 7, Veep. 6, Game of Thrones. 5, Fleabag. 4, Succession. 3, Mad Men. 2, The Wire. Number 1, Breaking Bad.
0: Wow. How many of those have you watched?
20: 2.
0: I tried to get into Breaking Bad. I couldn't do it.
20: I'm the same way, Al. 4 episodes in, I had to walk away.
0: Curb, I've watched The Wire some.
20: Mad Men, did you ever get into
0: that? No, never heard of Mad Men.
20: I thought that was actually pretty cool.
0: Okay, what was it about?
20: Like back in the 40s, 50s. You've got to see it, man.
0: You know what didn't make the list at all? Boardwalk Empire.
20: That's ridiculous.
0: That is ridiculous. Not top 100, That is totally ridiculous.
20: That show was great.
0: A tremendous show. Buscemi did a great job, and all the other people that had on it. It was a great show. I loved Boardwalk Empire. Okay, let's go to Lugnut. What's up, man?
14: Al, how are you, sir?
0: Good. How you doing?
14: Good. I want to throw some stats at you, and I have a question.
0: Sure, go ahead.
14: Okay. Through 56 games, Brent Venables is 34-22 with a 60.7 winning percentage. Bob Stoops was 47-9, 83.9, and Switzer was 54-2 at 97.1. Now, the question is, who took over a worse program, Stoops or Venables?
0: Stoops. Not even close.
14: Right. I agree. So this is just baffling to me, Al. It really is baffling.
0: Yeah,
14: the
0: I mean,
14: now, the football is in.
0: Yeah, I mean, it's not good right now. And expectations so high, and they should have been. They got into the playoffs a year ago, and you got most of your offensive people back. You know you're going to be pretty good on defense. What's baffling is the offense, really. I mean, they weren't great last year, but you got these people back, and they're not as good as they were a year ago.
14: Serviceable. They were serviceable, weren't they?
0: That's a good word. They were serviceable. That's a really good word. I like that word. Yeah.
14: I mean, and I'm with you. You bring in an OC that throws the football all over the yard, and you go to a running game. But and then you have a running back by committee. They had 6 different guys carry the football at Georgia, Al. 6.
0: I mean,
14: and they had 69 yards.
0: Yeah. And here's what I've said. If you can't do something, don't try to do it.
14: Well, and you know just as well as I do that OU's recent in years, in the past, I don't know, 20 years, that their absolute success has come from running a no-huddle, fast-paced, up-tempo offense.
0: You're right.
14: And it's absolutely gone.
0: Well, I think you're going to see it back again the rest of the season.
14: Yeah.
0: That's my guess. That's going to give them the only chance, in my opinion, to succeed.
14: Me too. And on a quick baseball note, there were 5,686 pitches overturned by the automatic balls of strike system this season.
0: Wow.
14: Out of 714,000 pitches, 2,429 games.
0: Wow. The playoffs have been disappointing thus far, to say the least.
14: That was pretty cool. San Diego last night, the guy that hit the home run, that was pretty – that place was. Yeah.

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1: You said you were going to write it down. Do you remember what show I told you about?
2: No, I don't. What was it?
1: Okay, you forgot already. You need to watch that show called Landman with Billy Bob Thornton.
2: Oh, yeah. Yeah, I. In fact, I asked one of my sons about it, and he said it's good. He said he watched one season. He said it was okay. He didn't rave about it, but he said it was decent, okay? So I did ask my son about it, okay?
1: Okay, I'll be curious to hear what you're
2: saying. And it's on Prime, right?
1: Yes.
2: Okay. Yeah. I will definitely try to watch it.
1: I think it's right up your alley. I think it's a show I think you would really like.
2: I love Westerns.
1: Well, it's not a Western. It's about like oil field work. So it's kind of behind the scenes of how the oil field business is, man. It's a trip.
2: Now, why would I care about that?
1: I mean, you wouldn't think you would like it, but I'm telling you, it's really good. I mean,
2: well, I like him. I like him. Okay.
1: I mean, he was born for that role. But hey, on the sports wise, okay, so we're going into the week four of the NFL season, almost a quarter way through. Name me your true Super Bowl contenders right now.
2: If I had to pick a Super Bowl right now, I'd pick Buffalo versus San Francisco.
1: Okay. Wow. That'd be a good one.
2: So, but there are other contenders. Your Broncos are there. The NFC is more scrambled than because everybody thought the Rams were going to win this thing, and they're 1-2 right now. And I don't think anybody think that the 3-0 Raiders are going to be there. Right? And
1: I will say this, though. I know your sons are excited.
2: The Vikings are a team definitely you got to watch in the NFC also.
1: Oh, yeah. Yeah, Vikings are a possibility. But, yeah, the Seahawks, obviously, of course, they did lose to Washington, which was a bad loss. But,
2: yeah.
1: I mean, as long as Darnold stays healthy, I think they'll be still right there. And, obviously, I think the Rams are better than what they they're going to be. They'll be in the playoffs. The 49ers for sure are a team to watch.
2: They got to be healthy, stay healthy.
1: They have the bad luck, man. The 49ers seem to
2: And the Chiefs. Let's not forget about the Chiefs.
1: Yeah, Chiefs could be back. I mean, they're undefeated. I will say the Raiders, I don't think they're for real, but if they do beat Kansas City this week and go to 4-0, then you got to start wondering, maybe they are.
2: Well, what a great hire. What a great coaching hire, right? And getting Kirk Cousins was obviously big for them.
1: It's amazing those ex-Bronco coaches, how good they are. Like, Kyle Shanahan, his dad's son, he was actually on the Denver staff for years, learning from his dad. And then, Clint Kubiak, learning from Gary.
2: Yeah, yep.
1: All those years.
2: Yep. Great hire.
1: I mean, it's amazing how those young sons of those great coaches.
2: One son of a great coach hadn't done that well. That's Brian Schottenheimer with the Cowboys.
1: Yeah. Hey, did Marty Schottenheimer pass away?
2: You know what? I should know that. I don't even want to. I think so, but let me look.
1: I think he did.
2: I think he did also.
3: 21, February 21.
2: Oh, okay, during COVID. Died during COVID.
1: Oh, man. Yeah, he was a good coach.
2: Oh, really no good. Doubt about it. Yeah, yeah, absolutely. Yeah, it was a
1: all
2: really
1: right,
2: good
1: well,
2: coach.
1: That's it.
2: Well, thanks. I appreciate it. See ya. What's up, Gamecock?
4: Big Al, how you doing, babe?
2: Good. How you doing, man?
4: Man, I am embarrassed to hear you've not watched Mad Men. It's set in 1960 through about 71 in Manhattan. They're a bunch of advertising executives. Dude, it's right in the period where you were cutting your teeth.
3: It's really.

0: Mark Rogers said it's full of hot chicks.
1: Oh, that too. Now it's a drama. It's not funny. There's not a lot of action, but there's a ton of drama, and they're doing all this, and there's so much, boardroom stuff and corporate stuff, but they're covering it as so the Kennedy assassination. All the things that are happening.
0: I'm definitely going to watch it. Right, I would definitely 100% watch it.
1: It's and all the music. Every episode ends period correct music, so you're hearing all the songs that you play all the time at the end of the episodes. The first season is a lot. It's kind of heavy because it's a lot of setting. But man, after that, it really takes off. It's a great one, and it's especially for someone like you, grew up in the '60s. Your New York roots, dude. This is right up your alley.
0: Okay, I'm watching it. I got it.
1: Yeah, you'll be all over it. And for the record, Tony did throw Teabag a bunch of softballs when he played Jim in the music deal. All 2 foot putts. Guys that are sold.
2: We've
1: millions
2: hung out together,
1: records.
2: Gamecock. What are you doing here?
1: List the guys that you played for him. I mean, I knew those, and I can't stand the music these days. You got a lot of one offs for Jim. I had to stick up. I never thought I would do that, but I do have to stick up for him on this deal. Beautiful. Yeah.
0: Okay. Appreciate it.
1: All
0: see
1: right.
0: Ya.
1: See
0: so did you?
2: I don't think so, Al. I stand with my selections for that day. I do.
0: Okay. I believe you. You've been very fair, to say the least. What do you got going tonight?
2: I'll probably watch some of this football game, and it's my wife's birthday today. Happy birthday.
0: Oh, really? So what are you going
2: to
0: do?
2: Take her out to dinner tonight. And
0: going to McDonald's again?
2: Sure, yes. 20-piece in our future.
0: So where are you going to go? Where are you taking her?
2: I don't know. She's got a pick. I'll get home, and she'll have it picked, I hope.
0: So you have no idea what she's going to pick?
2: I don't. I haven't a clue.
0: Is someplace really expensive?
2: I don't know. If she does, that's fine.
0: That's fine. You only get a birthday once a year, right?
2: That's so true.
0: Okay, let's have the Walk of Shame, please.
3: Al's Walk of Shame.
4: Shame.
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4: Shame.
3: On WWLS, the sports animal.
5: The honor court is met. His name will never be mentioned again. Let him go from us forever. Let him begin the Walk of Shame.
0: Let's give it to the OU offense through four games. How about that, Tony? Is that fair?
2: I think that is fair.
0: Okay. And you know I'm a very fair person, right?
2: I do know this about you.
0: It's great that NFL football all the time, though, isn't it?
2: It's great that.
0: What a wonderful world.
2: NFL football on the animal. I love hearing it on the
0: radio.
2: Yeah,
0: it is. It's big time. It is. Westwood won. We carry the games and everything. It's really... really cool that we do. Pretty much fun. So you're gonna go out to eat. You have no idea where you're gonna go.
2: That's right. I like mystery, don't you?
0: You like mystery. I cooked some good Italian sausage this week.
2: You're still eating off that?
0: Yeah, I do.
2: Good for you, man.
0: Yeah. Yeah. I mean, you get the Italian sausage. What you gotta do? Set the temperature at 375, bake it for 13 minutes on one side, then flip them over on the other side for another 13 minutes. Then you get a nice spaghetti sauce, put them in there, and get you a nice bread. I get the La Baguette bread, and makes it really, really good. And some of you want peppers and onions. I just, back in New York, you eat peppers, but now I just eat with the marinara sauce.
2: Simple, yeah.
0: That's going to be it for me. I will be back tomorrow at 4. Coming up, NFL football, the Browns and the Steelers. Good night, Oklahoma.